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1: A busy week of meetings for President Trump. I'm Lisa LaSera, Fox News. Tomorrow, he addresses the UN General Assembly.
2: A senior administration official tells us that that speech will highlight the things that this administration believes they take action on, problems they believe that have plagued the world for decades. Now, Wednesday, President Xi will arrive here in Washington, D.C. President Trump Thursday will meet him to talk about keeping the status quo regarding rare earth mineral exports. The leaders will address agriculture purchases, but also artificial intelligence.
1: Fox Business's Edward Lawrence at the White House. The president also says meet with Gulf leaders about the Iran conflict and Ukraine's President Zelensky about the war with Russia on the sidelines of the UN. Operations have resumed at several major Northeast airports after a telecom line issue forced the cancellation of hundreds of flights. Transportation Secretary Sean Duffy tells Fox,
3: if I don't get the money to fix the telecom, this won't be the last time we tell the story.
1: The primary communications line failed at a key FAA facility in Philadelphia. The backup fiber optic line was inadvertently severed by railroad construction workers that left controllers without radar or communications for several hours. The outage happened as President Trump and many other leaders were arriving in New York for the UN General Assembly. A jury convicted a Vermont man of attempted murder in the shooting of 3 Palestinian college students.
4: The jury rejecting an insanity defense rooted in his claims that he was acting on orders from the CIA and Mossad. The 51-year-old Jason Eaton now faces up to life in prison in the November of 2023 attack near the University of Vermont campus in Burlington, which left one student paralyzed from the waist down and his 2 friends wounded. Eaton was ordered jail pending sentencing, which has yet to be scheduled. He had pleaded not guilty but did not dispute the fact that he was the shooter.
1: Fox's John Saucier. 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
15: I'm Action News Jack's First Alert Meteorologist Trevor Gibbs. A 7 on the WOKV Weather Meter through the rest of your Monday, tracking rain coming to an end in some places. Otherwise, it's dry and warm. Temperatures drop down into the 70s overnight. Early Tuesday morning, a coastal shower or two can't be ruled out. Also, some inland patchy fog. But otherwise, a quiet Tuesday until we see a few more inland moving thunderstorms in the afternoon. It'll be warm. Temperatures in the upper 80s. Near 90 on Wednesday. That's ahead of a cold front, which drops our temperatures, humidity, and rain chances into the weekend. I'm First Alert Meteorologist Trevor Gibbs.
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18: Jimmy, back in action, hour number three of Fox Across America, a three-hour audio masterpiece sponsored by the fine folks at Prevagen, which is for your brain. I have to tell you, Steve Hilton is the Republican nominee for governor out in California. And if you've been taking your Prevagen, your brain probably remembers that it's time to go your separate ways from the Democrat Party. Now, the nice thing about this show is you don't have to agree with anything I say. You can still be a part of it. You could be a Republican. You could be a Democrat, Libertarian, Independent. We say this at the top of every hour, man. Just do not be a bang. And we're back in action. But I bring up Hilton, I bring up Newsom, because we have Hilton joining us in this hour. And one of the things he's going to be talking about is his governor's race against Javier Becerra. Javier Becerra, who was a member of the Biden administration when they let 20 million people just about cross this country border illegally.
19: Biden sucks.
18: A lot of people feel that way. But Becerra, to his credit, has made it pretty far into this race. Whatever really bearing the brunt for his own contribution to the mess out in California. And it's an interesting conversation to have with the guy he happens to be running against, if for no other reason than Steve Hilton is trying to make taxpaying citizens the focus of California's revitalization. You know, you got a lot of big government, got a lot of regulation, you got a lot of massive taxes, you've got all these companies fleeing. You saw American Idol pulled out last week. I know we've talked pretty extensively about Playboy pulling out. Obviously, this big Paramount departure talk is its own thing. They've reached a settlement, but they might be leaving just the same. They have chased a lot of big business out of California. Now, they have Silicon Valley, and they have a lot of cash out there, so they managed to endure. Okay, but the reality is, you know, when you look at a state like California, which aesthetically is as pretty of a state as there is in the country. Like, California is a gorgeous state, like truly gorgeous aesthetically. But it's a lot like what I'm dealing with here in New York. One party rule is just a tremendous detriment to the well-being of states and their management, at least fiscally anyway, because there's really no check on power. So there's not an incentive for them to improve. But because it is such like an ideological echo chamber, there's nobody in the huddle to serve as a voice of dissent. And that's why everything winds up getting rubber stamped as a yes. That's why you wind up with a train literally to nowhere that they might blow $200 billion on by the time they build the first mile of track. It's kind of insane to think that they've spent that much money and we don't even have a mile of track.
19: That is financial lunacy.
18: So Steve Hilton's job is to kind of make the case for why they need a fresh start out there. He will attempt to make it on this show in this hour. Until then, I'm going to play you a whole host of ridiculousness that has come my way via the audio feed here at Fox, some of which has to do with this whole stupid AI thing. Here are the Democrats telling you you're going to die. Clip 10.
20: Winning an AI war is like winning a nuclear war. It is catastrophic for civilization.
21: Artificial intelligence without human wisdom, discernment, and judgment is going to be catastrophic.
22: It is dangerous, but, you know, and it's dangerous on the level of nuclear weapons.
18: I mean, long story short,
23: I'm surrounded by idiots.
18: And now here is Obama bashing Trump for not pushing regulatory framework for AI. But it's a point we made last week. If these companies think they're out of control and they're going to get themselves killed, these companies could pump the brakes right now.
24: I think he's got a point.
18: Yeah, the point is they're full of the reason a lot of companies are suddenly telling you we need regulation is they want to oversee the regulation of the industry they're in, meaning they want antitrust exemption that allows them to impose a harsher regulatory burden on cheaper upstart competitors that are closing the gap in terms of computer learning and making the IPOs some of these companies are peddling that much less endearing to investors. But here is Obama, who is basically jumping all in on the AI bandwagon because this represents a cohesive closing message for the Democratic Party. You understand, up until about last Monday, every time you saw a Democrat on TV, they were either saying they were a socialist, which is a disaster, or denying they were a socialist and just claiming it was a Big Ten party that had rooms for all types of ideas because Donald Trump's the devil. Okay, it wasn't until last Monday that Obama sent out that party-wide memo of, hey, let's focus on all AI all the time, and it makes the Democrats finally on the same page. Here is Obama talking about a clip 11.
25: We have a president currently that has said that's for losers. So we've got a gap at least of a couple of years where things are moving really fast and we have an administration that is not capable of or willing to, I would argue both, of putting together a serious regulatory framework.
18: Oh, that's Barack Obama.
26: He is so full of shit, this guy.
18: Okay. Jensen Huang, CEO of NVIDIA, was on CBS over the weekend. Here he is talking about this whole 2030 is the apocalypse thing. Clip 12.
27: 2030 is not going to be the end of the world. There is 0% chance that's going to be the end of the world. It is now grounded on facts. It's now grounded on science. It is no different than I just landed from a plane. I'm really glad that the entire ecosystem and industry of air travel takes safety seriously. And all the people who are working around the clock, there are more people working on airline safety and aircraft safety and air travel safety than they are working on making new types of aircrafts. And so it makes sense. And we're just going through the same thing.
18: Okay, so he's kind of telling you it's a growth process. And he goes on to say we just need to take current laws and regulations and apply them. Clip 13.
28: You've said we don't need any new laws. We don't need any new regulations. But you just said here that you support safeguards in major industries. Why not support the equivalent of an FDA or of FAA for AI?
27: Well, before we come up with new laws and new regulations, let's apply the current laws and the current regulations.
18: So that's him saying we don't need additional regulations. We need to enforce what we currently have. I mean, the God's honest truth is, you know, every single time the government imposes a new regulation or new some type of fee or whatever the case may be, okay, you expand the size of the government, but you don't necessarily improve the quality of anything you're trying to accomplish. And I think that's why people are reticent to just say, hey, let's get out of the way and let the government, who doesn't even necessarily understand the technology at this phase of its development, impose a regulatory burden and in the process maybe slow us down in the race against China. I don't know the answer, but I do know there's a lot of money being spent by China to scare people over AI because we are technically, depending on who you ask, a little bit ahead of them in the race. At the very least, if we're neck and neck, us slowing down still gives them an advantage and an opportunity to pull into the lead. So it's very popular right now in the media, if for no other reason than it's offering the Democrats some type of synchronized messaging. But in terms of a deliverable to voters, I don't really see the catch. Yes, fear works. It's a great motivator in politics. But, you know, the things that need to be focused on, specifically lowering costs, are basically the responsibility of this administration right now. The party that's out of power doesn't really have a responsibility other than to tell you that they do a better job of handling the teams on the current schedule. So that's where a lot of this sale comes from. You know, everything else that's happening is really tied very heavily on an economic side to Iran. Here was Kevin Hassett. He was on the Sunday briefing yesterday trying to explain that. Clip 24.
0: What we've done is, with our incredible Navy, is we've been bringing oil through the Straits. It's up to 1 billion barrels of oil have come through the Straits with naval escorts to try to keep the price as low as it can possibly be given the disruption. And so, you know, President Trump will decide when enough is enough. But I could say that the U.S. government has done everything we can to make the price effect way smaller than people expected.
18: But this is what Republicans are getting wrong. Okay, posting a graph that says Trump's prices aren't up as much as Biden's prices, that means nothing to voters. All the voters hear is that prices are up. That's it. Well, they're up, but they're not as up as much as the last guy. But if you were came in on the vow that you were going to lower prices and prices are now up,
1: this could be a problem.
18: And that's why, as crazy as this sounds, Trump is 61 points underwater on inflation. He has a worse rating on inflation than Biden, even if you tell me Biden drove inflation to a 40-year high. Okay, literally at its peak, probably triple of what inflation is under Trump. That being said, the messaging for Biden from the mainstream media is never going to be as harsh and malicious as it is for Trump. And people are paying $5 a gallon for gas in parts of this country right now with the midterms right around the corner. So you really are in a, you know, now or never scenario as it pertains to the Iranian war, which is why you're hearing so much of that in the press right now. Okay. Here is Mike Waltz on Fox and Friends talking about hearing from Trump and the UN. He's, of course, our UN ambassador. And this week, with the UN week taking center stage, obviously there's going to be renewed focus on finding an off-ramp in Iran. Here it is, clip 22.
2: You're going to hear a few things, right? Number one, he's always open to talks. He's always open to diplomacy. He's always open to crafting some kind of peace deal. But the Iranians have to come to the table with good faith, and we have to know that they're actually speaking for the Ayatollah. We've seen now time after time we come to an agreement, and then they go back to Tehran, and between the IRGC and the civilians, right, and others and the religious clerics, they end up backing away or pulling the rugs out from under us.
18: Okay. And that's been the ongoing MO of Iran for as long as this conflict has ensued. It's Donald Trump's famous quote when he was yet to become president, said Iran has never won a war, but they've never lost a negotiation because it's a lot of fits and starts. Okay. Here is a little more Waltz on the Trump meeting with Iran, clip 23.
3: Is the president open to meeting with the Iranian president when he gets here?
2: President's always open to a deal.
3: So if he says, I want to meet with the president.
2: We have to know that whether it's the Iranian president or whomever else in their delegation, that they can speak and enter into a deal on behalf of the Ayatollah.
18: Okay, so talking about it's a who's on first, who can make this deal, who actually represents the true coalition running Iran. A lot of intangibles right now. A lot of things that are up in the world, up in the air right now as you head down the into this big week of UN General Assembly. And there's a part of me that goes like, wow, this war is such an albatross politically that I can't believe they kind of, you know, rooked him into supporting it and riding it for as long as he has. And it's going to be a drain on their chances in the midterms. But then there's this other part of me that really is mindful of how many times when we cover this stuff for a living, we become prisoners of the moment. And we assume the way we feel in a given situation is the only way we're ever going to feel about said situation, as if new details can't emerge, as if there's not a new scenario out there that might change their fortunes in the run-up to the midterms. The point being is they know this is a monster political liability. I can't fathom there really being a world where they're just going to shut up and take it from now until the midterms. I would think there's some type of turnaround coming at some point soon, despite all the doom and gloom that they're selling you out there in the media.
1: What can I tell you, kid? You're right. When you're right, you're right. You're right.
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0: is Fox Across America with Jimmy Failla. The UN General Assembly rolling into New York City this week. If you listen close, you can hear the horns honking from your side of the country. This is the gridlock capital of the world this week. When the UN comes to town, it is a horrible week to be a commuter, but it is a really good week to be a hooker.
1: Oh, yes. I've read about that in the Bible.
0: And what better way to introduce this latest round of Mikey Mondays? Producer Mikey, returning to the mic. Eric on loan from the Kilmeade Show, Eric Albini. He doesn't want us using his real name. He doesn't tell people he's helping out on my show. He says he's working at Epstein Island. He doesn't want to be ensnared in this. But Mikey, are you following the influx of ladies of the night into New York? Have you seen anything yet?
2: I didn't see anything on the commute this morning, but you have piqued my interest a little bit.
0: Eric, can I just ask, because you obviously work on a show that's a lot more highbrow than this. Are you well-versed at all with the influx of women who work for hire during UN week?
3: I am not.
0: I don't mean you're hanging out with them. I just mean, did you know that was a thing? That's all I meant.
3: I guess I kind of assumed that would have to be a thing.
0: Yeah. So in UN week, if you're a cab driver, you either don't drive because it's perpetual gridlock, or you wind up getting hired by somebody because you know your way around the street closures on the east side. And that's how women make a lot of money this week. It is a crazy, it's close to the Super Bowl in terms of the Super Bowl is a big event for human traffickers and sex workers and stuff like that. UN week for cab drivers is an all or nothing week. You either take the week off, like I said, because you actually won't move. Like, people will get out of your cab on Third Avenue and they'll get on a turtle instead. And they'll get there about 20 minutes quicker. But with all of these women in town, obviously, there's a lot more energy at the bars. There's a lot more, there's just a lot more voltage because you got Trump in town. You got Xi Jinping in town. Okay, Mom Donnie's supposed to meet with Trump at Gracie Mansion. He's supposed to go up there. So there is a little bit more electricity. I don't know if it helps or hurts, Mikey, in terms of going to the bars because everyone's kind of in a bad mood with all that traffic. In your experience, is that a good or a bad?
2: Not good.
0: Yeah. No!
2: I thought you meant the women were going to be at the bars, but yeah, not those guys.
0: No, the women are at the embassies, man. The women are at the embassies, and this is the new, remember we were discussing this last year, how they always had workarounds?
2: Yeah.
0: So a dog is the new hooker workaround. I was talking to a guy in my garage over the weekend. I usually reveal this every year. How do the women get around the street closures at these embassies? Because they don't have credentials, and they're going down to meet diplomats, so they might very well have a way to get past the guy working the front door at the embassy, but long before you get to the front door of the embassy, you have to get down a shuttered street. Well, what women do who are on the clock is they bring things that make them look like residents. So sometimes they show up with bags of groceries. They go, I'm just bringing these up to my apartment. And if you're a hot girl with a bag of groceries, the guy working the checkpoint is usually not making you prove that you have an address. Same thing as if you have a dog. But the biggest workaround right now, and this is the craziest thing, but because of this age of mass surveillance and cameras and everything like that, the hookers have stopped dressing like hookers. I know people are upset because you don't get to sightsee the same way you used to. But that's how they found the workaround. It can't all be the pretty woman thing now with the big stiletto heels and the pumps and the teased bangs and the glam up on the fake eyelashes, because they know what a girl looks like who's on the clock. But if you're heading down the block in a pair of yoga pants and you got a bag of groceries that, you know, for all intents and purposes, just give you standing on the block as someone trying to get home, you, my friend, get through the checkpoint and you're free to go back hooking. Well, I don't know that that's a yay. Now we sound like weirdos who take kids to drag shows. We'll clean up the mess with Steve Hilton, the next governor of California, when we come back.
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9: Tell. Fox News. I'm Tom Graham. 12 states and Hollywood writers challenging Paramount's buyout of Warner Brothers Discovery have agreed to settle their lawsuit against the mega merger. California Attorney General Rob Bonta is in Los Angeles.
10: With today's settlement, Paramount is required to move production back to the United States by spending, as a floor, at least $300 million more each year.
9: The court still needs to approve the settlement. Anti-ICE protests erupting in Austin, Texas, after a Venezuelan DoorDash worker, Wilbur Garces Perez, was shot and injured by an ICE agent during a traffic stop.
11: About 100 people showed up. Local reporters on the ground say rocks and water bottles were even thrown at law enforcement officers. Protesters, they blocked the streets, and officers eventually had to use tear gas to break up the crowd.
9: Fox News' Brooke Taylor, America is listening to Fox News.
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16: I'm Action News Jax, First Alert meteorologist Trevor Gibbs. A 7 on the WOKV weather meter through the rest of your Monday, tracking rain coming to an end in some places. Otherwise, it's dry and warm. Temperatures drop down into the 70s overnight. Early Tuesday morning, a coastal shower or two can't be ruled out. Also, some inland patchy fog. But otherwise, a quiet Tuesday until we see a few more inland moving thunderstorms in the afternoon. It'll be warm. Temperatures in the upper 80s. Near 90 on Wednesday. That's ahead of a cold front, which drops our temperatures, humidity, and rain chances into the weekend. I'm First Alert meteorologist Trevor Gibbs.
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17: It's Fox Across America with Jimmy Failla.
0: Oh, you're damn right it is, and we are fired up to talk to this next guest who is taking time out from his barnstorming campaign for governor out in California to spend some time with the radio masses. Steve Hilton is back, and the crowd goes wild. Hey, man.
18: Hey, Jimmy, how you doing? You're out here. I missed you. We didn't get it together. What's going on?
0: Yeah, that's a very generous way to say you just blew it off completely, but that's fine. I see what you did. I kid. I actually, listen, you had more fun than I did. I did 3 sold out comedy shows, but it looks like you were drinking beer with truckers. Is that true?
18: That's all I ever do, basically. That's how we're going to win this race, one truck stop at a time. That's what it's all about. I was actually pouring. I was serving beer, drinking beer. It's all about the beer.
0: I know, but the news flash for my listeners is that you found some truck drivers who speak English in California. They weren't they weren't big on that before you came along.
18: I know. We've made a very, very simple pledge. No more illegal immigrant, non-English speaking truck driver licenses issued when I'm governor. But we're getting ahead of that right now. I'm focusing on the ones that speak English. How about that? A radical idea.
0: It's a head start. But your opponent, Javier Becerra, I don't know where he stands on such a thing, because he obviously played a pretty oversized role in opening up the border to the extent that they did under Biden, no?
18: So no one knows where he stands on anything, because he's basically been hiding in some basement. I mean, there's so many brilliant, you know, there's basement Becerra, there's bystander Becerra. The best one is the one which is, don't get cross at me for using a foul language on your show. This is a quote from Susan Rice, who is Obama's national security advisor, head of domestic policy under Joe Biden, worked with my opponent, Javier Becerra, for 4 years in the Biden chaff. Becerra.
0: Whoa! There you go. Aggressive! But I get it.
18: Look, yep. This guy, you're right, he was part of the open border insanity. And of course, his part was most disgusting, more than any of the others, because at HHS, he was responsible for the unaccompanied migrant children. The total number, 479,000. We now know, thanks to Bobby Kennedy and his team and Mark Wayne Mullen, you know, trying to find these kids that went missing because Becerra dismantled the vetting of where they were sent, so that they would be, you know, sent out of the camps that he was running quicker. Mm-hmm. There's still 300,000 or so missing today.
0: That's
18: today.
0: Crazy.
18: It's insane. And many thousands of them. We have, you know, victims coming forward now, disgusted that this guy could even be taken seriously as governor of California. You know, sent to child sex traffickers, labor traffickers. I mean, just 200 kids sent to one address that was a container stop. I mean, you know, just the whole scandal there is just unbelievable.
0: Yeah, it's crazy to me, because what you're attempting to do in taking over that state is clean up a lot of different messes at once. You know what I'm saying? We've got all this crazy fraud stuff going on. I don't know what inspired this, Steve Hilton. We've had a lot of talks about how you love California. That's great. But where do you even start? Like, if you take over the governor's mansion, where do you start?
18: So there's two answers to that, right? There's the most direct answer, which is really simple, practical things to cut people's costs.
0: Okay.
18: Right? So a good example of that is a week or so ago, I announced my plan to cap vehicle registration, right? In other states, you register your car or your truck, it's mostly under $100. Some states, you don't even have to do it every year. It's every 2 years.
0: Yeah.
18: In California, it's every year. It's hundreds of dollars for some people, $800, $900, over $1,000, right?
0: Uh-huh.
18: So we're going to cap it at the flat registration rate of $73 per vehicle per year. And we're going to abolish the DMV, this bloated bureaucratic monstrosity that drives everyone crazy. So it's things like that.
0: Uh-huh.
18: $73 vehicle registration, your first $150,000 tax-free, no state income tax, practical things to help it. Just this afternoon in LA, I'm announcing my plan to ban illegal street vendors and also help restaurants by scrapping the state sales tax on restaurant meals. That basically gives you, on average, every California goes out to eat $15 a month extra, you know, in your pocket. So these are practical things. But the second thing I want to say, Jimmy,
0: uh-huh,
18: and actually this comes to the street vendors, there's a deeper thing going on. Because after all these years now, 16 years of one-party rule, where we've ended up in California is that the people who do the right thing are punished and the people who do the wrong thing are rewarded. Mm-hmm. That's the sort of basic story. For example, the street vendors thing, they legalize street vendors up and across the state to try and help illegal immigrants earn a bit of money. What's the consequence of that? Restaurants going out of business, retail stores. I was at a shoe store in South Central LA, run by a beautiful couple, Latino legal immigrants. 14 years they've been running that store. They've now got up and down the block outside, street vendors selling shoes, wow, putting them out of business. You know, it's just the same old story, handing out drugs and needles and crack pipes in MacArthur Park in L.A. rather than helping, you know, just everything's upside down. So you're right. It is about turning everything up the right way up, but it's just common sense. It's just helping the people, the majority, who do the right thing.
0: Amen. We're talking to Steve Hilton, Republican gubernatorial candidate out in California. Is it true that American Idol is leaving California because it took too long to count the votes?
18: Exactly. You can't even get that right here.
0: They don't know who won. Okay, come on.
18: It's amazing. Yes, you've got to have a month. You've got to help. You've got to make sure that you could get the ballot harvesting in for all the different acts, you know, to make sure that they can get all the nonprofits.
0: American Idol does mail-in voting now. Yeah, it's not good. It's not good.
18: each contestant has, you know, four separate nonprofits doing ballot harvesting for them, getting them. it's only fair, Jimmy. I mean, how else are you supposed to run anything?
0: Well, I'm laughing because prior to bringing you on, I've been playing this clip of Gavin Newsom. And when Gavin Newsom was running for governor, okay, he said the number one priority was homelessness and affordability, and that if the next governor of California didn't fix those issues, he'd be considered a failure. Well, he was that governor. And as you know, homelessness and affordability aren't exactly knocking it out of the park out there right now. As you said, they're shooting up in the park, but they're not knocking it out of the park. So, I mean, how can you grade that party as deserving of another chance, I guess, is the question.
18: Well, I mean, I don't know if this is another clip you have. So Becerra, my opponent, we were asked in one of the debates in the primary, what grade would you give Gavin Newsom on homelessness?
0: Yeah.
18: And this guy gave it, I'm not making it up, an A. An A. Like, what planet are you on? Like, even Newsom says he's failed. Like, it's just a joke.
0: That's true. We're talking to Steve Hilton. But that's, you know, I think what happened is Democrats have gotten a little lazy because obviously your state has been plagued by one party rule. And a lot of the media that they cater to has been plagued by one party rule. And for that reason, they're not really out there fighting for deliverables. Like, I mean, we've heard them talk at great length about health care for illegals and housing stipends for illegals. It's just so foreign to me that you're the only guy in the race actually talking about helping American citizens. Is that not weird to you to be running against the other thing?
18: It is crazy. This is the point. Like, I always say, you know, they say, right, I'm not the right wing candidate. I'm the right thing candidate. The people doing the right thing, the majority, just trying to earn a living, raise their kids the right way, just do normal things. Like, you're constantly, the government's against you.
0: Yeah.
18: They're gouging you with taxes, fees, charges, everything, hassle, bureaucracy, permits, inspections, on and on, regulations, what kind of car to drive, what kind of house to live in, you know, how to run your business, how to raise your kids, how to cook your food, no gas stoves. Do you know what I mean? It's just nonstop nanny state bureaucracy. But if you're a homeless drug addict, sure, let's cut, you know, here's the needles, here's the drugs, here's the crack pipes.
0: It is.
18: If you're an illegal immigrant, if you're a truck driver who wants to, you know, drive around potentially, you know, injuring and killing Californians, you don't understand the road signs, sure, we'll give you a license. It's just amazing.
0: Yeah.
18: And but I think people have had enough of it. So, the simple slogan of our campaign is enough is enough.
0: Yep.
18: And that's how people are feeling. And it's, you know, I know everyone thinks California, you haven't got a chance. The polls are closing, some of them. We're doing events now where you've got, like we just did one in San Gabriel, not a Republican area.
0: Mm-hmm.
18: We mostly invited Democrats and independents. We had 1,000 people.
0: Wow.
18: You know, like all the time. We're getting really, there's something happening this year. I'm not saying it's going to be easy. It's very difficult.
0: Yeah.
18: But it's not impossible for us to win this election. And that's why we're fighting so hard.
0: Yeah, no, amen. I love that. And I love the deal with vehicle registrations, you know, because when you talk about, you just say, what was the dollar amount? $73?
18: 73. Well, that's the current flat rate. So if you get, when you register your vehicle, you get this incredibly long bill.
0: Uh-huh.
18: And the first line is registration fee, 73. That's what the actual cost of it. Then they got all these BS, you know, transportation improvement fund, this fund, that fund, whatever. And that's where all the just goes into their bottomless money pit of fraud and waste.
0: Wow. But 73 is good because that's the price of 1 gallon of gas right now out there.
18: Exactly. So, like, everything's easy to keep straight in your head.
0: Listen,
18: we've got a very cool so my plan is to have a common sense energy policy where instead of importing oil from halfway around the world, we actually use the abundant oil reserves we have here in California. And there's a few other things I'm going to do. And my goal is $3 gas. By the way, you can get in other states right now. Even with the war going on. So tomorrow in Santa Barbara, we are actually offering $3 gas at a gas station for real.
0: For real
18: life.
0: Wow.
18: The $3 gas will be on me tomorrow morning in Santa Barbara.
0: Come on, Steve Hilton. I love that, man. That's a big damn deal. And I appreciate it. It's funny because I wasn't going to bring it up. The idea that California is importing as much energy as it is, given the resources it has, I was reading about how they're affected even by the Strait of Hormuz because of the way the route.
18: Yes.
0: That is like, okay, California importing energy is like Las Vegas importing blackjack tables. Like, it's everywhere. I don't understand. I was reading that this morning. I didn't realize it was to that extent. I mean, how much would that impact fuel if you didn't have to bring it in from around the world?
18: Yeah, that's what I'm saying. That's how we can have $3 gas. That's my plan. I mean, you know, in Santa, there are places where it's literally seeping out of the ground. I mean, surfers off the coast in Ventura County take baby oil with them, and it's not for what you think, Jimmy. It is for cleaning the oil and the tar off them, their feet and their dog's paws, because it's literally seeping out of the ground.
0: And here we are, it's waiting on a tanker to get here from Iran. That's crazy, Steve Hilton. Well, $3 gas, you got my whole audience, because not only do these people drive, but a lot of my listeners sniff gas. So, I mean, you talk about a slam dunk media appearance. Go out on top.
18: There's a simple thing, right? Mm-hmm. I want to show you what the elections are all about in the final stage. So my t-shirt.
0: Yep.
18: There you go. Wake up, okay? Wake up, California. Wake up. We don't have to live like this. We don't have to put up with this BS. We can change. Just wake up and let's do it.
0: I love it. What is the website I can send these well-meaning people to?
18: SteveHiltonForGovernor.com.
0: SteveHiltonForGovernor.com.
18: F-O-R, for governor. Yeah.
0: Yes, and thank you for spelling four, because if they're listening to me...
18: Well, they're all the gas. You know, they have no idea.
0: These are real. I mean, they're sniffing 93 octane. These are real committed people here. Listen, I love that you're fighting this good fight. Keep kicking ass out there, okay, buddy?
18: All right. Thank you, man. See you soon.
0: The great Steve Hilton, everybody. And tomorrow, $3 gas at the gas station, which in California constitutes like a $4 a gallon savings. California gas is so expensive, they don't even post the prices. They just show a picture of the sex act you're going to have to perform behind the station to fill up your car. It's really gotten that. I'm not even kidding. It's like, hey, man, can you fill it up on that whole thing? Back after this.
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19: 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It was an unbelievably interesting experience.

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9: Ninth on Fox Across America with Jimmy Failla. If you saw me on America's Newsroom this morning, I appreciate you checking it out. If you missed it, we'll post it on our website. I am not on your TV tonight, but I will be back on it tomorrow with Stuart Varney and, of course, Laura Ingraham on the Ingraham Angle. It's a Tuesday night staple here on the Fox News Channel. If you watched over the weekend, we did a segment with Piers Morgan on Fox News Saturday night talking about how Gavin Newsom said he wasn't going to run if Kamala Harris was running. I mean, my God.
10: Kamala's awful with her weird laugh.
9: But what it was, and I said this to Piers Morgan, and we now know it to be true, is he's running. Obviously, he's running. Okay, that's what he was... why he was fly fishing with Jake Tapper in that embarrassing photo op. Well, they weren't. If you looked closely, they weren't actually fishing. They were dredging the bottom of the lake for CNN's ratings. But the reality is, okay, he was basically trying to force her hand, meaning tell us you're not running and send a message to the donors one way or the other to take a side now. Because if donors want Newsom to run, Newsom says he's not going to run if Kamala does. that's his their cue to talk to Kamala and kind of sort this mess out. And it sounds like, based on the reports we're seeing all over the intrawebs right now, that Kamala Harris is leaning towards not running for a third.

0: time in 2028. Okay, of course, she ran famously in 2020, and on the very first debate of that election cycle, trashed Joe Biden for fighting against integrated school busing. Do you remember that whole thing? There was a little girl trying to get on a bus while you were fighting against integrated school busing. And that little girl was me, Joe Biden. And she talked about how he was denying black kids the right to have integrated school buses. Joe Biden, that's what he was fighting for.
1: Do you have a problem figuring out whether you're for me or Trump and you ain't black?
0: If you lived long enough, you might have a problem. You know, if you were around to see some of these shenanigans. But the point is, Kamala, who went from slandering Biden to dropping out of that election, she was polling at 1% in California at the time she dropped out of the 2020 presidential primaries, only to become Joe Biden's vice presidential nominee because they did that pandering identity politics thing where they said we just need a black woman on the ticket. And didn't really go out of their way to find one of the millions of black women who could have done a better job of representing the Democratic Party than Kamala Harris did. But lo and behold, she became the border czar, at one point the AI czar, and ultimately the presidential nominee because they forced Joe Biden off the ticket.
2: Come on, man.
0: Okay, and she ran the most expensive presidential ticket in the history of this country. She blew $1.5 billion. $1.5 billion in 107 days. Now, granted, most of that was her bar tab, but the fact remains that was the most expensive campaign and a losing one at that, despite the entirety of the media being behind her. And I think she's finally read that writing on the wall, in that there really isn't an appetite to watch her lose a third bid for the White House right now, as she's looked at as a bit of old news. You know, when you saw the donors speaking out, Reed Hastings last week talked about that and how he thought her path forward would be cumbersome at best. It makes it sound an awful lot like this general election for the Democrats, at least their primary season anyway, will ultimately either give us an establishment candidate in Gavin Newsom or a socialist candidate in AOC. If you had your bet your money, that's where all of it is right now. Of course, overnight is a lifetime in politics, so we might just be doing this again tomorrow in a whole new world. But either way you slice it, this show is over. Pay up and get out.
1: Thank you, everybody.
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2: Global Agenda. I'm Lisa Lacera, Fox News. Artificial intelligence, climate change, and the Iran conflict take center stage this week at the UN General Assembly, as President Trump is set to address world leaders tomorrow morning.
3: Treasury Secretary Scott Bessent already here in New York, meeting with Chinese officials ahead of the state visit with Chinese leader Xi Jinping later this week, says the pressure on Iran will increase even more in the coming days.
8: On September 23rd, all the Iranian airlines will be shut down around the world.
3: But Iranian officials say a major breakthrough is unlikely this week.
2: Fox's Lucas Tomlinson in New York City. The president met today with New York City Mayor Zoran Mamdani. The president says they talked about the mayor's plan to develop thousands of new housing units in the city, suggesting the federal government could help.
9: I would say that was a very federal-oriented job. You're going to need a lot of federal approvals and probably some federal money to do it, but it's always been a great location.
2: This is the third time the two have met. Mamdani told reporters even though they have sharp disagreements, their relationship has endured. A gunman in custody after three people were shot at a senior living facility in Los Angeles.
10: Los Angeles police say a worker at Progressive Home for the Elderly in South L.A. opened fire Monday morning, wounding three co-workers. Officers responding within minutes to a call about shots fired at the facility.
11: They were able to locate a suspect during that search. That suspect was taken into custody without incident.
10: LAPD Deputy Chief Mike Rena noting all three victims were taken to the hospital.
2: Fox's Christian Goodwin. The victims include two women, one in her 40s, the other in her 60s, and a man in his 60s. Police say no residents were hurt and they're investigating a motive. A federal appeals court has ruled in favor of new congressional district for in Missouri, favored by President Trump, even as the U.S. Supreme Court has blocked them from being used in the November election. 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
20: I'm Action News Jax, First Alert meteorologist Trevor Gibbs. A 7 on the WOKV weather meter, mainly quiet tonight. A few areas of fog possible inland and a coastal shower or two possible early Tuesday morning. Temperatures in the 70s tonight, back into the upper 80s for Tuesday afternoon, with a few more inland moving showers and thunderstorms in the afternoon. I'm First Alert meteorologist Trevor Gibbs.
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26: Well, hey everybody, glad you're joining us today on Florida's Voice. My name is Drew Steele. Big D on the other side of the glass. You got Nina in the breaking newsroom and you hanging out with us at FL Voice News on YouTube, Rumble, X, Facebook, and Instagram. Don't forget the show goes up after the show. Florida's Voice with Drew Steele, the podcast, Apple Podcasts, Spotify, wherever you get your podcasts. Let's start out with this. So it was a funny thing on the way to having a debate with David Jolly, as David Jolly was all talking about doing debates. And as a matter of fact, I think if I'm not mistaken, he went on to CNN as he was talking about all of this and how important it is, you know, to have debates. And as a matter of fact, I think David Jolly was like,
27: will you debate Byron Donalds on one or three times?
28: A dozen times.
26: Which I'm only laughing because a dozen times, except when it's not a dozen times, it's actually no times. Like he's not going to do it, apparently. We've got Byron Donalds on with us right now here on Florida's Voice to talk about this, among other things. The GOP nominee for governor here in the state. First of all, how are you, sir?
29: 42 days ago, Drew, I'm doing great. We're just crisscrossing Florida. I actually just left Big Dog Ranch, was touring there. Their rescue facility there of dogs, both big and small, not just big dogs, but big and small dogs. It was actually great, and a great facility there, but the energy is great all across the state of Florida. We're doing multiple events every single day, and it's about the people of Florida, the future of our state. We want Florida to be accountable to all Floridians. We want our children to achieve the Florida dream, and we want to make sure it's affordable for our seniors and our working families in this great state. So things are going well, 42 days to go.
26: Great. You know, you might say that if someone like David Jolly didn't want to have people hear truly where he stands on the issues, he might not want a debate. And that's kind of what it feels like to a lot of people, because if you really were talking this big talk he was about doing debates, and now he has decided apparently, nope, we're not doing it. He is not declined debating you in the general here. It feels like, man, if you don't have really good ideas, if you're more like a leftist like everybody thinks you are, then yeah, this is the kind of thing you do. You kind of avoid getting out there.
29: Drew, that's absolutely correct. David Jolly's been hiding from the voters. Like I said, we do multiple events today. I don't know the last time he did an event. He goes to, like, he'll go to a church or he'll go to somebody else's event, but hosting his own, taking questions from the people of Florida, posting it online so everybody gets to see. Drew, my events are posted online. We take questions in every room we go to from Floridians, and that's how I do my events. And then people can see it. You can go look online, see what I said, and it's there for everybody to see. David Jolly doesn't do that. And so, you know, he can't defend his radical government takeover of property wind insurance in Florida. He can't defend that he's still one of the few people in this country who thinks it's okay to change the gender of young kids. This is a guy who's saying that he welcomes every Democrat, became a Democrat because of Kamala Harris. So I'm saying, David, bring Kamala down. Campaign with her in Florida. Go right ahead. But this is a guy who doesn't have the judgment, doesn't have the policies. And so that's why now he's ducking the debate, because he doesn't want the people of Florida to know that he's just another D.C. lobbyist who's just trying to get over on the people of Florida. He's not going to make lives better. He really has nothing to say. There's no substance. There's no depth. And so he avoids a debate now.
26: Yeah. Byron Donalds is joining us here on Florida's Voice, GOP nominee for governor here in the state of Florida. As you've been crisscrossing, talking to people, what have they been saying? What has been the concern now? I mean, literally 40 some odd days out, 42 days out, here we are. Where are they at?
29: Affordability. People want to be able to afford our state. And listen, we've been very successful. Governor DeSantis has done a tremendous job leading Florida. The success has gotten a little expensive. It's gotten expensive for folks. And so insurance premiums, our plan, bring down your bill, will lower insurance premiums 20% in this state. We want to reform permitting and planning to lower construction costs in this state. We also want to work with the federal government through Trump RX to adopt their model for prescription drug pricing so that we can lower the cost of prescription drugs here in the state of Florida. We want to have real price transparency for doctors and hospitals so people can see the real cash price before they actually go in to get their health care or services, wherever that might be. We're talking about concrete solutions to lower the cost for people in our state, doing the things that state government can control. And what we need now is just the vote and the support from the people of Florida to be able to implement those policies, get costs down for the people of our state, and continue to have the best state in America.
26: And just to reiterate something that I think is important, we've talked about this before, but we can't say it enough. Look, if there's anyone out there who for some reason doesn't believe that if David Jolly were to become governor of the state, it would be radically different than it's been, than what we have built here in the state, you are sadly mistaken. Because that's exactly what's going to happen. And you can't say it enough that this is what this person is going to do on so many different levels.
29: No, absolutely correct. I mean, look at some other states right now, Drew. Arizona, Katie Hobbs refused to debate. Now she's basically let the radical left into the state of Arizona. Virginia, Abigail Spanberger, at least I give her credit, she did do a debate, but she just didn't say anything at the debate. Yeah. All she did is just stand there and smile and not say a word. And she's now undoing the great work of Glenn Youngkin in Virginia.
26: But by the way,
29: so we have to look at the same thing here in Florida.
26: And speaking of her, there's a perfect example. Someone who wanted to make the people in the state of Virginia believe she was a moderate, only to find out that the minute she got into office, it was completely opposite. It was more far left than they could have imagined. And by the way, they spoke out about it, too. They were like, who are you? What is this? What have you done? And she went that radical.
29: Drew, this is why I call David Jolly a Trojan horse for the Democrat Socialist.
26: Yep.
29: He can play like a moderate all he wants, but what I know is a moderate doesn't believe that you take away puberty from children. Moderates don't believe that. He wants to have a government takeover of insurance. Moderates don't believe that. This is somebody who's just saying whatever to try to get elected, but if he is elected, and by the way, he's not, Drew, he's going to lose, but if he were, he would open our state to the radical left Democrats who would staff that administration. The next governor of Florida is going to have a pick to go on the state Supreme Court. Who do you want making that pick? Somebody who said 10 years ago that he was pro-life to the point that he voted to defund Planned Parenthood when he was in Congress? Or the same person today who now says he wants to codify Roe v. Wade in the state of Florida? This is how radical and, quite frankly, how disgusting David Jolly is, somebody who just changes policies on a whim like this. Major concrete policies, Drew. This is like, these are the bedrock principles that guide a state. And so we want to make sure that Florida continues to be a common sense conservative state. That's what's made us the best state in America. And that's what will keep us as the best state in America.
26: Yeah. And one other thing I'll say before we go is how I'm really concerned about law and order and what it would look like with David Jolly, who will not enforce so many different things that we want enforced here, and the creeping in of ideologies, the creeping in of different things that could be happening, not just the 287G program, but even on the streets of cities across the state, and how they are going to be just radically different if we have a governor who is going to be going to the radical ideas of the left that we are seeing in other states across the country. I worry about that.
29: So do I, Drew, which is why we need everybody to make sure that that they get out and vote. This is why I'm backed. I am endorsed by 58 of our 67 sheriffs in the state of Florida have endorsed my campaign for governor. They take law and order seriously. I take it seriously. We're going to continue to be a law and order state. And I think it's important, once again, to point out the fact that David Jolly really believes in nothing. And that's the biggest problem. This is somebody that when Ron DeSantis kept Florida open during COVID-19, he opened our state. David Jolly criticized Ron DeSantis. He said he was wrong. He said his policies were terrible for Florida and terrible for public health. He's the one, David Jolly said, that Dr. Fauci had unimpeachable judgment. Well, I'm sorry. Anybody that chose Fauci over Florida does not have the judgment to lead our state into the future. So everybody make sure you get out and vote, and vote for me as your next governor. We're going to keep Florida as the free state of Florida, and our best days are still ahead of us.
26: All right, my friend. Thank you so much for a few minutes of your time today. I know you got a lot of work to do crisscrossing the state, so we'll catch up soon, okay? All the best. God bless.
29: Take it easy,
26: Jordan. See you. That's Congressman Byron Donalds joining us here on Florida's Voice. Obviously, GOP nominee for governor here in the state. Yeah, I'm just telling you, it's kind of funny that it is really funny to me. Maybe it's just me. But look, if you really wanted to get your ideas out there, if you really wanted to show people why your ideas are so much better than Congressman Donalds, then you would agree to debates. Regardless, you would be out there ready to go. And he's not. And he's not doing it because he's ready to go, but he's as radical as you can imagine. That's all. By the way, I haven't had a chance to say hi to Dee today. How are you, Dee? Is everything all right over there?
0: I'm doing well.
26: All right, good.
0: Happy Monday.
26: Happy Monday to you, too. It was an interesting weekend. We had a lot of news breaking over the weekend. A lot of different things that were taking place, including a lot of talk about the drama that took place on Friday and spilled over into the weekend and then obviously ended up here today, as now TV networks have decided to suspend pool coverage. Like, if CNN, see what happens, Dee? They're taking their ball and going home. See, if CNN and MS Now and Politico can't be there at the White House, well, then guess what? Nobody's going to go then. We'll just have one person do it, and we'll just kind of go around and see how it goes. But nobody's going to show up now. It's like, okay, that's fine. So the White House television pool members, Fox, ABC, CBS, CNN, NBC, all said they're suspending their pooled coverage. Fox is doing it too. A vital interest in receiving accurate, independent information about its government. Hold on a second. So... Let me just say that again. The announcement from the pool of reporters is, follow this. This is so good. By the way, this is not about free press. This is about what you have decided to say and do with what you're doing with regard to the free press. So, for example, as we're looking at here, this. So you've got the White House now. Who's getting an announcement from the press that's saying the public has a vital interest in receiving accurate, independent information about its government. Yeah, I would agree. It would be nice if it was accurate. The problem is it's not. I mean, even today, as we started to hear Caitlin Collins and CNN, you know, the questions as to, you know, why is it that CNN has a habit, among others, of perpetuating some things that maybe they shouldn't, like we talked about over the weekend, for example, when you had the CNN reporters Dana Bash and Brian Stelter, as they were talking about, for example, I think it was cheap fakes and Biden, and how dare anybody suggest, and the White House suggest, that there was a problem, Trump and Republicans, that there's a problem with Joe Biden.
27: A lot of memes and what the White House is calling cheap fakes, which means that there are videos that are being put out on social media and then amplified on conservative media that in some cases are just not right. And
26: some cases are just not. You mean like, D, like when Joe Biden riding his bike and off he goes. Or maybe when he's tumbling on a stage someplace. Or maybe when he's saying which we still don't know what that means. But all of that. See, it wasn't like they decided that they were going to find out and report on the news and find out exactly what was going on. You know, the accurate, independent information about government. No, they didn't do anything like that. They decided that they were going to protect. And then today you have sources. you know, heard it from a friend, heard it from a friend, heard it from a friend, you've been messing around, you know, that kind of thing. Like, I heard it from somebody, heard it from Sal, and Sal is cleaning the bathrooms, and the guy was cleaning the bathrooms, and he heard somebody saying something, and he doesn't know who the person that said it, but I believe him, because it's Sal, the guy who cleans the bathrooms, there from inner halls of Congress. I don't know who Sal is. Heard something about Trump aide Natalie Harp. Oh, are we going down the Natalie Harp trail? Yeah, we are. You know how there were some people that were putting out questions as to why Natalie Harp? Why would the assistant to the president of the United States be along and be so close with the president of the United States? I don't know. Maybe because she's the assistant to the president. Like, what are you talking about? Oh, I see what you're doing. You're trying to make suggestions like something else is going on. No. So why not bring her? Because when they started to hint about that, intimate that there might be something happening here, then, you know, you have all the crazy lefties that are like, yeah, yeah, you see what's going on over here? And then they get all nuts and they all got like green, purple hair. I don't know, something like that. And so now the name comes up again. Why?
0: Friday, which is why now? What had prompted this? And what we are told, my colleague Kevin Liptak and I, is that Natalie Harp, who is one of the president's closest aides, as
26: here we go, close aide, somebody right next. You know this? Okay, good. What?
0: You know, she's often in the Oval Office or on Air Force One, traveling with the president, and
26: she's the president's person. Like, she's the aide to the president. Like, what are you talking about?
0: She's worked with him for years now. Was showing him graphics last week of negative Politico coverage. And the president was infuriated by that graphic that he was shown about Politico's coverage.
26: Really? What was the Politico? So this is so funny, D. How do they do this? How do they do this with a straight face? So they're suggesting that Natalie Harp showed the president like negative coverage. And the president was like, this is ridiculous. And so what they're suggesting is that this person who hangs out way too much with the president of the United States now said, look at this. And he was like, that's outrageous. I know. You got to do something about it. See, that's my impersonation of your idiocy. And then, I'm sorry, not you, D. I mean, everybody else who's thinking this way. And then ultimately, what happens? He's like, well, we got to do something about this. I'm banning CNN and MS Now and Politico. And the funny part is they never get into what she was showing them, if she was really showing something to the president of the United States. But, you know, heard it from a friend, messaging around, you know, that whole thing, Sal in the bathroom. You don't know. So what was it? Could it have possibly been something that we've seen many, many, many, many times? Like the great Mays Moore, who wanted to make sure that everybody was aware of this for the 15th millionth time about the fine people hoax that was going on during Charlottesville.
1: Talking about the neo-Nazis, yeah, and the white nationalists.
26: Yeah.
1: Because they should be condemned totally.
26: Yeah.
1: But you had many people in that group other than neo-Nazis, yeah, and white nationalists, okay?
26: Yeah.
1: I've condemned neo-Nazis.
26: Yeah.
1: I've condemned many different groups.
26: Yeah.
1: But not all of those people were neo-Nazis, believe me. Not all of those people were white supremacists.
26: Yeah. Now you have the obvious choice as to whether or not you're going to selectively edit a video for a narrative that might be called fake news.
1: Fake news.
26: Like, why would you do this? Why would you not be accurate information? See, accurate information is like, hey, the president never said what we're about to show you or intimate that the president did or said. But no, they didn't do it. They decided, okay, you know the story. You know the thing. Say it, Joe.
1: All men and women created, yeah, by go, you know the thing.
26: A little more than I needed. But anyway.
1: Also had people that were very fine people on both sides. You had people in that group. Excuse me. I saw the same pictures as you did.
3: Those are the receipts. Why doesn't President Trump condemn racism? His own words and actions tell you why. He's a racist.
26: There you go. Okay. So, I'm sorry. I hate to laugh about this, but it's laughable. Because when you have, again, today, the press, who said, you know what? Pool members, we're just going to suspend our coverage of the president. Okay. Let's see how long that gets you when you're trying to struggle to find something else to talk about in the news. Because all you want to do is talk about Trump, because it's the only thing that drives traffic at all to you and your website and even your social media accounts. The public has a vital interest in receiving accurate, independent information about its government. And the president's like, hey, you know what? For the longest time, I mean, that was back from 2018 or 2016 or 2017. I don't even know. All the way back then, I come down the golden escalator, and next thing I know it's like fake news all day, all night, Marianne. You did this. So why don't you do what you claim to do? Because you don't do it, and Bernie knows it.
2: This is what you do.
26: No, it's not what you do, because if you did, then you wouldn't do. Indeed, does that make any sense to you? Did I go a little far with that one?
4: It does.
26: Okay, does. All right, very good. So that's the point. That's it. And I could do this all day long, playing clips all day long of what the press has done. It's not about denying freedom of the press. It's about the right that the president has to say, yeah, you know what? If you're going to do all of this, then why am I inviting you into my house? Why am I inviting you here if all you're going to do is take my words out of context and make me sound like a bad guy? Oh, because you're Democrats, and that's what you do, because you want the left to win in this country, which is a really weird thing. Because, funny enough, if the Democrat socialists were in charge, have you seen what they do in other countries to the press? When they don't like the press, and they're not like part of the government. Well, I guess you guys are together on this whole thing. So, yeah, it's a funny thing, because they'll shut you down quicker than the king that is President Trump would, because he's not a king, and it's a long story. All right, what else we got? I know we got a lot. Anytime you want to watch, at FL Voice News on YouTube, Rumble X, Facebook, and Instagram. And anytime you want to call, 866-588-8303. Couple of other things that we are watching. So much news out there today. Let's just climb the ladder of news, shall we? Let's do it. All right. So we found out a little earlier, and I think we're not going to have enough time to play too many of the clips, but we'll talk about it later on in the show. Excuse me. Lindsey Clancy's defense attorney is asking a judge to question the lone holdout whose name is out there now, who is being doxxed into oblivion, who probably is going to have to come to the free state of Florida, like Governor DeSantis said, to try to escape from all the crazy blue hairs, or, well, green hairs and pink hairs, that are out there in other states because of now how they want this person, their name out there. They want to know why they did this. Why did they hold out? What were they thinking? And now the defense attorney is asking the judge to question the holdout after the Myrtle trial ended without a verdict. Are you serious right now? Yeah, very serious right now. Even Jonathan Turley, legal expert, was going off on the attorney like, what? This kind of intimidation, like, what are you doing?
6: You still hope you can throw this Hail Mary pass and have the judge give you somehow a verdict that the jury denied you. But that's not going to happen. What's the missing element here, quite frankly, is Judge Sullivan. I thought that Judge Sullivan made a terrible mistake that day when Reddington went on the courthouse steps not to issue a public rebuke. I've talked to other defense attorneys, and they've agreed with me that they would have expected a judge to issue a statement saying, we don't do that. Okay, that's not part of our system. You're an officer of the court. There's a holdout juror.
26: Yeah, you don't do the things that you're doing. And he's doing it anyway. And one other thing that was being discussed here on Fox News a little earlier today. Here.
7: Clancy's attorney, Kevin Reddington, filed a motion in court asking the judge to further question the lone holdout juror in court about whether he lied on his juror questionnaire or voir dire.
26: I don't know what a voir dire is, but it's pretty. It sounds like French, D. I don't know what a voir dire is, but that sounded, I think that's what he was saying. But anyway, the point is pressure from a defense attorney to get information on a lone juror who had the guts to stand up to the 11 and made it so that you didn't get the verdict you thought you were going to get. Why would anybody want to be on a jury in the future with this kind of doxing?
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13: Fox News, I'm Tom Rigotti. Protest in Austin, Texas after Venezuelan national Wilber Rafael Garces Perez was shot by an ICE agent during a traffic stop over the weekend. Perez family attorney Kate Licking Goldfinch claims he entered the country legally.
14: He changed his address with the immigration court, and a notice of hearing was sent to his old address. He didn't know he had a hearing. He didn't go, and so he got a deportation order in absentia.
13: But the Department of Homeland Security says Perez was in the country illegally and had a final order of removal. President Trump once again claims Iran has been severely weakened.
18: They're not going to have a nuclear weapon. Let me just put it that way. And they're not doing well. They're not doing well. In fact, I have meetings on it today. They're doing very poorly.
13: Both President Trump and Iran's president are set to address the UN at its General Assembly this week. 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
17: I'm Action News Jax, First Alert Meteorologist Trevor Gibbs. A 7 on the WOKV Weather Meter, mainly quiet tonight. A few areas of fog possible inland and a coastal shower or two possible early Tuesday morning. Temperatures in the 70s tonight, back into the upper 80s for Tuesday afternoon, with a few more inland moving showers and thunderstorms in the afternoon. I'm First Alert Meteorologist Trevor Gibbs.
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19: Top of the news, Florida's headlines
26: now. First time today, who is it? AP. Anita Padilla is in the Florida's Voice newsroom. She's got the latest. What's up?
20: Hey there, Drew. Topping the news right now. 18 defendants have been brought from Haiti to South Florida. And this is to face federal charges connected to the 2021 assassination of Haitian President Jovenel Moise. Federal prosecutors say the defendants were transported to the Southern District of Florida in an operation involving the FBI and Homeland Security investigations. 30 people have been indicted in connection with that killing. Prosecutors say the investigation is continuing, including efforts to identify people accused of financing or supporting the plot. Well, Erica Donalds has launched the Florida Promise Tour. It's a statewide series of meetings focused on education and the challenges facing Florida families. Donalds, the wife of Republican gubernatorial nominee Byron Donalds, says she wants to help parents better understand school options, eligibility requirements, and application deadlines. The tour will include small gatherings at some businesses, community venues, and private homes around the state. A Pinellas County student is the winner of this year's Florida Future Chef competition. Logan Wisenhunt took first place with a school meal inspired by a chicken dish featuring Florida-grown products. He received $5,000 in the Florida Investment 529 plan. Now, there was Emily Piper. She's from Manatee County. She finished in second place. And then Indy Zhao of Orange County came in third. This is a competition that is run by the Florida Department of Agriculture and Consumer Services, and it does highlight nutrition, cooking skills, and, of course, Florida's agriculture. All right, that's a look at your news headlines right now at 3:35. I'll be back in our next hour with another round of news and keep you updated on everything you need to know, what's happening in the world of Washington and Tennessee when it comes to politics. I'm Anita Padilla, the news director here at Florida's Voice. Drew, back over to you.
26: All right, thanks, AP, and the Florida's Voice newsroom. And I heard Dee, she said Tennessee. I think she's walking away from the mic. I think you meant Tallahassee, but that's now she's making a face. Don't make a face. It's okay. Never mind. Anyway, anytime you want to check out the stories they're working on, flvoicenews.com. That's Florida's Voice website. All right, I heard Tennessee and all right. Today, how about this? The president wheels up aboard Marine One. He's taking off from the brand new, I just wanted to show this. If you're watching NFL Voice News on YouTube, Rumble, X, Facebook, and Instagram, D, there it is. It's the brand new helipad. They christened it today. They cut the ribbon, and boom, there it is. The president taking off from the brand new helipad there at on the White House grounds. Look at that. That is beautiful. And the reason why I'm bringing it up right now is because, Dee, what's the over and under on the amount of days it will take before the newly elected Democrat president of the United States in whatever year that is in the future, January 20th, what is the over and under on how many days after that they go and dig that up because Trump did it, no matter how beautiful it is? Seven?
22: I would say
1: Would you say seven?
26: I was going to say, give it a week, 7 days?
1: Yeah, I was going to say 21 days.
26: Okay, 21 days. I'm thinking first week, because I'm thinking they're crazy enough that they're going to pull up the helipad. They're going to tear down the White House ballroom. They're going to stop construction or tear down whatever is the arc that's going to be there, the arch that's in D.C. I don't know. Is there anything else I'm missing? What else am I missing? I'm just trying to think. Now, you might think this is crazy to say. How dare you? Have you met them yet? Have you met some of the lefties that are out there? By the way, this was a fun video I saw over the weekend. I think I saw this on Friday, but we were already off the air, so we didn't get a chance to play this. But this is what we're dealing with, just so you are aware. Did you remember a long time ago when there were lefties in Hollywood who were convinced that even though the dastardly American citizens decided that in 2016 they wanted Donald Trump to be the president of the United States, and everybody thought it was going to be chaos. Of course it was, because they created the chaos afterwards. You know, remember the pink hats and Madonna saying, I really,
1: oh, yeah.
26: You know, that whole thing. Okay, right. And then they made this video appealing to the electors in the Electoral College, like, you don't have to elect Donald Trump. You could use your conscience and make sure it's somebody. I'm not telling you to vote for Hillary Clinton, but there's no other choice, pal. But anyway, remember that whole video, and they did this whole thing, and it was just really weird. Well, they did another one of those. So here's the latest. This was shown to me on Friday night. Had a chance to talk about it on the weekend show, Rightline, your national voice. That is our weekend program. By the way, we stream live on great radio stations across the country, and we're live on YouTube and X on Saturdays, 4 to 6 p.m., so you can watch us there at Rightline News. But anyway, here's the video, D. Now, I want you to, this is like Jamie Lee Curtis and a bunch of others. You'll recognize some of the faces, but here we go again with the crazy lefties.
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9: Ramon Gerard Estevez, a.k.a. Martin Sheen.
10: Dr. Isaiah Ike Wilson III, Colonel, United States Army retired.
2: And I do solemnly swear that I will support
11: and defend the Constitution of the United States
12: against all enemies, foreign and domestic.
22: That I will continue to bear true faith and allegiance to the same.
23: And that I take this obligation freely.
24: Without any mental reservation or purpose of evasion.
2: I am proud to affirm my oath to the Constitution.
27: And I hope you will too.
26: Take the oath, it says. What? Okay, so this is so funny. So just so everybody's aware, the Hollywood leftists now, Jamie Lee Curtis, Robert De Niro, you know, I would punch him in the face kind of guy, pledged to defend the U.S. Constitution in a new campaign to protest Trump. Now, why is this funny? This is funny because have you met your party? Your party now, the DSA. Have you met the DSA members? Like the one that is the head of the steering committee, Cliff Connolly, when he said the quiet part out loud for all of you lefties to hear, and you're swearing an oath to the Constitution. This is why this is so funny. Hollywood leftists swearing an oath to the Constitution to go after Trump, when the DSA members who run the party now say...
28: So the two things that we're famous for is our commitment to a program and our hatred of the United States Constitution. And what the program does is it gives us a roadmap to revolution, and it gives us the obstacle that we finally will have to get over to have a revolution, which is the United States Constitution, the basis of the United States government.
26: Hey, D, do you think they feel silly today doing that and then knowing that their party is against?
1: Nope.
26: Okay, no, you're right. That is the correct answer. So just so everybody's aware, this is what we're dealing with when we say, not tongue in cheek, you know, they're going to rip up the helipad once there's a Democrat in office. You know, they're going to tear down the White House ballroom. You know, they're going to tear down anything that Trump had to the Trump RX. We're going to change the name of Trump RX, obviously, because we can't have Trump's name on it. But it's cool that we have Barack Obama's name on the most affordable health care that anybody has seen in the globe. But
29: so what are you saying?
26: I'm saying that even though your name's on it, it's a disaster and everybody knows it, and we're paying rates that we shouldn't be paying. If we had the free markets that we're taking.
29: Shut up.
26: Okay, anyway. So the point is that they hate the Constitution. They're holding up their hands and saying they want to uphold the Constitution, but their own party that has been taken over by DSA members hates the Constitution. What's wrong with you people? Well, we know what's wrong with you people. Most of it is TDS.
4: If you're crazy and you know it, sounds like this.
5: Donald Trump and his extremist allies.
26: Yeah, I got it. All right, so I just wanted to put that out there. What else do we have going on today? Let's see some of the latest that's popping, if you will, as the kids like to say. I think there was a little bit of the Vice President of the United States that we have coming up. We'll play some of the audio of him. He's in North Carolina today and some of the things that he was talking about. We are hearing a little bit about what's going on with air travel. You know, speaking of the helicopter and the helipad, you had the Trump Transportation Secretary Sean Duffy, who was announcing a huge air traffic control advancement to reduce flight delays. Now, Dee, we're going to listen to the Transportation Secretary talk about this and figure out whether or not, it's an interesting tool. I think it'll work. Let's see what he says.
7: The best technology possible, the best predictors possible, so humans can make the best decisions possible. And when we make the best decisions possible, that means you have less delays.
26: That, so far, so good. By the way, a very impressive screen behind him. Dee, I like the screen that's behind him. If you're watching NFL Voice News on YouTube, Rumble X, Facebook, and Instagram, you can see the screen. I like that screen. Why don't we make that our background? Can we? Would it be bad if, if behind me I had, instead of this great view out the window that we have here in the building, maybe have, that behind me? Would that be cool? To have the air.
1: Would be different.
26: It would be different. I don't know. I just kind of like it.
7: And you have less cancellations, which means your experience in the airspace is way better.
26: Yep.
7: I think this is what the American people have asked from us.
26: Nah, I think everybody likes delays. Dee, don't you like delays? My cousins were flying down here this weekend.
1: Yeah, they're the best.
26: They were flying down here from Westchester. They were coming from northern New Jersey. They fly out of Westchester. And they got stuck on the tarmac for 4 hours. They didn't come. So no cousins here hanging out with me over the weekend because 4 hours delayed and then there were some plane issues and it was just a mess. But they were like, nah, we're cool with it. We kind of like the way it's been. No, nobody likes that. So I'm getting to something here. Hold on.
7: They've asked for a better experience, a safer experience.
26: Yep.
7: And this is a lot of work, a lot of effort by our teams to deliver for the American people. There'll be a lot of questions, but I want to be clear. Humans control the airspace. Humans make decisions, but we're just giving them way better technology, way better foresight.
26: Okay, so way better technology and foresight. I guess we are going to reduce flight delays for travelers. And I guess the talk is that there's an AI tool that's being deployed to slash down the flight delays. The human beings, people, are going to have the ultimate and final control, but we'll use AI to see exactly what is going on ahead of the decisions that are made to try to get these delays down. Now, a couple of things. Number one, it's AI related. And isn't it true, Dee, now? Don't 99.9% of the American people hate AI and that we want it completely gone and we don't want data?
1: A little lower than
26: that. Okay, I think it's a little lower than that. But the point is that you say AI and all of a sudden everybody's freaking out. By the way, we got some AI stories today. Yes, we do. Sorry, because it has to do with your everyday life. And the second thing is, it goes right back to what we were saying before. If this were to work, and I assume it's going to, and the time and the effort and the money that was put into this by the Trump administration, the transportation secretary, does he get any credit? Doesn't want his name on it. It doesn't have to be the Trump International location to which we have now reduced flight delays. .net. Nothing like that. It's just a little bit of credit. No, there will be no credit for anything positive. There will be a definite repercussions for anything perceived as negative. See how I use that? Perceived as negative? Because that's how the news...
8: Fake news.
26: The fake news operates. Just putting that there as well. All right. Anytime you want to call, 866-588-8303. More news to come. A lot of things that are going on, including Scott Bessent, who was talking not only about AI today on CNBC, but some other things that are going on, including the issue of CNN and MS Now and Politico, who are going to sue now the Trump administration for not allowing them to be there reporting at the White House. And good luck with that. So he had some comments on that as well. And we'll have more coming up. So anytime you want to watch at FL Voice News on YouTube, Rumble, X, Facebook, and Instagram. Show goes up after the show. That's Florida's Voice with Drew Steele, the podcast, Apple Podcasts, Spotify, wherever you get your podcast. That is coming up as well. And anything? Oh, and scheduled to join us in just about 15 minutes or so, Henry Mack. Is that right, D? Henry Mack, scheduled to join us?
1: Scheduled to join us.
26: Florida's Commissioner of Education. So we've got a lot to discuss here with that as well. And a reminder, David Jolly, who might be able to have that ability if he were governor, to have another commissioner of education in place. Do you think it's going to be the way it's been with Governor DeSantis or different? Yeah, you can imagine.
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13: I feel good. I mean, I'm sore all the time. I haven't hit anyone in a football game in 30 years, so that felt good to do. I mean, I'm just sprinting all the time, so my hamstrings are on fire. A lot of guys call me Mr. Buzzard. I just realized I can do this.
14: Okay, D, I want you to follow this and tell me what you think about it. So that is a gentleman named Justin Buzzard. He made his college football debut, a defensive lineman, for San Jose City College. So the City College has a football team. That's pretty sweet. He's always dreamed of playing. And way back in the day, he wanted to play at something called Whitworth College in Washington, but he had a lot of injuries, so he never saw the field. Justin Buzzard is 48 years old. 48 years old. So a 48-year-old defensive lineman who plays for the San Jose City College team. What's your reaction? First gut reaction. First thing you think of is what?
15: Little awkward.
14: Okay. What's the second thing you think of? Definitely awkward.
15: Good for him.
14: Good for him. Okay. The thing I think of is, wow, I don't know anything about San Jose's City College team, but are they? How are they any good? I mean, if their defensive lineman is 48 years of age and he's like, I got some cricks in it, you know,

0: father of three. And I don't know. I'm just thinking, wow, it's they might have a rough season. But maybe then again, he might be one of those guys where you want to follow him around and see what he eats. Which is a little creepy because you never want to follow around somebody to see what they eat because they'll never understand why you're doing that. It's a good thing, but to them it's a negative. Anyway, moving on. All right. Anytime you want to watch NFL Voice News on YouTube, Rumble, X, Facebook, and Instagram. Ooh, so Bill Maher and his program over the weekend. Every once in a while, don't fall in love with the first lefty that you hear about and says something that you like. He was interviewing, he had on the show Christopher Rufo, who's been on this program multiple times, along with Jessica Tarloff, and they were talking about a lot of different issues. Some were very, very funny, including Jessica Tarloff's take on what's going on with the Democrat Party. And maybe I should just play this one first because I love this. So I guess according to Jessica Tarloff, how do I describe Jessica Tarloff for those that don't know, D? She's the one on the Five who's the leftist who's a little crazy, a little cray-cray. But I mean, if you're a leftist, aren't you always cray-cray?
1: Yeah, sure.
0: Okay, with the glasses, yeah. So here they're talking about Democrats.
2: I think all these recent elections have been about the Democrats are crazy on social issues. People don't like that. Trump's crazy, but the economy's better. But he doesn't have the economy anymore. I mean, I looked
3: at... And we're less crazy.
2: Who's less crazy?
3: Democrats. You haven't noticed?
2: Have you seen the Democratic? You're being sarcastic. Oh, I see.
3: No.
2: No? You think we're less crazy?
3: Maybe not inside, but we're at least when we go out and give a speech talking about the economy and corruption.
2: They're communists who think the Islamists are the good guys. Are you kidding? Less crazy?
3: The candidates?
2: Some of the candidates. You're not following the Democratic Socialists of America?
3: Oh, no, I'm following them. I have to see them every day. I work at Fox News.
0: What does that mean? So, wait a second. So, Jessica Tarloff was on Bill Maher's program over the weekend trying to make the case seriously to Bill Maher that isn't it cool the Democrats are less crazy now? And Bill Maher's like, oh, you're being sarcastic. And she's like, no. Really? Do you honestly think that? The party of open borders and candidates that are all commies and the men and women sports and all of these different things that are going on. And somehow she's like, yeah, we're less crazy. Yeah, that's what she's putting out there. And even Bill Maher wasn't accepting that one. He said a couple of other things that were really, really spot on. Again, don't fall in love with the first lefty that says something you like. But when they do, hey, we might as well play it. So maybe coming up next hour, we'll play some, among other things we got going on here today. A busy day on this Monday.
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10: Level meetings on the sidelines. I'm Lee Silicera, Fox News. President Trump set to address the UN General Assembly tomorrow morning as the conflict in Iran wears on, with a plan to meet on the sidelines with Gulf leaders. This is Iran's response to President Trump's latest statements about the conflict.
11: Iran's Revolutionary Guard is warning it will, quote, change the geography of the war if the U.S. escalates the conflict. An IRGC spokesman says the war is not over and Iran could change its weapons, tactics, and targets as needed. President Trump last week ordered the Pentagon to prepare strikes against Iran-backed Houthi rebels in Yemen following a phone call from Saudi Crown Prince Mohammed bin Salman. But Trump told Fox on Sunday he's decided to hold off in order to give time for diplomacy to work.
10: Fox's Tom Rigotti. The president also expected to meet with Ukraine's President Zelensky on the sidelines of the UN. Later this week, he'll meet at the White House with China's President Xi Jinping. The attorney for a Venezuelan man shot by an ICE officer in Austin, Texas, says he's in custody at a detention center in Texas after he was released from a hospital with a bullet still lodged in his back. And the attorney says the man entered the U.S. legally in 2024 using a program started under former President Biden that set up appointments with U.S. authorities to be considered for asylum. Operations have resumed at several major Northeast airports after disruption at a key air traffic center.
1: FAA Administrator Brian Bedford said the original cause of New York metro area airport disruptions was a below-ground construction mishap severing backup fiber connections.
12: Somewhere between New Brunswick, New Jersey and Newark, New Jersey.
1: Those links were supposed to kick in when primary circuits failed but couldn't because they were cut. Airports in Boston and Philadelphia also experienced multiple delays.
10: Fox's Grinnell Scott. 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
0: I'm Action News Jack's First Alert meteorologist Trevor Gibbs. A 7 on the WOKV weather meter, mainly quiet tonight. A few areas of fog possible inland and a coastal shower or two possible early Tuesday morning. Temperatures in the 70s tonight, back into the upper 80s for Tuesday afternoon, with a few more inland moving showers and thunderstorms in the afternoon. I'm First Alert meteorologist Trevor Gibbs.
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27: Well, a Monday-luia to you, if there could be one. My name is Drew Steele. We got Big D in the newsroom right there on the other side of the glass. You got Nina in the breaking newsroom, and you hanging out with us at FL Voice News on YouTube, Rumble, X, Facebook, and Instagram. Anytime you want to check out the show after the show, Florida's Voice with Drew Steele, the podcast, Apple Podcasts, Spotify, wherever you get your podcast. I don't know if anybody's noticed this. D, have you noticed this? Maybe it's just me. Maybe I'm just projecting this, getting a little bit excited. A little inside Drew Steele baseball. My son came home from the grocery store over the weekend. I don't know which one it was, but May have come home with the most perfect pumpkin I've ever seen in my life. Like,
28: that's impressive.
27: One of these handheld ones. It was just fantastic, a small one. And then today, especially this morning, it felt cooler outside. Was it the pumpkin that made me feel that way?
28: Your son manifested the weather.
27: Did he really? Can he manifest cash? Because I need that more than I need a pumpkin or cool weather. But anyway, the point is that it just feels like it's cooler. I don't know. Maybe that's just me. Maybe it's because I'm just, like I said, projecting and looking forward and thinking positive thoughts about what's coming, because I'm kind of over the heat now of the state. But there's a lot of great things that are going on in the state that I do want to touch on right now. One of them in particular has to do with education. We are always number one. We're always on top of it when it comes to education. It's very important to us here, and I know it's important to Henry Mack, who's joining us right now on Florida's Voice. Florida's Commissioner of Education. It's great to see him again. There he is. How are you, sir?
29: Doing great. Thanks, Drew.
27: It's good to see you. And, so have you noticed it too, by the way? Have you noticed it's a little cooler? Is it just me? And no? Wishful thinking?
29: Especially up here in Tallahassee, certainly. It feels like fall is right around the corner.
27: Yeah.
29: So I'm game for it.
27: Yeah.
29: We're ready.
27: So am I. A couple of things that people are game for. You know, we talked about it last week, the start of the Workforce Pell Grant funding. This is pretty exciting. Can you talk a little bit more about that?
29: Yeah, yes, sir. So this has been in the works for decades, and it took President Trump to deliver on the promise to provide non-loan-based aid to anybody that wants to return for a short-term skill certificate or a degree or credential. It is even open to bachelor degree earners who might have graduated in a zombie study degree, as our governor likes to say, and yet finds themselves in need of a skill. And they can restate at any one of our 48 technical colleges or 28 state colleges to get a skill, to get them into an occupation, to get them a high wage. It's a game changer. So thanks to the president, this was part of the One Big Beautiful Bill last summer. Florida is expanding the list, but we're not using this taxpayer resource to underwrite dead-end credentials. We want to incentivize things in the skill trades like HVAC, plumbing, welding, carpentry, but even emerging technologies like advanced manufacturing. It's a game changer. And I was proud to stand by the governor last week and announce Florida's plan to implement it.
27: Yeah. And by the way, just so people realize this, you know, we're talking about high wage jobs right now and getting into an industry that's going to be with us for a long time through a lot of things that, you know, we're going to talk a little bit about AI because I have some questions about some things that are going on with regard to education. But certainly when it comes to the industries that are going to be out there in demand, and I think we even talked about this the last time we were together, how you want to talk about some of those in demand, high paying jobs. These are the ones that we're talking about, electricians, HVAC, the like, and so many others that you've described in this Pell Grant funding, and to really build on things that we're going to need. By the way, here in the state, we're going to need you to be here.
29: Yeah, yes, 100%. So where the Pell Grant comes in, usually it was for longer term degree programs. It was never open to shorter term certifications. And so now that's the game changer. You can get an in-demand certification as little as 160 hours going back into a short term course to get at a remarkable certification. That is, to your point, it's a game changer. And if the Pell Grant doesn't fund the entirety of the program, Governor DeSantis and the state of Florida has already appropriated money to fill the gap. So if there's still an unmet need for an individual above the $1,700 that is now available, Florida will come in behind and pay the difference. Non-loan, right? Wow. No debt. This is debt-free, immediately into a job.
1: Wow, this is fantastic. So, by the way, if people are listening and they're like, yeah, that's me. Where do I go? How do I find out more about this?
29: Sure. Just go to Google Workforce Pell, Florida Department of Education. It will take you direct to our website, our own Workforce Pell website, that will have all of the information. Incidentally, we're hosting a webinar for everybody. If you want to listen, if you want to learn, if you have any questions, on September 29th, the registration info is on our website. Just go to fldoe.org.
1: There you go. We've got Henry Mack joining us here on Florida's Voice, Florida's Commissioner of Education. And, you know, I mentioned AI a few minutes ago. And so what are we doing about when it comes to AI in the classrooms? I mean, where are we at right now as far as, you know, the responsible use and being concerned about that? Obviously, people are talking about AI a lot, and it's something that in the classrooms people are discussing as well.
29: Yeah. So what are we doing?
1: Yep.
29: We're prioritizing prudence, not panic. We're not banning it, nor are we giving away the classroom to the elitists in Silicon Valley, right? We're striking the right balance. We're putting parents at the center. We're putting teachers at the center. We're putting students at the center. Incidentally, just a few hours ago, the Heritage Foundation announced that Florida is number one in education choice, and that's principally and primarily because we want parents and children to have an affirmative decision seat at the table in how their students are educated. So what we're not doing is what New York is doing. We're not banning it. We're not afraid of it. We're embracing AI. On the other hand, we don't want unfettered access. We don't want to not have regulation and rules of the road to guide a very nuanced and a very prudent implementation of AI, because we know, frankly, Drew, it could do a lot of good.
1: Right.
29: It could work. It could help. It could help students read. It could help students do math. My 9-year-old, my 11-year-old are using AI to enhance or to supplement their learning, not replace it. So we want a both and proposition here. We're not about excluding it, and we're not about just, again, unregulated access.
1: Yeah, and I want you to say that again, because I think that is so important. I don't want people to miss this, because when you think of AI and you think of supplementing your education, you think of supplementing, it's an important aspect to the story here. It is not taking it over. It is not the one thing that AI is going to take over what the teacher is doing. No, not at all. Understanding that aspect of it is so important. The supplementing of and the helping of being able to teach and provide more is an important aspect to this.
29: That's right. What we are banning is using AI to meet students' social and emotional needs. We don't want chatbots befriending students. We don't want tools that simulate friendship. We don't want AI simulating companionship or an emotional relationship. Anything that is anthropomorphic is done. That is not going to be part of our classroom. That is unhealthy. We already know the risks associated with that. And then frankly, we know some tragedies associated with that, where AI is mimicking a psychologist or a school counselor. That is not happening in the state of Florida. What is happening is that we are putting teachers in charge, we're putting parents in charge, and we're allowing AI, again, to not replace professional judgment, but to enhance it, to complement it, to help teachers do a better job of teaching, and to help kids learn at faster, higher, better rates. And I think that just makes sense all around. And so grateful to the State Board of Education, certainly the governor, certainly the president, certainly everyone involved in this conversation for making it happen. And again, Florida is leading the way.
1: Right. And before we go about this, let me just touch on this one idea, because there, how do I put this the right way? There are some school districts, some school boards who maybe don't have the same ideas that we have about this type of thing or any other type of thing. Like sometimes they want to go, I don't want to say rogue, but they do their own things. Is this something that
27: is going to be out there, and hopefully the districts, the boards will implement this? Or is it something that there might be a concern that a board decides, ah, you know what, I like the idea of a chatbot to help? Because do you see where I'm going with this? Because sometimes, you know, you got to be careful, because we've already dealt with some districts like Hillsborough who decided that, yeah, you know, those books that I can't read in public, yeah, I want them. That, like, there are already these issues where they kind of go on their own.
29: Yeah. So, well, first of all, in Hillsborough, they're in a world of pain at the moment, and they're going to be in a deeper hole if they don't get their act together.
27: Yeah.
29: We are hyper aware of the nonsense, of the smut, of the pornography, of the ridiculousness that is occurring in Hillsborough, and it's got to stop.
27: Good.
29: So I can't tip my hat or hand yet on that, but
27: you're aware.
29: Let me warn them. Yes. Very aware. Unacceptable on all fronts. It's got to stop.
27: Right.
29: With the AI rules, the rules are regulatory rules. These are not recommendations.
27: Good. Okay.
29: They're not guidance. These are things that districts must comply with and follow. And if they do not, we have the regulatory authority and the legal authority to come after school board members or superintendents or anybody that is not adhering to Florida standards around quality and compliance here. So yes, no, we are foot on the gas. We are hyper aware, and the enforcement mechanisms come with this. So
27: great.
29: Not going to happen.
27: Okay. Wanted to make sure we I double checked on that. Good. All right, sir. Yeah. Well, great to see you as always. All the best. God bless. Look
29: you
27: forward
29: too.
27: To the next time we get together, okay?
29: Thanks, sir. Appreciate you having me.
27: All right, we'll see you. That is Henry Mack joining us here on Florida's Voice, Florida's Education Commissioner. And I'm just saying, you know, there are some people on school boards that have their own idea of how they want to do things. And I just want to know whether or not this is a suggestion or whether this is regulatory. And yeah, so that's an important distinction. All right. The Vice President of the United States today was in North Carolina. Am I allowed to say that, or is it really, does it almost sound like I'm making fun? Like I'm not saying that mockingly. It's just,
2: I hear it everywhere.
27: Yeah. Oh, okay. You do hear people saying North Carolina like that?
2: Yeah.
27: Okay.
2: North Carolina.
27: Yeah.
2: I kind of, Nolens.
27: Yeah. Nolens. I just like the way that flows. So anyway, he was there today and discussing jobs, was discussing obviously a lot of things that have been going on politically. Here's the vice president today.
6: By a party that prioritized the needs of everybody else, everybody but you. They prioritized massive corporations. They prioritized the far left NGOs. They prioritized illegal immigrants. And of course, as I've learned over the past few months, they prioritized a whole lot of fraudsters. And we know exactly what happened as a result. America became a place where you had to be rich to enjoy what used to be an ordinary life for all of our citizens. Workers' wages under Joe Biden fell by $3,000 over 4 years. Prices rose by 20% across the board. And the cost of a home for a middle-class family doubled. In just 4 years, the cost of a home for our young people doubled. Americans who were finishing school suddenly found themselves competing with aliens for precious jobs and homes that ought by right have gone to the American people. And as Democrats were running the country into the ground, something else was happening inside their establishment, the few reasonable way to a new generation of far left activists.
27: Far left crazies, sir, if you don't mind. But yeah, so that's the vice president. I wanted to play that clip first of all. There's a couple of clips I want to play, but I wanted to play that one first of all, because, you know, a lot of what we're going to have to do this election cycle, it's an honest program. We're an honest program. D, put it up there. It's Florida's Voice. This is your honest program. Just so everybody is aware of that. There we are. We're an honest program. If we're going to be honest, let's be honest. A lot of what's going to take place in the next 42 days, is that what it is? 42 days? Is we're going to have to make the case that, look, things aren't perfect right now. You have the president who is doing the right thing long term, and many, many, many things the right way long term. Like, it's the kind of thing we're going to wake up 10, 15 years from now, 5 years from now, and be like, whoa, that's incredible. Could not have happened with the things that were going on with this administration. I'm serious, and I'll get to some of them in just a second. But we're going to have to make the case, just like the president was talking about, a party that prioritized the needs of everybody else but you. the corruption, the far left NGOs that were spending money and bringing in money to fund some of these radical ideas and some of the anarchists and the chaos that was going on, funding illegals, fraudsters, so much that was happening that they want to have that back. They want that control the way it used to be. Everything like it was, going back to Biden to bring that all back once again. So, number one, you could make the case that, hey, do you really want to go back to that? Because if Democrats end up having one or both houses of Congress this go around, I mean, it's going to be more than gridlock. I read in the New York Post today how there were some people that were saying, sweet gridlock is going to be back once again. Isn't it nice? Because when there's gridlock, then it's not just one party ramming things through. We get to talk and discuss and debate. Huh? What world do you live in? What era do you live in? That's not the way things are right now. You know it and I know it. Even Dee knows it. I'm sorry, that didn't come out the right way. I meant he knows it as well. Sorry, Dee. I didn't mean it like that. But that's the thing. It's not going to be gridlock. It's going to be, you know, it's going to be conversations about impeachment. It's going to be investigations. It's going to be stalling anything that the president wants to do. But it's going to be that on steroids. And so that's one case that we have to make sure that we can't go back to any of that. And then, you know, you've got obviously the Democrats who in and of themselves are crazy. And we know that they are. And here's a little bit more from the vice president.
2: The last 20 months. And I understand that. But my message to anyone who's still making up their mind is very simple. If you're unhappy with the pace of progress, don't hand power back to Democrats who drove our country to the ground in the first place.
27: Right.
2: The choice that we're facing is stark. It is common sense. It's about keeping taxes low. It's about rooting out fraud. It's about making it easier for hardworking American families to buy a home, to buy the medications they need, to put food on the table. It's about keeping the southern border closed. It's about putting criminals in jail. And it's about sending dangerous illegal aliens out of this country, which is where they belong.
27: Now, we're an honest program, so I will say this. Dee, when you hear that, and when you hear the president say, the vice president saying these things, and he's got a crowd behind him, and they're kind of quiet, you're unhappy with the pace of progress. Don't hand power back to Democrats who drove our country into the ground in the first place. He's not wrong about that. But then when he talks about all the things that, you know, we're going to lower taxes and getting energy prices down and all of these different things, there are people that are going to look and say, well, why aren't we there now? Why have we not got to that place? And so why would I vote for more of the same if more of the same feels like more of the same? And the answer is twofold, like we just talked about. Number one, you can't go back to Democrats. They're going to hold things up. It's going to be chaotic for the next couple of years. And they're not going to do anything that's going to benefit. They're not going to give Trump any kind of win whatsoever. Some might say, well, we don't have any wins now. We've got a lot of wins. And the president and the vice president and others need to continue to talk about the positives. Number two, you've got to dismantle a lot of what was put in place by the Biden administration, the trillions and trillions of dollars of spending, the kind of crazy spending that was being done after COVID. It was nuts under the guise of we got to save the country. And, you know, we all have to wear masks, right? Because
7: science is back.
27: Yeah. Yeah, that's really creepy. That's like evil, creepy, like, gee, that's like Halloween movie creepy right there when I play.
28: Yeah, that's up there.
27: Yeah, it is. But you also have to unwind all of that. And you got a war to win. Look, it's about energy. Full stop. Ukraine over the weekend droned diesel locations in Russia. These plants there in Russia. And so now there's going to be more of a disruption in because of these locations that Ukraine bombed over the weekend. And the president was talking with Zelensky about this, and it's like, yo, I don't know if he said yo, but like, we got to put an end to this. Because here you're manufacturing, you're getting diesel out in the marketplace, and we need it out there in the marketplace. And now we've got less of it in the marketplace across the globe because of this. And we see the high prices that obviously spiral because it gets passed on. And you know the thing. But there are a lot of big, huge, humongous things that are happening in the background that have to continue. Some of which maybe we'll talk about next hour. Like Bolsonaro in Brazil, who on October 4th, I don't know how many of you know about what's been going on in Latin America right now in our southern portion of the hemisphere and what is happening in all kinds of ways positive to the United States. People who are electing governments in areas that we never thought would be pro-America, but they are. Brazil is one of the last big ones to fall here that hopefully the leftists that have been in control and how crazy it's been since 2022, where you've got a Supreme Court there who was pretty much running the show, who was putting Bolsonaro in prison and trying to enact and did all of these crazy leftist policies, destroying what was built and all of the great things that were happening there. And now it's flipped around where the people and the person in particular there on the Supreme Court there in Brazil, who now is under criminal investigation himself, and there's a chance that Bolsonaro's son, Flavio, could possibly win and get us to a place where, once again, the Americas are going to look a whole lot different past 2027 and beyond in such a positive way that ultimately it's going to help not just them, but us in ways that we could never imagine because nobody was doing it. But this president. And so I just think it's important that we have perspective on this. The kind of things that they are pushing and the personalities, which we've got some audio on that coming up in just a bit. More Abdul El Sayed and others that we're going to talk about. But yeah, it is that serious. It's that dire. It is. Okay, we move on. All right, anytime you want to call, 866-588-8303. Anytime you want to watch, NFL Voice News on YouTube, Rumble, X, Facebook, and Instagram. Coming up in just a little bit, let me double check and see what is going on here. Yeah, we got a whole list of people coming up. Oh, we're going to talk AI. D, are we talking AI coming up? I think we are.
28: Yeah, we'll get into AI.
27: All right, a little bit of that coming up and more news out of the state of Florida. There's a lot going on. My name is Drew Steele. It's Florida's Voice.
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0: Fox News. I'm Deborah Valentine. President Trump meeting with New York City Mayor Zohran Mamdani at Gracie Mansion today. President Trump says the mayor is asking for some federal help to spend billions of dollars in new housing.
1: I would say that was a very federal-oriented job. You're going to need a lot of federal approvals and probably some federal money to do it, but it's always been a great location.
0: The meeting comes ahead of the president's speech and meeting with world leaders at the United Nations General Assembly. Vermont Senator Bernie Sanders delivering an address at Riverside Church in New York City. He warns of the growth of inequality.
2: Never before in human history have so few people held so much wealth and so much power.
0: Vermont Senator.
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11: I'm Action News Jax, First Alert Meteorologist Trevor Gibbs. A 7 on the WOKV Weather Meter, mainly quiet tonight. A few areas of fog possible inland and a coastal shower or two possible early Tuesday morning. Temperatures in the 70s tonight, back into the upper 80s for Tuesday afternoon, with a few more inland moving showers and thunderstorms in the afternoon. I'm First Alert Meteorologist Trevor Gibbs.
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13: No. Last time, AP, Anita Padilla in the Florida's Voice newsroom. Let's find out what's up. What's up?
14: Hey, Drew, topping the news right now, President Donald Trump defending his decision to revoke White House press credentials for CNN, MS Now, and Political. The three organizations have now filed a federal lawsuit seeking to restore their access. The outlets say the White House violated their First Amendment rights and denied them due process. Trump says the move targets what he calls, quote, fake news and institutional media bias. Treasury Secretary Scott Bessent was on CNBC, and he also defended the administration's position, saying public trust in traditional media has declined. The dispute comes as the Trump administration continues to expand access for digital and independent media while taking a harder line with some traditional news organizations. President Trump publicly disagreeing with Florida Republican Congresswoman Maria Elvira Salazar, and this is over his immigration enforcement policies. Trump said that Salazar had grown, quote, a little bit soft on the border after she released a bilingual campaign ad saying some of his enforcement efforts have gone too far. Salazar represents Florida's 27th congressional district and is running for re-election. She later said that she spoke with Trump and described the conversation as courteous and receptive. He has not withdrawn his endorsement of Salazar. And in Pasco County, the commissioners there have approved $23.4 million for 20 infrastructure and disaster mitigation projects. This is money that's going to help repair damage from hurricanes Idalia, Helene, and Milton, while also addressing flooding and other vulnerabilities. More than $147 million comes from federal disaster relief funding. The projects include road and infrastructure work, public facilities, and other mitigation efforts. County officials say that they have 5 years to get the jobs done, or they could be required to pay money spent on unfinished work. The funding is part of a larger program that includes nearly $586 million in federal community development block grant disaster recovery funds. All right, that's a look at your news headlines right now at 4:35. I'm Anita Padilla, the news director here at Florida's Voice. Drew, we're going to toss it back over to you in the studio.
13: All right, hey, Pete, we appreciate you there in the Florida's Voice newsroom right over there. And anytime you want to check out the stories they're working on, you just go to flvoicenews.com. That's Florida's Voice, the website. And by the way, anytime you want to call, 866-588-8303. Coming up, there's some Nick Shirley news that's very interesting. The president of the United States arriving just a little while ago at Gracie Mansion in New York is going to talk to the mayor. How's that conversation going to go? I don't know, but I guess we'll hear more about it coming up. But first, David Ifson is joining us here on Florida's Voice. He's the executive director of Americans for Free Markets. We like free markets. We like David. Hello, David. Good to see you.
15: Hey, Drew. Good to see you, too. How you doing?
13: Well, oh, boy, there's a lot to get into. Hey, first of all, let me just ask this. I know that there has been a discussion, I believe, in Texas, and there's been some talk about debanking. And first of all, for those that don't know what has happened in the past with administrations and this idea of debanking, like through Obama and Biden and what they've done, can we talk about that first and what it's all about?
15: Sure, sure. Happy to. So this issue of government-driven debanking, what's happened in the past is that federal regulators have used really vague and opaque and subjective concepts in terms of when they're evaluating banks. And under the Obama and Biden administrations, what they did was they classified certain industries or certain businesses using these vague concepts of risk. So, you know, the firearms industry or fossil fuels industry. And, you know, by using these subjective views and intimating to the banks that these areas of work were very risky, they basically were forcing the banks to make a decision to drop services for these industries, which for those administrations were politically unfavored or ideologically unaligned. So thankfully, President Trump last year, he issued an executive order banning this kind of behavior, saying we're not going to discriminate against lawful customers for their ideological, political, or religious views, and saying that regulators aren't going to use these vague, subjective concepts anymore. They're going to rely more on these kind of hard, objective concepts like asset quality and earnings and liquidity when evaluating a bank and whether or not they're solvent and whether their depositors are protected. So that's all really good. What we'd like to see happen now is that executive order become law so that the next president, the next administration can't kind of go back to how it was before when you had the bank regulators who are supposed to be looking at, you know, bank health and solvency kind of making decisions about who should be serviced based on their own political preferences or judgments.
13: Right. So a couple of things come to mind. The first thing is what I was bringing up before, which is Texas has decided that they want to address this. But really what you're concerned about is it's got to happen at the federal level. And that, like you just described, first of all. So talk a little bit about that, because obviously here in the state of Florida, you know, it's the kind of thing that we care about as well. And I know we have a governor and we have a legislature that's like, listen, if we can't, if the feds aren't going to do anything, we do whatever we can possibly do to protect the citizens here in the state.
15: Yep. And so it's a well-grounded concern. You know, the citizens of Texas, the citizens of Florida, if they're going to run their lives, they're going to run their businesses, they need ready access to credit. They need ready access to banking services. And we totally agree with that. The issue is that this was a federal problem. It was federal regulators and, you know, federal administrations that made this a problem. And banking is regulated at the federal level. So it does require a national solution. What you don't want to have happen is, say, a law in Texas, a law in Florida, a law in all the different 50 states. And then what you'll have is a 50-state patchwork of conflicting laws and regulations. All that's going to do is increase the legal costs and the compliance costs for the banks. That, of course, will then divert resources away from customer services. So they'll also be passing on costs to the customers. So instead of actually fixing the problem, you're going to do is you're going to denying services to the customers who are, you know, who need those services, and also raising costs for those customers at a time when affordability is a big, big issue.
13: Right. Yeah. And then the second thing I would ask is this, and I guess it goes back to something that you mentioned, but before I get to that, so for those that are listening and they're like, maybe, you know, what does this mean in terms of something for me personally, like here in the state of Florida? Well, let's say it was the Biden administration and maybe they didn't want to give you a business loan because you had too many trucks and they were really pushing, you know, clean air, climate change issues. And so they weren't going to be helpful when it comes to something like that because of the way you're living your life. Like, they would literally get in the way of you being able to do business or do things personally because of their twisted agenda that they had there in the administration. That's a fair assessment, right?
15: Yeah, the regulator's subjective view or ideological or political preference somehow gets filtered down to the bank, which then gets pressured to make a decision about your account or your services based on those preferences. Right. I mean, to be clear, a bank should be able to make decisions that are in the best interests of their business. I mean, so, you know, if a bank doesn't have the expertise to service a trucking business or doesn't have the capacity to service a trucking business at that time, they may say, look, we can't service their client, but that's a decision that any business would have to make.
13: Right.
15: The customer, because there's 5,000 other banks in the country, would be able to find other services. So we're just saying that the businesses should be making these decisions because they know their business intimately. They know their customer base intimately. They know the workings of their business, what they can and can't do. Let them decide what's a risk, what's a reputational risk, what they can and can't do. The government should be looking at these kind of more hard, objective measurements that, you know, aren't ripe for abuse because they're based on someone's personal preference, you know,
13: right.
15: Liquidity, earnings, right. Capital adequacy, assets, all these different things.
13: Right. Yeah. And then before we go, I'll say this, you know, Americans for free markets. This is what we're talking about. When the government gets involved, everything gets messed up. It's just, it's when you talk about inflation, the only reason why inflation happens is because government has decided to get involved in a place where they need to stay out. And so this is sort of the micro of the macro being, listen, free markets, everybody. We need less government involvement. We need to let the markets work it all out. That's what they do best. And just, and in this case, we do need to have it codified into law just so that we can ensure that the right thing happens and we don't have an issue moving forward with a different administration.
15: And just to keep the government out of these business interests and these business activities, the businesses do actually know what they're doing. The banks have been doing this for a very long time. They are experts on these issues. So I think that they're quite capable of deciding these matters on their own without government interference. As you said, we don't need government in every single aspect of our lives. I'd also add, if you look at the affordability issues that are plaguing, you know, Floridians and Americans in general, you look at government interference in the permitting approval
13: right.
15: process, approvals for housing, gas, infrastructure, all these things trickle down to the American consumer who has longer wait times and higher costs. So we really want to make sure that government is kind of doing what they're meant to do, which is protect our rights and let businesses do what they're best at doing, which is, you know, serving the interests of their customers and their shareholders.
13: Yeah, it'd be really weird if, like, a person who used to bartend is in Congress telling a banker what to do, and they don't. I'm no disrespect to bartenders, but I'm just suggesting that there might be people who know better than you do as what needs to be done. That's all. Perfectly simple. All right, David, listen, if people want to get more information about Americans for Free Markets or what you do, where can they go?
15: They can go to forfreemarkets.org, read all about our different current activities. We work on financial issues, energy issues, permitting issues, basically across all sectors of the American economy, making sure that government keeps a light touch and allows, you know, American consumers and customers and businesses to operate freely and to prosper.
13: All right, David, good to see you again. All the best. We'll see you soon.
15: Good to see you, Drew.
13: All right.
15: Thanks, Drew.
13: That is David Ibsen joining us here on Florida's Voice for a few minutes. We appreciate it. Yeah. I don't know. You know what I'm saying, D. If a bartender just happens to be hanging around in Congress and they're like, I don't think the bankers should be there. And it's like,
16: talking about AOC?
13: What? I didn't say that. You said that. I didn't say that. I wasn't. Yeah.
16: Who said that?
13: That was kind of, you said it, but I was kind of thinking it. How did you know what I was thinking? That's pretty cool. Do you have anything else to say before we move on?
16: Nothing. I don't want to scare you.
13: Nah, that's okay. I'm already frightened. I see sometimes I see my reflection in the mirror next to me. All right, what else do we have going on? Yeah, I was just looking at the president arriving at Gracie Mansion. And as he said, while in New York City, he's on a way to one of my favorite places in the world, Gracie Mansion. Even these days, Mr. President, I'm just asking, you know, because you got a commie that's in the office here. Spent lots of hours there over the years with some great mayors, some average mayors, and some bad mayors. That's what he said on True Social. I love it. It'll be interesting to see how it looks now. Invited by Mayor Mondani. Looking forward to it. Make New York City great again. Donald Trump. So, I don't know. I'm just assuming that it's probably not going to be the best there to see what's going on in New York. But we'll get to that later on in the program. Nick Shirley is applying to work at X for Elon Musk. Huh. He said it's becoming nearly too dangerous for him to even film anymore. He understands the platform just as much as anyone from a creator perspective and believe in its mission of X. Let's make it happen. You know, I'm only talking about that because you realize that's very 2026. Yeah, you might say 2022 to 2026. But yeah, 2026, which is Nick Shirley, who is best known. Follow this, D. See if you follow my logic as the ombudsman. Nick Shirley, who's known as somebody who's trying to find and weed out and help to stop fraud in the United States of America, has to ask Elon Musk publicly on X for a gig, because the gig that he's got, which is trying to find fraud, now has become too dangerous to film. An average guy showing up at places saying, hey, the Leering Center, I don't know what's going on here. And then you find out, now I know what's going on and other things. It's too dangerous for him to be able to help to find and root out fraud. Do you see how crazy it is? And so what we want to do is have those people who don't have a problem with the fraud be in charge of the nation or even the state. Like, we want David Jolly in charge of the state. I don't think I want that. I know his ideology. I know the things that he would do. I know, for example, that Abigail Spanberger, we just found out today, sneakily ended Glenn Youngkin's protection of women in sports. And so she's flipped it now. You know, she told everybody she's a moderate like David Jolly. See what happens?
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0: kids. Do you know what happened there, D? So
1: I saw this.
0: Oh, you did? Okay. So I wish I had the video of it. I got to see if I can find it. So I guess the national anthem was being played by a gentleman who was doing it with a trumpet. And I guess mid-performance at the Diamondbacks game, were they playing the Yankees? Is that who they were playing this weekend? Maybe. Anyway.
1: I couldn't tell you.
0: So Dr. Jesse McGuire attempted to fix the instrument, and he's just like, never mind. I'll just start singing. So he said,
1: I sent you the video if you want it.
0: Ah, you did. Okay. So I'll see if I can play it, because that's stellar. That's what you do. You know, you get into a position that something happens like that, and it's like, oh, man, what do I do next? Well, you know what to do next. You just got to... here, is this the actual video? Can I play? I can't play it, D. I don't know what's going on. But anyway, the whole point is the guy decided, all right, I'm just going to sing it. And so he sang it. So good for him. It was really cool that he picked everything up after what was an embarrassing moment. But that's how the cookie crumbles, or how the trumpet falls apart. I've got no more trumpet stories. Actually, I have one trumpet story. Little inside Drew Steele baseball, D. How about this? I have told you this story before, maybe. When I was in...

0: Middle school, I played trumpet.
1: When I was in the middle school, I played trombone.
0: Ah, okay. And I got to high school, and the band teacher said, look, we don't have a tuba player. We need a tuba player. I would like for you to play the tuba. Now, I didn't know if this was because I stunk as a trumpet player or they were that desperate. But I was like, okay. So I played the tuba for the 3 years that I was in high school. And
1: it's very similar.
0: Kind of, sort of. The measures are different in the, but anyway, the point is, I was not only good, I ended up being all state. I was an all state tuba player.
1: Now, you have that on your resume?
0: Nobody ever asks me about that, funny enough. And somehow I was able to parlay my tuba playing into an EMI music publishing contract. And I never mentioned the tuba playing. Or maybe they knew, D. Maybe when they signed me, they were like, that's the tuba player guy. They figured.
1: That's the tuba guy.
0: Yeah. And that's all. And then there's this weird story about, well, I can't even tell you the weird story. But suffice to say, the tuba's not exactly the sexiest instrument to play when you're in high school.
1: No, no, no.
0: Yeah. And you would like the opposite sex to appreciate you. It's a, but I'm not, listen, if you're listening to me to, across the state of Florida and you are a tuba player, you know what I'm talking about. I mean, it's just like,
1: follow your dreams.
0: That's it. Follow your dreams, because that tuba led to something else. That led to something else. That led to me being here. Okay, enough of the tuba talk. Moving on. All right, coming up. Yeah, I got to do it. So GOP Rep. Maria Salazar decided that after she put out that ad going after President Trump on mass deportations last week, that she was going to go on to a friendly network and people that she could talk about this whole issue and be friendly with. And that was Margaret Brennan at CBS News. Sorry, why do you go on 60 Minutes and talk about this? Not even 60 Minutes, I'm sorry, Meet the Press. But we'll talk about her visit coming up.
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0: for the big speech. I'm Lisa Lucera, Fox News. President Trump set to address the UN General Assembly tomorrow morning. Chief of Protocol Monica Crowley says the president will take on globalism.
1: He'll speak about national sovereignty, the importance of sovereignty, the importance of borders. He'll talk about the rule of law internationally.
0: On Fox's Jesse Waters Primetime, and she says AI will also be a major theme in the address.
1: Because it is a very frontline technology. The president is adamant that the United States has the lead in AI. He wants technological dominance for the United States, and he wants to win.
0: Speaking at Riverside Church in New York City this evening, Vermont Independent Senator Bernie Sanders said the UN is necessary for the world's future.
2: The United Nations as an institution is more important today than it has ever been.
0: The presidents of Iran and Israel will attend the UN General Assembly. Palestinian Authority President Mahmoud Abbas will not after the State Department denied him a visa last week. Ahead of tomorrow's speech, President Trump met with New York City Mayor Zoran Mamdani at the mayor's official residence this afternoon. The two talked about the mayor's plan for affordable housing in the city. The president said there's potential for federal funding to be available to assist in the cost. 12 states and the Writers Guild have settled a lawsuit challenging Paramount's $81 billion buyout of Warner Brothers Discovery. The suit was led by California State Attorney General Rob Bonta.
3: With today's settlement, Paramount is required to move production back to the United States by spending, as a floor, at least $300 million more each year.
0: Paramount has pledged to increase.
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22: I'm Action News Jax, First Alert Meteorologist Trevor Gibbs. A 7 on the WOKV weather meter, mainly quiet tonight. A few areas of fog possible inland and a coastal shower or two possible early Tuesday morning. Temperatures in the 70s tonight, back into the upper 80s for Tuesday afternoon, with a few more inland moving showers and thunderstorms in the afternoon. I'm First Alert Meteorologist Trevor Gibbs.
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7: Well, hey, everybody. Glad you're joining us today on Florida's Voice. A Mondayluyah to you. My name is Drew Steele. Big D on the other side of the glass. Nina's in the breaking newsroom. And you watching at FL Voice News on YouTube, Rumble, X, Facebook, and Instagram. A reminder, if you would like to check out the show after the show, Florida's Voice with Drew Steele, the podcast. Apple Podcasts, Spotify, blah, blah, blah, blah, blah. All right. Coming up, we're going to be joined by Ryan Elijah in just a couple of more minutes. We are just waiting for him to connect up, scheduled to join us. But first, I did want to mention this. This is so Trump, and this is so good, and there's so many reasons why. But you've got the fake news, legacy media, CNN, you got MS Now, you've got Politico, who we heard last week. That's it. You're denied. We're not going to allow you in the White House, not because we're not about freedom of the press, but we are about lies and distortions and the things that you talk about with regard to this White House and how it's been for a very, very, very long time. And we can go over all the many, many, many, many, many different times that we have had the fake news legacy media talking about stories that had to do with Trump or other things, for example, that were falsehoods. They put it out there. They devoted tons of time on things like the Russia collusion hoax, right?
8: And you guys talked about the Russia hoax nonstop.
9: The FBI was investigating
8: so we recovered them. And so you took the words of unnamed FBI agents and put them on your network as if they were the gospel truth. You did it again and again. A viewer of your network would have believed that Donald Trump and Vladimir Putin conspired in 2016.
9: No.
8: That was totally and preposterously false.
9: No.
8: Well, that's
9: what you just said
8: why.
9: Is false.
7: No, it's really not. So there's that portion of it, right? And then there's also somebody that posted this. They're like, hey, are you really sure that we want to go down this road, right, with all of this? Because we've had plenty of times where we've seen, oh, man, and I don't have the clip, but, you know, mostly peaceful protest with the building burning behind them, right? It's like, stop. Just stop already. And so now the president and the White House are like, got a better idea. Check this out. So the White House now is urging people to download the White House app. There's an app for that. Yes, that is true. So they're now like, hey, here's what you do. In March, we had the White House app, but now you should download it more than ever. Because if you do it now, you'll get real-time updates, live events streamed directly to your phone. No noise, just the news that matters the most straight from the Trump administration. Oh, my. So just like that, the White House is like, listen, you don't really have to go to any these fake news legacy media outlets because you can come directly to us and we'll do the work. And they are. So they're encouraging people to go to the app, which I thought was very, very funny. So there's the story of the day. The White House is like, just come here. You want to find out more about what the president is doing? Like, he's at Gracie Mansion today. He's going to be at the UN this week. We got the Xi meetings. We got a lot going on. You find out from us. We got cameras rolling around. It's like a little baby news network happening. So you can see everything that's going on. You don't have to show up at the White House. We'll do all the work for you. We'll just hand it to you. Just like that. And look, before everybody starts screaming and yelling and getting upset about this and saying things like, this is the First Amendment. And it's, by the way, they're doing that. They got an anti-Trump judge to take the case. The three that are suing CNN, MS Now, and Politico, suing the Trump administration for not allowing them access to the White House, which this has been litigated before. They didn't win. So anyway, I just saw that. I thought that was interesting. All right, what else we got? We've got him now. I think we do. Ryan Elijah joining us here on Florida's Voice, GOP congressional nominee for Florida's 7th District. There he is. All right. How are you, sir?
5: Drew, how are you? And by the way, did you take the tuba on the bus? Did you have to navigate the walkways there?
7: Oh, let me just say this. Being that you brought it up and the audience demands they know more about my tuba playing. I don't know how I did it, but I ended up being an all-state tuba player, which was very cool. And then they wanted me to play in the marching band. The problem was that I was playing a sousaphone, right? So there's a difference between the concert tuba that you would play and a sousaphone, the one that wraps around with the big white, you know, the tuba, the big giant thing that they do, the marching band stuff. But at the same time, I was also in a rock band. So I had this kind of back and forth between my friends making fun of me for playing the tuba, yet I got people who would depend on me to play the tuba and march. So I had to kind of juggle both. And I did that, and traveling with it was interesting because
5: I had a snare drum. That's not easy either. I mean, you're carrying a big tuba's even bigger, so that's tough.
7: Yeah, it was tough, but it was rewarding. It was fun. There's no doubt, yeah. And you know, the combination of the two, and so that's my musical history. But anyway, enough of me. Let's talk about you. How is things going there with the campaign? How are you doing?
5: Good. In fact, I'm sorry I missed last Monday. We were in D.C. for a couple of days. It's just critical meetings. I mean, meeting not only with all of leadership there on Republican leadership, and they are on board. They're excited about this race, but also with meeting with people. As you know, in D.C., you can meet with a lot of people from your district there. And I just felt great about the support, you know, based off, you know, the win that we had. And then talking to businesses, talking about how they can work on affordability, can work on jobs. And we had those meetings in D.C., which was a crazy week because the House isn't meeting between now and November. In the election, so everything happened last week.
7: Right, and getting a taste of what's going on, obviously, there, and the talk about what's happening. Did they talk to you about what's happening here? I mean, obviously, all these races are critical here in the midterm, there's no doubt. Yeah. But you don't take anything for granted, and even with you know, the seat that you're running for here, how important it is to recognize that there are, and let me just put this out there, and you can comment on this too, you know, that there are people that are running in this state who want you to believe there's something that they're not. Or they might want to get into office and then tell you that they're not going to do A, B, and C. Just like Abigail Spanberger, who we come to find out secretly behind the scenes, worked her way around the women's protection there in sports that Governor Youngkin, a former governor, put in place. The kind of thing where we're trying to make you, we're fooling you right now with who we are and where we stand. Terrible things that are going on that we have to fight against.
5: Yeah, Drew, it's a great point. I mean, I got to tell you, when you run the primary, you have to win the primary voters, but then you have to go to the general election. So you stay where you are. And I look at that case in Virginia. You know, if that's what you're running on, fine. But in this case, they're basically saying that somehow safety and privacy are issues now. This is a bill that would have made sex an issue where they divided them by sex in Virginia. Not only are they not doing that, she pivoted the other way. So somehow that's a controversial issue. And I'm facing it here. I mean, my opponent was asked about gender-affirming care. His response, he said this is something that should be left up to parents and to families. Go ahead and workshop that around the United States, because I can tell you, Florida's families here, they do not in any way subscribe to that. And they're the same way on the sex. Divide them by sex and keep women's sports and men's sports, or girls and boys in this case, separate.
7: Right. And I don't want people to miss the point that you made, because it's so, so, so important that when we're talking about general campaigns, or we're talking about primaries or anything else, it's like, look, don't try to do this. Don't try to make us think you're something that you're not. Tell us who you are. Don't try to surprise us. And this is what happens far too often. It's like, just be who you are. Show us what your values. Tell us where you stand. Let us know all about these things up front, no matter what time of the year it is, no matter what time of the day it is. I want to know, because that's when you're trying to fool. And it's insulting in a lot of ways when people do this kind of thing, because they're trying to sneak something by you and thereby insulting your intelligence and not allowing you to actually find out more and vet people, which is so important, too.
5: Well, that's the thing, Drew. You're dealing with a lot of issues. And look, you're not going to agree with every voter you talk with. You're not going to agree with all of these issues. But telling them where you stand is critical. And yeah. Let me say the media side of things. There might be someone that's misreported on you. I've had that happen a time or two. Then you correct it. You know, unfortunately, not all media outlets are great in understanding what you said and, you know, really putting that out there. You correct that and you move on. That's a different story than actually telling one group something and then changing your opinion for another group. It just doesn't work. You might get through a primary, but then you're in a general election. You've got to meet the voters, and they're going to want to know. They're probably going to give you a pass if they don't agree with you on every issue. What they won't give you a pass on is if you're changing your position constantly.
7: Yeah, you know, you bring up the media, and I think that's an interesting point, too, because, you know, if they're not doing the work, if the media doesn't do the work and they tell you something or they're repeating something that is incorrect, you want to reach out. You want to correct the record. You want to make sure that they are telling people factual information, right? Accurate and factual information.
5: Right.
7: It's when they decide knowingly that they want to do something different. That's when we get into a place where, like what the president's doing now and the concerns that he has with the press, it's not shutting the press down as much as it is, look, you talk about accurate information, then give accurate information. And if there's something that you're not sure about and there's a record to be corrected, then do that. And then everything is fine. But there are people, unfortunately, not everyone, but there certainly are people who do it specifically for the purpose of hurting someone, their reputation, right, or who they stand, what they stand for and the like.
5: Well, and as you know, Gru, a lot of people just read the headlines and they don't really read the body of a story. And you can correct that. I've had to do that a few times over the last 4 months. And sometimes the headline doesn't change. And so the damage is done in a lot of ways. And that's frustrating for me as a longtime journalist, but it's something you deal with. And I think you always have to push back and you have to correct publications that aren't accurate. You know, in a perfect world, I think all media outlets need to be able to report. And I'm a big believer in the freedom of the press and the First Amendment, but they all have to get on the same page. And I think that certainly every candidate, every president, every congressman has that option to push back in those cases. And a lot of people go to different ways to do that.
7: Yeah. And hey, before we go, obviously with the campaign and the things that you've been talking about, obviously people are always talking about affordability, but are they bringing up anything else? Are they bringing up AI data centers? Are they bringing up insurance? Oh, yeah. What are the things? Yeah, I guess AI, first and foremost.
5: Affordability is number one. Look, yeah. I think that's around the country. And that goes back a long time that we've got, you know, Florida is not a cheap state to live in. It's not an inexpensive state. So that goes back to state, local, and federal issues that they've got. And I think Congress, we need to do as good a job as we can to help on those issues. Beyond that, data centers are big issues. And most people are open-minded about, usually they want some safeguards put in place. They're bringing that up. They're bringing schools up, election integrity. I mean, these are all things that we're hearing. And it's fun now, Drew, because we actually get a knock on all the doors. Before, it was just the Republican doors, which I enjoyed. But now we're talking to NPAs. We're talking to Democrats. And I'm enjoying those conversations. I love to sit at a door with someone. We might have different views. And in some cases, you know, if you're a hardcore Democrat, very different views. But being able to discuss those and understand why we're each on each side of that decision-making process, I think it's healthy.
7: Before we go, you got to tell me, what has that been like? Like when you sit with a Democrat, you knock on a door, maybe they're not someone that's going to vote for you, but for the most part, they're probably very kind, polite. You know, it's like and you can still have the conversation.
5: You can. Some people will just say, look, I know who you are. We just disagree. And I respect that, especially if you're coming to the door, even on the Republican side. Some people don't like talking politics at the door, even if they agree with that. But my favorite email was the other day. We had three groups that didn't want to talk. And I figured they were probably all Democrats. Well, one of them just said, you know, I don't want to talk to you. He then emailed me and said, look, I thought about it. I felt terrible. And I just want to let you know, it caught me off guard. I've never had someone from the government come to my door. And he said, I want you to know I'm supporting you. Those are the emails, Drew, that just put a smile on your face, because sometimes we don't always read things correctly. In that moment, when I walked away from his door, I'm like, well, I'm not getting his vote. And it turns out we are. And I think that's why you treat people with respect, because you don't know in that moment exactly what they're dealing with.
7: Maybe you just got to bring pizza. Maybe that's what we do.
9: Maybe you just get a couple boxes of pizza with you, and it's like, oh, I didn't order pizza, but I would love pizza.
5: An option, too. I'll have to check with the ethics committee and see if we can get by doing that.
7: Ryan, it's a known...
5: Maybe your tuba.
7: It's
5: we can serenade them at their door, give them food, and that might
7: right, be. Yeah, we don't want to forget the food idea. But the tuba idea is a great... See, Ryan, it's a known fact that tubas, typically, when you're playing the tuba, it just opens the door to great conversation.
5: It does. Oh, well, it really does.
7: Conversation.
5: I play my drums, so I'm out.
7: Maybe I'll show up. That would be really weird. The two of us will. I'll show up with the tuba. You show up with your drum, and we'll be there like fife and tuba, or drum and tuba, or whatever it would be. That would tuba and
5: if
7: drum.
5: If it works, I'll try it.
7: I don't think it's going to work. I think it's a bad call. Just forget we even had this conversation. We'll talk about something else.
5: Scratch it from the idea. We'll come up with a new one next week.
7: All right, never mind. We'll talk soon. All right, great to see you, sir.
5: To see you.
7: All the best. God bless.
5: Thanks.
7: Ryan Elijah joining us here on Florida's Voice. We appreciate a few minutes. I don't know. I kind of like the idea of... I like the idea of the tuba and the drums.
9: Well, it depends. How good are you?
7: Well, does it... If you...
9: Now.
7: Right now, I don't know if I could... I don't know if I could play a single note on... By the way, if you just tuned in and you're like, why are you talking about tubas and pizza? Forget the pizza talk. That's not a thing. But the tuba thing is because I used to play tuba. And I have not done that in a long time. And it's easier for me... Wow, this is so strange. When's the last time you played the trombone? Since high school?
9: 12th grade.
7: Okay, so you never picked it up afterwards? Never messed around with it? Okay. No. Have you ever tried to... purse your lips to try to play the instrument since, just like as a goof, like you have a nephew or somebody that's got a trombone or something? And
9: No.
7: Okay.
9: I would probably be horrible.
7: I could play trumpet. I can't play the tuba. It was like the last time I tried in the past 10 years. It's easy for me to... It's easier for me to do that than...
9: Yeah, it's definitely different.
7: Yeah. Because you can, especially a bugle or something like that, where there are no, what do you call it? I was going to say notes, but not, I'm thinking about a trumpet. Has the
9: buttons?
7: The buttons. They're not buttons. There's a term for, all right. Anybody, 866-588-8303. Call right now. 866-588-8303. I need you to tell me, what is it called? The trumpet has and as a trumpet player and a tuba player, I should know. What do you call that? Not the notes.
9: I thought they were called finger buttons.
7: No, they're not finger buttons. They're called something else. And you had to clean them. You had to oil them down.
9: Valves.
7: All right. Well, now nobody's going to call now. Now people are going to call and now we already have the answer. But yeah, valves. All right. Wow. Is there something else we could talk about? Yes, there is. All right, moving on. Scott Bessent today was speaking with CNBC. He was talking, among other things, about what's going on with CNN and MS Now and the mess there that's been happening with them. And
10: I'm sure the press cares more about the press than anything else. That after the White House Correspondents' Dinner, that they didn't come in there to kill the press. They came in to kill the president. But all we heard about was the personal experiences of the press people in the room, because somehow... They were more important. Same thing with the aircraft in Ankara, that the presidential pool saying, we were so vulnerable. They were there to kill the president of the United States of America, and the Secret Service made a decision. So, you know, again, one thing I am sure is that this will be covered by the press, and you know, I think we could get back to something. That is a little more, I can't even remember which network it is, fair and balanced.
7: Yeah, okay. I think he was talking about Fox. But anyway, the point is that he mentioned something that I thought was very interesting. After the White House Correspondents' Dinner, they didn't come to kill the press, they came to kill the president. They made it all about themselves. And with Ankara and the plane where they swapped the planes out, Air Force One, and they were like, well, we could have been on that plane. We were on that same plane. What about us? Brilliant point. Like, you make it about you? You didn't even make it about the circumstances. Very strange. Speaking of Iran and people who don't like the president, don't like us, I think he had something to say about them as well on CNBC today. Scott Bessent, Treasury Secretary.
10: For 6 months, but I will tell you that we are pressuring them like never before. And Treasury's sanctions authorities were really the emboldened after 9/11. And that's when we were given many of the authorities that we have now. We got five new authorities about a month ago that we've implemented against the Iranian regime, including on aviation, maritime, crypto, gold. On September 23rd, all the Iranian airlines will be shut down around the world. And how do we do that? That if they land, you cannot provide them with fuel, you cannot provide them with landing services, you cannot sell them tickets, or you will be knocked out of the dollar system. And what we're seeing here, Joe, is we've seen enablers throughout the world. Right. We know who they are. They know who they are. And we are putting a stop to it.
7: Yeah. So putting a stop to it, putting economic pressure on Iran, and hopefully sooner rather than later that gets solved. But certainly that will be part of the discussion with the UN. As the president's in New York, he's visiting with Mamdani at Gracie Mansion. That should be interesting. And then obviously you've got Chairman Xi in that meeting. There's going to be a lot that's happening in the next few weeks that are going to tell the story of where we're going next. And I think the markets feel like something's up in a positive way, not a negative way. So that's a good thing. Anytime you want to watch NFL Voice News on YouTube, Rumble X, Facebook, and Instagram, some other things that are going on. Yeah, I said I was going to play this. Look, I feel like this is friendly territory. Face the Nation. I said 16. Why didn't you fact check me earlier? I thought, okay, now you're going to fact check me.
11: Fact check.
7: Yes, earlier I said 60 Minutes, Margaret Brennan, CBS, but it was actually Face the Nation, Margaret Brennan. So I did make a mistake. Sorry about that. But Representative Salazar, who spent Friday with an ad out going after the president of the United States and saying that, you're upsetting the people that got you elected, the Hispanics that got you elected in 24, very upset about your mass deportations. And so upon that, the president still endorsing her, not very happy about her saying that. But at the same time, there could have been a moment where you're just like, ah, this is not the time to talk about this. And actually, I can't even play the clip right now because we don't have enough time because we have to go to break. But if you're watching NFL Voice News on YouTube, Rumble X, Facebook, and Instagram, there she is. She's on Face the Nation, Margaret Brennan, not getting any kind of pushback. And the reason why it's exactly, Dave, this is exactly what I said on Friday when we played the clip. My concern is that the media was going to lap this up. Oh, this is good. Here's a Republican going after Trump. This is what we need. Just like the fake news legacy media bringing out Marjorie Taylor Greene back in the day and others and bringing them on because, listen, if you're going to bash Trump, we're all about it. And that's what they did. And so maybe this will end up being one of the top five audio clips of the day. I don't know. But I just want to play her response because it's more doubling and tripling down on what really, really, really feels like a Republican who's from South Florida, who's really, really, really trying to push amnesty on this president. And I'm not sure that I love it or like it. We'll talk about it coming up.
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18: Fox News, I'm Sue Gossman. President Trump set to speak tomorrow before the United Nations General Assembly. Fox's Lucas Tomlinson.
19: He's going to be addressing nearly 130 world leaders and millions around the world with the goal, among many, is to end the Iran war. Ending that war is a goal that so far has proved elusive.
18: The president will also meet with Middle Eastern allies. Vermont Senator Bernie Sanders delivering an address at Riverside Church in New York City ahead of the president's speech at the UN, where he warned of growing wealth inequality.
20: Never before in human history have so few people held so much wealth and so much power.
18: A recent Fox News poll found 63% of people believe the Trump administration is fake news.
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30: I'm Action News Jax, First Alert Meteorologist Trevor Gibbs. A 7 on the WOKV weather meter, mainly quiet tonight. A few areas of fog possible inland and a coastal shower or two possible early Tuesday morning. Temperatures in the 70s tonight, back into the upper 80s for Tuesday afternoon, with a few more inland moving showers and thunderstorms in the afternoon. I'm First Alert Meteorologist Trevor Gibbs.
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7: 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All right, it is time right now for the top five audio clips of the day. It's my top five.
33: Five, four, three.
6: is Drew's top five. Number five.
0: For the president to be banning media outlets just because he doesn't like what they report?
1: Well, I take some issue with the premise. So he's not banning media outlets. What he's doing is saying, we're not going to give you special access to the White House if you engage in what is effectively propaganda. We have to remember, those three outlets account about 92% of the stories that they have on the President of the United States, on the administration, are negative. That's not representative of the American people. It's not representative of public opinion. So if you're going to engage in what is effectively far-left propaganda, why would a Republican White House give you special access?
0: Sir, you talked a lot about free speech over the years. How is this not an attack on free speech?
1: Well, they can still report on the Trump White House. They can still get the public reports. They can still, of course, talk to people in the administration and outside the administration. What the president has said is, we're not going to give you special access inside the White House. The way that I think about it is, if you go back to the Biden administration.
7: Okay. So he goes on to talk about the Biden administration, but that is the vice president of the United States as he was on his way to North Carolina. That's the way we say it, D, right? North Carolina or Nolens. That's how we've decided we're saying it. Anyway, point
2: today
7: is,
2: at least.
7: Today. We're never going to do it that way again. So yeah, he was defending the White House access ban, saying, look, what he's doing is saying, we're not going to give you special access if you engage in what effectively is propaganda. And we all know the propaganda, and we can play the videos over and over and over and over again. And boy, there are a lot of videos about that. But yeah, just saying that the vice president is like, yeah, you know, calm down.
6: Number four.
3: I am Jamie Lee Curtis.
4: Noah Wiley.
5: Robert De Niro.
8: J. Michael Ludig.
9: Ramon Gerard Estevez, a.k.a. Martin Sheen.
10: Dr. Isaiah Ike Wilson III, Colonel, United States Army retired.
3: And I do solemnly swear that I will support
11: and defend the Constitution of the United States
17: against all enemies, foreign and domestic.
27: That I will continue to bear true faith and allegiance to the same.
32: And that I take this obligation freely.
9: Without any mental reservation or purpose of evasion.
3: I am proud to affirm my oath to the Constitution.
33: And I hope you will too.
7: You people are dopey. That is Jamie Lee Curtis, Robert De Niro, and other Hollywood stars that you could care less about what they say. Although, listen, in the movies, is it safe to say that some of the De Niro movies are really, really good and other people do really good?
2: I hate that they're really, really good.
7: Yeah, I mean, I hate that they're good and then they're a bunch of crazy leftists. But that's just the way it is. So there they are, pledging to defend the Constitution against Trump, which is so funny because you don't have to do that, number one. And number two, the DSA members don't want anything to do with the Constitution. We played the video of the guy who is one of these content guys on the DSA and basically saying, yeah, we want to destroy the Constitution. We want it out of here. So it's kind of funny that the people that have taken over your party are the ones that want to get rid of the Constitution, and you're swearing an oath to it, and they're like, yeah, we're going to get rid of it. How do you square that circle?
6: Number three.
0: He seems to have a different definition of criminality than you do, right? Because the administration argues anyone who entered this country undocumented should be deported. You're saying
34: well,
0: no.
34: And well, you know very well, immigration is a very toxic topic. It's a very complex topic. And the average American, the normal American who is watching right now, knows two things. 70% of the polls say that the average American wants some type of immigration reform law, which is I presented that legislation called the Dignity Act 5 years ago. And number two, the average American understands the difference between the narco and the nanny and the gangster and the gardener.
7: I can't do it. Sorry. Here we go. So Representative Maria Salazar from South Florida found a friendly environment to talk once again negatively about the Trump administration and clearly looking for amnesty. Face the Nation and Margaret Brennan. And there she is using these famous lines that she uses to try to get people to believe that, yeah, there's nothing to see here. You know, the difference between, people that are the narco and the nanny and the gangster and the gardener. Well, okay. Hey, did any of them come in illegally? Because then we have a question. Do you see what I'm saying? It's like that is, as Margaret Brennan is like, you have a different opinion than the president does on this. In other words, the whole point of playing that and what I'm trying to say is, do you see how the press works? They found someone that is negative against Trump, and she wants the attention as well. So there she goes to CBS and Margaret Brennan. Have you ever seen an interview with Margaret Brennan and the president of the United States? They're not positive. And goes to the network, a useful dupe, to talk negatively about the president. That's my problem. That's, well, that and I don't want amnesty. That's the other thing. It's
6: number two.
4: We're still giving it away. How else are the 40% of adult Americans who don't work supposed to live? Yeah, did you know that? That roughly 60% of Americans work, and 40%, what's the word, don't? Including 6 million working-age men who don't work and are not looking. No getting on LinkedIn for them. They're home playing Call of Duty at 11 in the morning.
7: Wow. So there's Bill Maher, who over the weekend on his program was talking about the questions about welfare and making the case for eliminating welfare programs in the U.S. We're still giving money away. How else are the 40% of adult Americans who don't work supposed to live? Yeah. Did you know that 60% of Americans work, 40% don't? So the 60% paying for the 40% not to work, and they can work. Able-bodied young adults, they can do it, and they're not. Interesting. But it doesn't matter, because even if you enjoy something that a lefty said, and you're like, hey, I wonder if it resonates. No, it's not going to resonate with the DSA. It's a
6: number one.
5: Done a lot of great things. It's interesting because they said they were going to boycott me. But they never boycott me, so I wasn't very worried about that. Look at all that press. But no, I'm not. I'm only doing it because I think the press also has an obligation. And, you know, I won in a landslide. I won the election in a landslide. I've done great things. I've done a lot of great things. I've settled 8 wars. We have the best economic numbers for the country in the history of our country. We have $21 trillion pouring in, the biggest number ever. Any country was 3. Nobody's ever done what we've done. I never get anything positive. It's always negative, even having to do with the war. We've done so well. We have told, look, they're not going to have a nuclear weapon. Let me just put it that way. And they're not doing well. They're not doing well. In fact, I have meetings on it today. They're doing very poorly. You would think that an outlet would write at least reasonably well, but never. If you look at CNN, it's fake news. If you look at MS Now, I don't even know what MS Now is. I guess it's the MSNBC, what it used to be, or MSDNC, as some people call it. That's Democrat National Committee. But it's just biased news. And I think that these outlets have an obligation to be fair.
7: Let me just stop for a second. So that was a little while ago, because the president of the United States visited with Mayor Mamdani at Gracie Mansion. I'm going to play some more clips coming up because they just came across my feed. And that's him explaining to the press that decided to show up, even though they're like, we're not going to show up. We're just going to sue him. We're not going to go any. And there they are. They're right in front of him. And he's like, yeah, of course you're going to follow me. But D, look at Mamdani's face. You heard everything that the president said for a minute and 13 seconds. And not once did he budge from that face. No, can't laugh.
8: Yeah, he doesn't want to be there.
7: Oh, man, he does not want to be there with the president. There.
6: Drew's top five.
7: He doesn't want to hear any of that. But let's play some more, because there were questions about, like, first of all, you know, the president being there with Mamdani there at Gracie Mansion, and some of the things that people are asking, like, why in the world would he be there? Why would he go and hang out with this communist Marxist socialist who clearly hates the country, is thinking, hey, you know, soon you're not even going to be around because we're not going to have a president or a Senate or police or prisons. But what about this?
12: You posted that this is one of your favorite places in the world. Why is that? And Mr. Mayor, what did you show the president? What did you want to see?
5: Well, I can say from my standpoint, I love New York, and this represents New York. This is where the mayor lived and continues to live. And we were discussing it a long time ago when you first got elected. I said, well, you're going to move, because you were maybe having some doubts about moving in, because it is a little bit on the luxurious side. And I said, when you're the mayor, you have to live there. So, and he's done that. And it was very nice inside, beautifully kept. But it's a very, very representative place of New York. Very important.
7: All right, so very representative place of New York, very important. So that was a little bit of what the president said. And look, the president, The president is striking the right tone. He loves New York, clearly. And he wants, how do I put this the right way? He wants New York to succeed. He wants the mayor to succeed, which is, okay, well, let's listen to what he says here.
13: Thank you very much, Mr. Mayor. I've been at Gracie Mansion, we were discussing quite a few times over the years, a lot. And it sort of feels like a home. And it's a special place, a very special, a beautiful place when you go inside. And I've seen it with numerous different mayors. And I said some great ones and some not so great ones. So hopefully you're going to be a great one. I'll be able to say you're going to be a great one. And you're off to a start. So I just...
7: So he's off to a start. He didn't say he's off to a great start. He just said he's off to a start. It's true. He is off to a start. And yeah, I wonder what that start is. Because Dee's got friends that live in New York. He knows. Is it fair to say that not everybody loves Mondani right now? Like, it's
2: more than fair.
7: Yeah, more than fair. All right, let's just play a little bit of what he had to say here just for a second before we head off to break here. What did he say?
14: Good afternoon, everyone.
7: This
14: afternoon, intro. President Trump and I met at Gracie Mansion to discuss the city we both are so fortunate to serve, New York City. Each time the president and I speak, it is about the same topics: how to improve the lives of New Yorkers and how to use the power of government to take on the cost of living crisis, to grow our economy, and to build a better, stronger New York.
7: Is it about? So I'm hopeful that the president's like, yeah, you don't need all the government involvement. And he's like, no, we got to get, it's got to be government or nothing. I hope that's how the conversation went when he's talking about how the government can. Maybe the president's like, yeah, maybe not so much.
14: Each day, millions of New Yorkers struggle to get by in a city where a decent life costs too much, where a future of possibility and prosperity feels forever just one paycheck out of reach, where dignity is not accorded to all, but only afforded by some.
7: What's dignity? What does that mean? Can you be more definitive on what you mean when you say dignity?
14: I have said time and again that I will work with anyone, no matter what party they belong to, no matter how much we may disagree on other topics, whoever has the power and the will to lift that weight off New Yorkers' backs. At a time where hundreds of thousands...
7: I can't do it. That's enough. Okay. I had enough of him, D. It's... And, you know, the one thing about that and listening to Mamdani speak is it's so interesting because on the one hand, the president knows exactly how the conversation went. And the conversation could have went in not even the slightest bit of the direction as described. See what I'm saying, D? Like, they could have went in there and he could have been like, kid, you're messing this place up. I'm not messing anything up. As a matter of fact, we need more government control. We need to get rid of corporations. We need to get rid of all these people. No, you really need to stop that whole nonsense. And I don't know what you're doing, but you're messing this city up. And then they come out and they're like, he's a nice guy. I like his suit. It's a beautiful place to live. And Mamdani's like, anytime I could talk to somebody about getting government involved to help the people, blah, blah, blah. You know what I'm saying? Like, who knows what happened inside the mansion? But I can tell you that is it safe to say they're both gracious, D? Or do you look at the president as gracious and Mamdani just staying with his usual script? Probably the latter.
2: Yeah.
7: I'm thinking the same.
2: He's a talking head.
7: Yep, that's what he is. In a halfway decent suit. Not even like a... anyway, we don't want to talk about the suit. But let's put a bow on the show next.
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7: You're going to have another dose of some heavy rain and wind.
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12: Every single week with my groceries, when it asks me if I want cash back, I always say yes, and I get my $50 back. So every week I look up on the little screen and see how much money I saved from all my coupons. And usually it's about like $50 to $60. So I always press $50 when it asks if I want the cash back. So PSA, if you did not know this, when you ask for cash back, it is not giving you the cash back of the money that you saved from your order, like from the store. It is taking it straight out of your checking account.
13: Duh. So that's a woman, I guess, on one of the social media platforms where people are like, I got to go on social media right now because I got to get all the intelligent conversation I can possibly get and find out about world issues. Who thinks that the grocery store that she goes to is scamming her because of the cashback button. She saves $50, but then she asks for $50, but it's coming from the bank. Am I missing something, Dee? What am I missing here?
14: No, some people just don't get it.
13: Okay, it's just that simple. Some people just...
14: One of them.
13: She's just one of those people who just don't get it. And, you know, I guess the sad part is that when you're on social media, are there people that are listening to that and thinking, yep, I get it. I totally get it.
14: Absolutely.
13: Yeah, they kind of are.
15: Okay, moving on.
13: And there's your star. All right, two things I wanted to hit. Number one is, I said it was feeling cooler here in the state of Florida, according to Noah Berggren, who's the weekend senior meteorologist on Fox 35 Orlando. He said the first actual cool front of the season is coming this weekend. 5 to 15 degrees below.

0: below average and humidity 50% or more below average. And the dew points are going to fall quite a bit Saturday and Sunday. It'll be a big, noticeable change. Wow. All right. So I could stand a 15 or 5 to 15 degree temperature change for a little while. That would be pretty sweet. So that's nice for the weekend. And then one other thing that had to do with, it's got to do with AI. And I don't know if I want to spend more time on it because we don't have a whole lot of time on it. But this is interesting. I'll tell you what, I'll play it now, talk about it now, and I may bring it up tomorrow or sometime this week. I have to. So NVIDIA CEO Jensen Huang was on a podcast, well, CBS News exclusive interview. And he was talking about AI firms and what they're doing about, listen, you need to stop us from all the things that we're doing. We need the government to intervene. And he's like, wait a second.
1: Why not support the equivalent of an FDA or of FAA for AI?
2: Well, before we come up with new laws and new regulations, let's apply the current laws and the current regulations. There are all kinds of laws and regulations. You know, we live in, you know, the land of laws. And this is the reason why we feel safe and secure and governed. And we have all kinds of laws and regulations.
0: So he's saying we've got all kinds of laws and regulations on the books. But one of the things he said that was interesting was that, what if the reason why they're asking for the government to chime in and protect us from ourselves is because it's not about protecting humanity from what's going to jump out of the sandbox and eat your face. But what if it's about liability protections from the harms that their chatbots cause? Ooh, what about that, D? So when the Attorney General of the great state of Florida, James Uthmeyer, is like, I'm going to sue this and I'm going to sue that because we need the protections, or in the these companies are not protecting us. That's the thing. They want liability protection because they know that their products could possibly harm people. And they're like, we're not going to change, so you're going to have to do something about this. See where we're going?
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11: A sit down in the Big Apple. I'm Sue Guzman, Fox News. And President Trump in New York City is going to deliver a speech at the United Nations General Assembly Tuesday. But he sat down Monday with New York Mayor Zohra Mamdani for their third in-person meeting.
12: President Trump joined Mayor Mamdani following their meeting on issues relative to New York City, including a housing initiative Mayor Mamdani is pushing for.
13: 12,000 homes, 30,000 jobs. The prospect of an entire new neighborhood in a city where housing is the number one cost.
12: President Trump said it's a project he's been watching, noting the government's potential role in it.
14: You're going to need a lot of federal approvals and probably some federal money to do it.
12: One media question noted a Democratic mayor, quote, rolling out the red carpet for the president. But President Trump did compliment Mayor Mamdani, saying he would hopefully be a great mayor. In New York, Grinnell Scott, Fox News.
11: Iran is expected to be the main topic of President Trump's speech at the UN.
15: President Trump getting ready for his big address here at the United Nations, where he's going to be addressing nearly 130 world leaders and millions around the world, with the goal among many is to end the Iran war, a goal that so far has proved elusive. Iran is not just the only war that President Trump wants to end. It's also Russia's war on Ukraine, just days after Ukraine launched its largest drone attack of the war against Russia. We heard from Ukrainian President Volodymyr Zelensky. He says he's very excited to meet with President Trump. President Trump's also meeting with Persian Gulf allies on the sidelines here. And also for the first time, President Trump meeting with Venezuela's new leader, Delcy Rodriguez. And the president's also been meeting with Britain's new prime minister.
11: Fox's Lucas Tomlinson. And most airline travel has resumed normal operations. Technicians have repaired data lines that failed at key regional air traffic control centers in the Northeast. 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
21: 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I'll be at the Florida Theater for the Uniting the States tour. I promise you an entertaining, deeply inspiring, flat-out hilarious night as I walk you through the six pivotal moments and six extraordinary leaders that forged one American miracle. 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
24: I'm Action News Jack's First Alert meteorologist Trevor Gibbs. A 7 on the WOKV weather meter, mainly quiet tonight. A few areas of fog possible inland and a coastal shower or two possible early Tuesday morning. Temperatures in the 70s tonight, back into the upper 80s for Tuesday afternoon, with a few more inland moving showers and thunderstorms in the afternoon. I'm First Alert meteorologist Trevor Gibbs.
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0: Fox Across America with Jimmy Failla. The UN General Assembly rolling into New York City this week. If you listen close, you can hear the horns honking from your side of the country. This is the gridlock capital of the world this week. When the UN comes to town, it is a horrible week to be a commuter, but it is a really good week to be a hooker.
1: Oh, yes. I've read about that in the Bible.
0: And what better way to introduce this latest round of Mikey Mondays? Producer Mikey, returning to the mic. Eric on loan from the Kilmeade Show, Eric Albini. He doesn't want us using his real name. He doesn't tell people he's helping out on my show. He says he's working at Epstein Island. He doesn't want to be ensnared in this. But Mikey, are you following the influx of ladies of the night into New York? Have you seen anything yet?
2: I didn't see anything on the commute this morning, but you have piqued my interest a little
0: bit. Eric, can I just ask, because you obviously work on a show that's a lot more highbrow than this. Are you well-versed at all with the influx of women who work for hire during UN week?
3: I am not.
0: I don't mean you're hanging out with them. I just mean, did you know that was a thing? That's all I meant.
3: I guess I kind of assumed that would have to be a thing.
0: Yeah. So in UN week, if you're a cab driver, you either don't drive because it's perpetual gridlock, or you wind up getting hired by somebody because you know your way around the street closures on the east side. And that's how women make a lot of money this week. It is a crazy, it's close to the Super Bowl in terms of the Super Bowl is a big event for human traffickers and sex workers and stuff like that. UN week for cab drivers is an all or nothing week. You either take the week off, like I said, because you actually won't move. Like, people will get out of your cab on Third Avenue and they'll get on a turtle instead. And they'll get there about 20 minutes quicker. But with all of these women in town, obviously, there's a lot more energy at the bars. There's a lot more, there's just a lot more voltage because you got Trump in town. You got Xi Jinping in town. Okay, Mom Donnie's supposed to meet with Trump at Gracie Mansion. He's supposed to go up there. So there is a little bit more electricity. I don't know if it helps or hurts, Mikey, in terms of going to the bars because everyone's kind of in a bad mood with all that traffic. In your experience, is that a good or a bad?
2: Not good.
0: Yeah. No.
2: I thought you meant the women were going to be at the bars, but yeah, not those guys.
0: No, the women are at the embassies, man. The women are at the embassies, and this is the new, remember we were discussing this last year, how they always had workarounds?
2: Yeah.
0: So a dog is the new hooker workaround. I was talking to a guy in my garage over the weekend. I usually reveal this every year. How do the women get around the street closures at these embassies? Because they don't have credentials, and they're going down to meet diplomats, so they might very well have a way to get past the guy working the front door at the embassy, but long before you get to the front door of the embassy, you have to get down a shuttered street. Well, what women do who are on the clock is they bring things that make them look like residents. So sometimes they show up with bags of groceries. They go, I'm just bringing these up to my apartment. And if you're a hot girl with a bag of groceries, the guy working the checkpoint is usually not making you prove that you have an address. Same thing as if you have a dog. But the biggest workaround right now, and this is the craziest thing, but because of this age of mass surveillance and cameras and everything like that, the hookers have stopped dressing like hookers. I know, people are upset because you don't get to sightsee the same way you used to. But that's how they found the workaround. It can't all be the pretty woman thing now with the big stiletto heels and the pumps and the teased bangs and the glam up on the fake eyelashes because they know what a girl looks like who's on the clock. But if you're heading down the block in a pair of yoga pants and you got a bag of groceries that, you know, for all intents and purposes, just give you standing on the block as someone trying to get home, you, my friend, get through the checkpoint and you're free to go back hooking. Well, I don't know that that's a yay. Now we sound like weirdos who take kids to drag shows. We'll clean up the mess with Steve Hilton, the next governor of California, when we come back.
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8: Fox News. I'm Deborah Valentine. President Trump Tuesday speaking at the UN General Assembly in New York and meeting with world leaders.
9: He's going to be addressing nearly 130 world leaders and millions around the world with the goal, among many, is to end the Iran war. Ending that war is a goal that so far has proved elusive.
8: Fox's Lucas Tomlinson reporting from New York. In a recent Fox News poll, 51% of registered voters say they'd vote for the Democratic candidate in their district as President Trump urges voters to pretend he's on the ballot. Texas Senator Ted Cruz tells Fox's Hannity conservatives need to unify in November.
10: The challenge for us is that we need to get conservatives, we need to get libertarians, we need to get moderates, we need to get just ordinary common sense thinking people to show up.
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19: I'm Action News Jax, First Alert Meteorologist Trevor Gibbs. A 7 on the WOKV weather meter, mainly quiet tonight. A few areas of fog possible inland and a coastal shower or two possible early Tuesday morning. Temperatures in the 70s tonight, back into the upper 80s for Tuesday afternoon, with a few more inland moving showers and thunderstorms in the afternoon. I'm First Alert Meteorologist Trevor Gibbs.
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3: Bottom of the ninth on Fox Across America with Jimmy Failla. If you saw me on America's Newsroom this morning, I appreciate you checking it out. If you missed it, we'll post it on our website. I am not on your TV tonight, but I will be back on it tomorrow with Stuart Varney and, of course, Laura Ingraham on the Ingraham Angle. It's a Tuesday night staple here on the Fox News channel. If you watched over the weekend, we did a segment with Piers Morgan on Fox News Saturday night talking about how Gavin Newsom said he wasn't going to run if Kamala Harris was running. I mean, my God.
4: Kamala's awful with her weird laugh.
3: But what it was, and I said this to Piers Morgan, and we now know it to be true, is he's running. Obviously, he's running. Okay, that's what he was, why he was fly fishing with Jake Tapper in that embarrassing photo op. Well, they weren't. If you looked closely, they weren't actually fishing. They were dredging the bottom of the lake for CNN's ratings. But the reality is, okay, he was basically trying to force her hand, meaning tell us you're not running and send a message to the donors one way or the other to take a side now. Because if donors want Newsom to run, Newsom says he's not going to run if Kamala does. That's their cue to talk to Kamala and kind of sort this mess out. And it sounds like, based on the reports we're seeing all over the intrawebs right now, that Kamala Harris is leaning towards not running for a third time in 2028. Okay, of course, she ran famously in 2020, and on the very first debate of that election cycle, trashed Joe Biden for fighting against integrated school busing. Do you remember that whole thing? There was a little girl trying to get on a bus while you were fighting against integrated school busing. And that little girl was me, Joe Biden. And she talked about how he was denying black kids the right to have integrated school buses. Joe Biden, that's what he was fighting for.
5: Do you have a problem figuring out whether you're for me or Trump and you ain't black?
3: If you lived long enough, you might have a problem. If you were around to see some of these shenanigans. But the point is, Kamala, who went from slandering Biden to dropping out of that election, she was polling at 1% in California at the time she dropped out of the 2020 presidential primaries, only to become Joe Biden's vice presidential nominee because they did that pandering identity politics thing where they said we just need a black woman on the ticket. And didn't really go out of their way to find one of the millions of black women who could have done a better job of representing the Democratic Party than Kamala Harris did. But lo and behold, she became the border czar, at one point the AI czar, and ultimately the presidential nominee because they forced Joe Biden off the ticket.
6: Come on, man.
3: Okay, and she ran the most expensive presidential ticket in the history of this country. She blew $1.5 billion. $1.5 billion in 107 days. Now, granted, most of that was her bar tab, but the fact remains that was the most expensive campaign and a losing one at that, despite the entirety of the media being behind her. And I think she's finally read that writing on the wall and that there really isn't an appetite to watch her lose a third bid for the White House right now, as she's looked at as a bit of old news. You know, when you saw the donors speaking out, Reed Hastings last week talked about that and how he thought her path forward would be cumbersome at best. It makes it sound an awful lot like this general election for the Democrats.

0: Democrats, at least their primary season anyway, will ultimately either give us an establishment candidate in Gavin Newsom or a socialist candidate in AOC. If you had your bet, your money, that's where all of it is right now. Of course, overnight is a lifetime in politics, so we might just be doing this again tomorrow in a whole new world. But either way you slice it, this show is over. Pay up and get out.
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13: Trump in New York. I'm Deborah Valentine, Fox News. President Trump and New York City's Mayor Zoran Mamdani discussed their third in-person meeting on prospects of cooperation. Here's Fox's Grinnell Scott from New York.
14: President Trump joined Mayor Mamdani following their meeting on issues relative to New York City, including a housing initiative Mayor Mamdani is pushing for.
15: 12,000 homes, 30,000 jobs. The prospect of an entire new neighborhood in a city where housing is the number one cost.
14: President Trump said it's a project he's been watching, noting the government's potential role in it.
16: You're going to need a lot of federal approvals and probably some federal money to do it.
14: One media question noted a Democratic mayor, quote, rolling out the red carpet for the president. But President Trump did compliment Mayor Mamdani, saying he would hopefully be a great mayor. In New York, Grinnell Scott, Fox News.
13: After President Trump's appearance at the United Nations General Assembly Tuesday, he heads back to Washington, D.C. for a state visit from China's leader Xi Jinping midweek. Fox Business's Edward Lawrence reports from the White House.
17: A senior administration official tells us that that speech will highlight the things that this administration believes they take action on, problems they believe that have plagued the world for decades. Now, Wednesday, President Xi will arrive here in Washington, D.C. President Trump Thursday we'll meet him to talk about keeping the status quo regarding rare earth mineral exports. The leaders will address agriculture purchases, but also artificial intelligence. So President Trump will give a thumbs up or a thumbs down to a deal with China before the meeting with President Xi to create a hotline for artificial intelligence to talk about issues that arise over AI hacking, national security, rogue AIs.
13: The president has resisted calls to regulate artificial intelligence. Last week, whistleblower and former Anthropic researcher Jacob Coxon urged him to make a deal with President Xi on AI. 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
26: I'm Action News Jack's First Alert meteorologist Trevor Gibbs. A 7 on the WOKV weather meter, mainly quiet tonight. A few areas of fog possible inland and a coastal shower or two possible early Tuesday morning. Temperatures in the 70s tonight, back into the upper 80s for Tuesday afternoon, with a few more inland moving showers and thunderstorms in the afternoon. I'm First Alert meteorologist Trevor Gibbs.
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2: News. I'm Sue Guzman. President Trump set to speak Tuesday before the United Nations General Assembly. Fox's Lucas Tomlinson.
3: He's going to be addressing nearly 130 world leaders and millions around the world with the goal, among many, is to end the Iran war. Ending that war is a goal that so far has proved elusive.
2: The president will also meet with Middle Eastern allies. Vermont Senator Bernie Sanders delivering an address at the historic Riverside Church in New York City ahead of President Trump's speech at the UN. He warned of growing wealth inequality.
4: Never before in human history have so few people held so much wealth and so much power.
2: Recent Fox News poll found 63% of people questioned believe the Trump administration has made the economy worse. 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
11: I'm Action News Jack's First Alert meteorologist Trevor Gibbs. A 7 on the WOKV weather meter, mainly quiet tonight. A few areas of fog possible inland and a coastal shower or two possible early Tuesday morning. Temperatures in the 70s tonight, back into the upper 80s for Tuesday afternoon, with a few more inland moving showers and thunderstorms in the afternoon. I'm First Alert meteorologist Trevor Gibbs.
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3: A full agenda. I'm Sue Guzman, Fox News. President Trump set to deliver a speech Tuesday before the United Nations General Assembly, where Iran is expected to be a main topic of discussion.
4: President Trump getting ready for his big address here at the United Nations, where he's going to be addressing nearly 130 world leaders and millions around the world, with the goal, among many, is to end the Iran war, a goal that so far has proved elusive. Iran is not just the only war that President Trump wants to end. It's also Russia's war on Ukraine, just days after Ukraine launched its largest drone attack of the war against Russia. We heard from Ukrainian President Volodymyr Zelensky. He says he's very excited to meet with President Trump. President Trump's also meeting with Persian Gulf allies on the sidelines here. And also, for the first time, President Trump meeting with Venezuela's new leader, Delcy Rodriguez. And the president's also been meeting with Britain's new prime minister.
3: Fox's Lucas Tomlinson reporting the president met on Monday with New York City Mayor Zoran Mamdani and will meet with other world leaders, including Ukrainian President Volodymyr Zelensky. Here's Fox's Rich Edson.
5: With rising fuel prices, the president is expected to press Zelensky for a ceasefire, as the Ukrainians have hit Russian energy infrastructure. The president's UN schedule also includes meetings with the leaders of the UK, France, Japan, Venezuela, among others, all ahead of his return to Washington later this week, and meeting Thursday with Chinese President Xi Jinping at the White House, expected to include major discussions on trade, the war with Iran, and artificial intelligence.
3: Airline travel has resumed normal operations. Technicians have repaired data lines that failed at a key regional air traffic control center in the Northeast. It wound up delaying and canceling hundreds of flights Monday. And a federal appeals court ruling in favor of a new congressional district map in Missouri, favored by President Trump, even as the Supreme Court blocked them from being used. America's listening to Fox News.
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16: I'm Action News Jax, First Alert Meteorologist Trevor Gibbs. A 7 on the WOKV weather meter, mainly quiet tonight. A few areas of fog possible inland and a coastal shower or two possible early Tuesday morning. Temperatures in the 70s tonight, back into the upper 80s for Tuesday afternoon, with a few more inland moving showers and thunderstorms in the afternoon. I'm First Alert Meteorologist Trevor Gibbs.
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3: Fox News, I'm Deborah Valentine. President Trump met with New York City's Mayor Zoran Mamdani at Gracie Mansion in New York on Monday. President Trump says the mayor is asking for some federal help because he wants to spend billions of dollars for new housing.
4: I would say that was a very federal-oriented job. You're going to need a lot of federal approvals and probably some federal money to do it, but it's always been a great location.
3: The meeting comes ahead of the president's speech and meeting with world leaders at the UN General Assembly today. Vermont Senator Bernie Sanders delivering an address at Riverside Church in New York City. He warns of the growth of inequality.
5: Never before in human history have so few people held so much wealth and so much power.
3: Senator Sanders' appearance ahead of the midterms and his attendance at the UN General Assembly in New York. 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
9: I'm Action News Jack's First Alert meteorologist Trevor Gibbs. A 7 on the WOKV weather meter, mainly quiet tonight. A few areas of fog possible inland and a coastal shower or two possible early Tuesday morning. Temperatures in the 70s tonight, back into the upper 80s for Tuesday afternoon, with a few more inland moving showers and thunderstorms in the afternoon. I'm First Alert meteorologist Trevor Gibbs.
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5: World leaders to meet. I'm Deborah Valentine, Fox News. President Trump and other world leaders are set to speak at the UN General Assembly Tuesday. Fox's Tanya J. Powers reports the president is also expected to meet with several world leaders.
6: General debate kicks off at the United Nations General Assembly, the final one for UN Secretary General Antonio Guterres, as his term ends at the end of the year. He will give the opening remarks, followed by Brazil, which by tradition goes first. President Trump will speak in the second slot, the usual position of the host country. Trump has bilateral meetings planned with the UK, Japan, and Ukrainian President Volodymyr Zelensky, as well as a signing event with Denmark and Greenland. Other world leaders to watch: Iran's president set to speak on Wednesday, nearly 7 months after the U.S. and Israel launched their war on the country. Israeli Prime Minister Benjamin Netanyahu will speak on Thursday. In New York City, Tanya J. Powers, Fox News.
5: The field has narrowed in the race to become the next UN Secretary General. Fox's Jonathan Savage has the details.
7: Former President of Chile, Michelle Bachelet, has dropped out of the running to lead the United Nations. This after a straw poll of UN Security Council members found she had little support. Bachelet's withdrawal leaves seven candidates in the race to replace Antonio Guterres when his term ends on December 31st. The front runner is Rebecca Grinspan, the former vice president of Costa Rica. There's still time for new names to throw their hats into the ring. Ultimately, the permanent members of the Security Council, including the United States, Russia, and China, will need to agree on a choice. Jonathan Savage, Fox News.
5: Russia has carried out a massive strike on targets in Ukraine, according to its defense ministry. Moscow says it hit sea vessels and port infrastructure in Ukraine. Russia's overnight attack on Dnipro killed three, according to its governor. America's listening to Fox News.
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19: I'm Action News Jack's First Alert Meteorologist Trevor Gibbs. A 7 on the WOKV weather meter, mainly quiet tonight. A few areas of fog possible inland and a coastal shower or two possible early Tuesday morning. Temperatures in the 70s tonight, back into the upper 80s for Tuesday afternoon, with a few more inland moving showers and thunderstorms in the afternoon. I'm First Alert Meteorologist Trevor Gibbs.
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2: Fox News, I'm Sue Guzman. President Trump addresses the United Nations General Assembly today. The conflict with Iran expected to be a top issue. He met Monday with New York City Socialist Mayor Zohran Mamdani at the mayor's residence.
3: I want what's good for New York. I want what's good for the country. So if I had a choice of having him be a bad mayor or horrible mayor, I don't want that. I want him to be a great mayor, and he certainly got potential.
2: It was a third meeting for the two. Paramount Skydance settling an antitrust lawsuit over its merger with Time Warner with a coalition of 12 state attorneys general. California Attorney General Rob Bonta called it a win for workers.
4: More jobs, more economic activity, better for workers, more output when it comes to movies.
2: The settlement includes a commitment to increase domestic film production, help fund impacted workers, and keep cable pricing competitive. 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
8: I'm Action News Jack's First Alert meteorologist Trevor Gibbs. A 7 on the WOKV weather meter, mainly quiet tonight. A few areas of fog possible inland and a coastal shower or two possible early Tuesday morning. Temperatures in the 70s tonight, back into the upper 80s for Tuesday afternoon, with a few more inland moving showers and thunderstorms in the afternoon. I'm First Alert meteorologist Trevor Gibbs.
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0: of, which is the best place. But if there's a disaster, you may well, maybe you can't reach it. So, I tell people buy my other book, which is called, if I can say it, Common Sense and Disaster Preparedness. That's not why you hired me today, but I wanted to stick that in if I may. So anyway, I work with Discovery Institute. I love the group. Steve Meyer has a book called The Story of Everything, which is unbelievable. I wish everybody who sees it could see it on the big screen, because that's the best way, but big TV screens help. And some of the folks there are Jewish, not very many. Most are Christian, but nobody in that group talks, at least that I can tell, God did it. This is a science arguing with science. They do get invited to churches, and then that conversation changes a bit. But most of the national stuff, and Discovery Institute's now got an office in Cambridge. I think one in Brazil. They're working on one in Israel. They have one in Washington, D.C. It's going to be a big deal coming about just maybe the last 20 years.
1: Well, most scientists, Jeffrey, probably can't even give you a definition of God.
0: No, they can't. I can't either. I mean, I can say what other people say, but I believe that there's a God, and that there's certain things that are going on. Talked about coincidence. If I can tell you about a personal one, I had a patient who a long time ago here in Eugene, a lot of hair, white kid with an afro, lived on the streets, dirty, came in extremely sick, and we rotated at the emergency room who got the patients who had no insurance. It's my turn to get him, and that's okay. That's what we do. And he had an infection in a heart valve in his heart. One main, it was not a hard diagnosis, that hard to make. Proved it was, put him in the intensive care unit, had him there for 30 days. He was critically ill, but he ended up walking out unaffected, basically, in reasonably good shape. And he stiffed us. He didn't have insurance. I don't even remember if he said thank you, but that's part of the job. But I didn't get a penny, and the hospital didn't get a penny. And that was it. And fast forward 20 years, literally 20 years, and my father-in-law is having a heart problem, serious heart problem, and he doesn't want to go to the VA in LA. So through the Yellow Pages, which no longer exist, he picks a heart doctor in Santa Monica, and Dr. Cohen. And so he has all kinds of workups, he has a heart attack, has surgery, all kinds of stuff. And during their conversation, he learns that this gentleman, my father-in-law, has a son-in-law in Eugene, Oregon. He gives him my name, and the doctor says, "I owe him one. That was my cousin he took care of."
1: Wow, what a story. We're going to come back and take final calls with you, Jeffrey, in a moment on Coast to Coast.
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4: 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Are they trained professionals? Not even close, which makes them great. 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
3: For the big speech, I'm Sue Guzman, Fox News. President Trump will have a speech today before the United Nations General Assembly, where Iran is expected to be a main topic of discussion. Fox's Eric Shawn reports a lot is at stake.
4: It is a very important week, very crucial, because military action could escalate now in the Middle East. That after Saudi Arabia was attacked and President Trump weighing more possible military strikes against Iran. The volatile situation, well, it involves several factors. Iran's refusal to surrender and the Iranian-backed Houthis firing missiles at Saudi Arabia. Iran's highest operational headquarters warned that Iran would attack U.S. bases and interests in the region if the U.S. attacks Iran. President Trump says he is open to meeting with his Iranian counterpart, Iranian President Masoud Pezeshkian, at the United Nations General Assembly meetings this week.
3: U.S. Chief of Protocol Monica Crowley says AI will also be front and center.
5: He wants to make sure that the United States is dominant and remains dominant well into the future. So those conversations are going to be happening on AI across the board this week.
3: The president met Monday with New York City Mayor Zora Mamdani. He's also expected to meet with other world leaders, including Ukrainian President Vladimir Zelensky. Fox's Rich Edson.
6: With rising fuel prices, the president is expected to press Zelensky for a ceasefire as the Ukrainians have hit Russian energy infrastructure. The president's UN schedule also includes meetings with the leaders of the UK, France, Japan, Venezuela, among others, all ahead of his return to Washington later this week. And meeting Thursday with Chinese President Xi Jinping at the White House, expected to include major discussions on trade, the war with Iran, and artificial intelligence.
3: And Secretary of State Mark Rubio has met with his counterparts from the Arctic 7 bloc of nations on the sidelines of the UN General Assembly as U.S., Greenland, and Denmark are set to sign a security agreement. 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
8: There was a time in Jacksonville a couple of years ago where there were several drownings in retention ponds. But Florida law, you're not required to have a fence around a retention pond. The only way you can be held responsible if someone drowns in a retention pond is if the retention pond constitutes a trap or a dangerous condition. Florida law does have the water management district that controls retention ponds requires a certain slope on these retention ponds, okay, before somebody can build a response.
9: Like a residential pool.
10: Yeah.
9: Where you have to have a fence around it, you know?
10: Yeah.
9: If you have to have it around a pool, why not around a retention
8: pond? You got these huge retention ponds in apartment complexes.
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19: I'm Action News Jax, First Alert meteorologist Trevor Gibbs. A 7 on the WOKV weather meter, mainly quiet tonight. A few areas of fog possible inland and a coastal shower or two possible early Tuesday morning. Temperatures in the 70s tonight, back into the upper 80s for Tuesday afternoon, with a few more inland moving showers and thunderstorms in the afternoon. I'm First Alert meteorologist Trevor Gibbs.
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0: us what's happening in the news, traffic, or weather, including all military and first responders.
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2: Fox News, I'm Deborah Valentine. President Donald Trump is scheduled to speak today at the UN General Assembly in New York. He also plans to meet with several top world leaders.
3: Trump has bilateral meetings planned with the UK, Japan, and Ukrainian President Volodymyr Zelensky, as well as a signing event with Denmark and Greenland. Other world leaders to watch, Iran's president set to speak on Wednesday, nearly 7 months after the U.S. and Israel launched their war on the country.
2: That's Fox's Tanya J. Powers reporting from New York. Hurricane Polo grew into a Category 4 storm in the eastern Pacific late on Monday. It's forecast to bring heavy rain to southwestern Mexico, but remain offshore. It had maximum sustained winds of 130 miles per hour. Forecasters say it may intensify further and reach a Category 5 hurricane strength today or Wednesday, according to the U.S. National Hurricane Center. 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
11: I'm Action News Jack's First Alert Meteorologist Trevor Gibbs. A 7 on the WOKV weather meter, mainly quiet tonight. A few areas of fog possible inland and a coastal shower or two possible early Tuesday morning. Temperatures in the 70s tonight, back into the upper 80s for Tuesday afternoon, with a few more inland moving showers and thunderstorms in the afternoon. I'm First Alert Meteorologist Trevor Gibbs.
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9: Morning, Jacksonville. It is 5 o'clock. I'm Benjamin Fridkiss. Three major statewide races are tied, according to a new poll by St. Pete Polls. Republican

0: gubernatorial nominee Byron Donalds holds an advantage of only 0.1% over his Democratic opponent David Jolly. U.S. Senate nominee Ashley Moody holds an advantage of less than 0.5% over Democratic challenger Andy Nixon. UCF political science professor Dr. Aubrey Jewett says that's significant.
1: It's like, oh yeah, it's a Republican red state. Well, if you're a Republican candidate, these poll numbers don't reflect that, right? They say, hey, you're in a dogfight.
0: The poll also found the Florida Attorney General's race to be neck and neck. An inmate death is under investigation in Clay County.
2: Deputies say Cecilia Manning was arrested and put in jail on Friday. Saturday afternoon, she had a medical emergency in jail. Overdose medication was administered. Then she was taken to Orange Park Medical Center. She returned to the jail around 6:15 Saturday night. Around 8:37 p.m., she had another medical emergency. She was pronounced dead at 9:03 p.m.
0: Action News Jax's Yona Gavina reports the cause of death is currently unknown and there were no obvious signs of trauma. FDLE will lead the investigation along with the medical examiner. We're getting new insights into the austere cuts being made by JTA. Action News Jax's Tanika Hughes says that includes nearly 200 layoffs.
3: JTA told us layoffs have started. They are expected to run through November 2nd. JTA also said workers being let go are not asked to sign non-disclosure agreements, but said in part the agreements include standard confidentiality language regarding financial terms.
0: Facing a $39 million budget hole, JTA will also reduce bus route schedules and halt Skyway and autonomous shuttle services downtown. WOKV News time is 5:02.
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6: I'm Action News Jack's First Alert meteorologist Trevor Gibbs. A 7 on the WOKV weather meter for your Tuesday. Similar weather today compared to the last few days. So it's warm in the afternoon, temperatures middle to upper 80s with a few areas of rain. Won't be for everybody, but we'll be tracking some inland moving showers and a few thunderstorms through this afternoon as well. Temperatures tonight drop down into the 70s. We'll see partly cloudy skies overnight, perhaps a few heavy downpours early Wednesday morning. That's actually as a cold front approaches and then passes through our area late Wednesday. So by Thursday, it's going to become pretty breezy, especially up and down the coast. But we're also going to be tracking a drop in temperatures and humidity just in time for the first weekend of fall, where we'll have morning temperatures in the 60s, afternoons in the low 80s, comfortable humidity, and dry days. From the Action News Jax First Alert Weather Center, I'm meteorologist Trevor Gibbs.
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7: No delays to report as you make your way into the downtown corridor this morning. Looking good along the Beltway, the interstates, and across the bridges. From the WOKV Traffic Center, I'm Scott Young.
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0: Good morning. 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I'm Benjamin Fridikas. Gateway Jax's latest planned project will put a tower on the spot of the old Jacksonville Landing. Action News Jax's state and local government reporter Jake Stofan with more.
8: If you recall, this land was acquired by Gateway Jax through what in and of itself was a somewhat controversial deal where Gateway owned the building that now houses the first part of the UF grad campus in La Villa. The city wanted that building. Gateway wanted this property in Riverfront Plaza to build this tower. And ultimately, they kind of just did a, you know, one-for-one trade. Some council members at the time felt that the building that the city was getting was not as valuable as the land the city was giving up. And basically the way that they ended up working this out is Gateway kind of has a set period of time to start construction on this property. And if they don't, then the city reserves the right to purchase this land back. Yesterday, as this incentive deal was making its way through the Downtown Investment Authority, there were some concerns raised about the viability of this and whether Gateway will actually be able to start construction on time.
9: You know, I think about the pushback that we'll hear from folks at times about incentives and the amount of money and where the money ultimately comes from. Is there or was there any sort of concern or pause that members of the Downtown Investment Authority have about the tens of millions of dollars going into that?
8: So didn't hear any concerns necessarily from DIA about the incentives themselves or the amount of incentives. This is a $59 million ask by Gateway Jacks. $20 million would be a cash completion grant, something we've heard members of city council raise a lot of concerns about. The remaining $39 million is through REB grants, or basically tax incentives, reducing property taxes for a certain period of time. I spoke with Council Finance Chair Will Lehman about this deal and asked him, hey, you know, we've heard concerns about the $28 million Gateway was asking in the cash completion grant for its project that would include a downtown Publix. Do you see this project any differently? And he said he does for two reasons. One, the cash completion grant that Gateway is seeking through the city for this tower at Riverfront Plaza would be coming out of an account called the Downtown TIF, or I've heard it referred to as the Downtown CRA. It's basically sort of its own funds that tax or a portion of the tax that's generated specifically downtown goes into, with the sole intent of being used for grants and other projects downtown. So the money's kind of already there, and it's not money that would be coming out of general revenue that theoretically taxpayers in all different parts of Duval County would be paying into.
9: I see, like mowing something like that.
8: And it's already kind of funded and expected, and it's for things like this. Whereas with the downtown Publix, they're looking for money that's kind of unbudgeted, new money to come out of general revenue. The other thing that he said, because I asked, you know, with these REV grants, I mean, that is kind of a reduction in what the city could ultimately make in property taxes. We've got Amendment 3 on the horizon.
9: Right.
8: Do you foresee city council members, you know, weakening their support for things like REV grants? Are you going to be trying to capture as much property tax as you can if Amendment 3 passes? And the way that he saw it was, you know, probably not, actually, because, you know, you do a REV grant, maybe you get less property tax than you would have if you did no incentives at all, but it is still new money. You are still getting new property tax from something being built that otherwise would not. So, you know, it's kind of a win-win scenario when you look at it like that. So REV grants very likely could stick around as a tool to incentivize, you know, new downtown construction, even if Amendment 3 passes. Things like cash completion grants, unless it's coming out of some sort of dedicated fund like the downtown TIF, very less likely that we'll see that stick around if Amendment 3 passes.
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10: I'm Action News Jack's First Alert meteorologist Trevor Gibbs. The 7 on the WOKV weather meter for your Tuesday, tracking a few coastal showers this morning with temperatures in the 70s, but then we warm up nicely into the middle and upper 80s today, still on the humid side, and some of those coastal showers will be shifting inland by the afternoon. So hit or miss showers and thunderstorms. Some places will stay totally dry. Other places will see some brief heavy rainfall. Tonight, back down into the 70s as temperatures return to the upper 80s to near 90 degrees by Wednesday, and then a cold front comes through, dropping our temperatures and humidity through the weekend. I'm First Alert meteorologist Trevor Gibbs.
9: First Alert traffic from the Strata Air Conditioning and Heating Traffic Center.
11: No delays to report as you make your way into the downtown corridor this morning. Looking good along the Beltway, the interstates, and across the bridges. From the WOKV Traffic Center, I'm Scott Young.
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14: Canadian Prime Minister Mark Carney calling for a Canada-EU pact among what he calls a ferocious storm. Jonathan Savage tells us President Trump had choice words for that decision.
15: Yes, he did. One of the ones he uses was laughable. He thinks it's a ridiculous idea. And he also issued a threat. He believes that the intentions are hostile. He says he could impose very serious tariffs or stop trading with Europe in some areas. That's not a threat that is putting off the Canadians or the Europeans, with Europe offering Canada associate membership, a whole new thing that had never been created before. And today, Mark Carney, the Prime Minister of Canada, welcoming that suggestion. You said he talked about a storm. He went on with this metaphor as saying that on its own, a tree can fall, but a forest will stay standing.
16: Well, and in this case, Carney urged middle powers, Canada being one of them, to reduce their dependence on the dominant powers. What happened? I mean, Trump wanted Canada to be the 51st state, and he ends up pushing it toward the EU.
15: Well, yeah, that rhetoric was very unpopular in Canada, and that probably is one of the things that has pushed Canada towards the EU. Now, about 70% of Canadian exports go to the United States. Its economy is very exposed, very vulnerable to U.S. trade policy, policy which has been hostile to the Canadians, given the lack of a trade agreement. So now Canada is attempting to diversify, and it is looking for a unique alliance with Europe that reduces Canadian dependence. And I think that the moment they see themselves more philosophically aligned with the European Union than the United States.
16: Does AI factor into that?
15: AI will factor into that, not necessarily the dominant factor, but there's no doubt that it is one of the factors, because both Ursula von der Leyen, the European Commission President, and Prime Minister Carney mentioned AI as one of the areas which could be covered by this agreement. Now, this will all be thrashed out in a month or so, but AI was mentioned along with energy, defense manufacturing, critical minerals, even the Arctic.
16: President Trump used the two words hostile act and then threatened additional tariffs on Europe. Remind us where those stand at this point. I mean, how much higher could they potentially go?
15: Well, they did strike a trade deal, the U.S. and Europe, which sees many European goods tariffed at about 15% and tariffs removed on a number of American group goods heading to Europe. President Trump has explored and expressed flexibility with some products coming out of Europe. We were talking at the weekend about how he announced he would remove tariffs completely on Irish whiskey, for example. So he's willing to make exceptions in that direction. He may be willing to make exceptions in the other direction as well. He's not announced any new tariffs, but he is warning that he could use America's economic leverage against the Europeans and the Canadians.
16: How does EU leadership view Mark Carney as a partner?
15: I think they view him as a potentially a very strong partner. And Mark Carney has built his career on being a transatlanticist. I'm here in London. He used to be the governor of the Bank of England. Essentially, that's the British version of the chair of the Federal Reserve, as I understand it, the body which sets interest rates. So he is very, very familiar with European institutions, major European figures, and he looks like he's trying to use that to Canada's advantage.
14: Pets are known to improve kids' mental health, except for one, which seems to make things worse. This is the conclusion of a recent but very niche study. Tanya Powers with more.
16: Raise your hand if you grew up with pets in the house, or you have pets with kids in the house as well. And there's a lot of research that shows the benefits to kids' physical health. And whether they're furry friends or even the scaly and slimy ones, they can help with mental health as well. But Tanya J. Powers with Fox News is here to tell us there is one key furry exception to that.
17: I'm gonna preface this by saying, listen to the whole thing, okay? Don't immediately go, well, we got to find another, we got the place for the family cat to go. Don't get rid of Fluffy just yet, because this researchers, this was published in the World Journal of Pediatrics about a year ago, and what they found, they looked at data from almost 2,000 mother and child pairs across Spain in the early 2000s. So we're talking about a very niche kind of segment of the population here, first of all. The moms had been given behavioral questions about their children at age 7 and 8. Did they have fear, worry, nervousness? Were they disobedient, hyperactive, that kind of thing? And what they found was that the moms who said yes, they did have a cat when the child was age 4 to 5, they found that there were more kids that were more at risk of both internal problems, depression and anxiety, external problems, you know, dealing and working with people, you know, later in life. The ones who had less, you know, more common pets like dogs, even rabbits, hamsters, fish, turtles, they said, you know, they had fewer problems. So a couple of things. Again, this is a very small sample 20 years ago. The other thing is, the study doesn't show that cats caused the behavioral problems. They could have existed before the cats came into the house. So it's kind of important to listen to all the caveats with this, and you know, don't tell Fluffy she's got to go, because this is it's a very small cohort of people that they did this research on.
16: Yeah, and the study doesn't show that cats actually caused behavioral problems.
17: No.
16: Which, you know, defenders of cats would say, yeah, that at times they can be a little bit less affectionate, but that not necessarily is going to lead to your kid having behavioral problems later in life.
17: Yeah, I think there's way more studies that actually say, okay, this is actually more beneficial to, you know, to have a pet. There was a study that was even smaller than this one in 2021 that showed that after cat adoption, kids with autism showed greater empathy, less separation anxiety, fewer hyperactivity, externalizing inattention behaviors. So, I mean, there's other studies that kind of go, okay, wait a minute, this is a very niche group of the population from 20 years ago that were asked at a very specific, you know, if your child had a cat between 4 and 5 years old, how are they at 7 to 8? I think they're doing a lot of work to bring cats into this, but that's just a whole different thing.
16: Might there be any connection to when your kid wants an animal and they say that they're going to take care of it and then why they choose to not take care of it?
17: I don't know. I mean, if you're expecting a 4 to 5 year old to take care of a cat, that's a different study. You know, I mean, like fully on their own is what I'm saying. Now, they can obviously help out, you know, and that teaches responsibility, that kind of thing. That didn't seem to be the, I would like to get a look at the underlying questions that they asked these moms, and why all of a sudden this is a thing now. I'm very confused about a lot of this.
16: No, that's fascinating.
17: That's what it says.
16: Yeah, indeed. It's a fascinating study. We want to have you on to break it down. I appreciate it. Fox's Donnie J. Powers, thank you.
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10: I'm Action News Jack's First Alert meteorologist Trevor Gibbs. The 7 on the WOKV weather meter for your Tuesday, tracking a few coastal showers this morning with temperatures in the 70s, but then we warm up nicely into the middle and upper 80s today, still on the humid side, and some of those coastal showers will be shifting inland by the afternoon. So hit or miss showers and thunderstorms. Some places will stay totally dry. Other places will see some brief heavy rainfall. Tonight, back down into the 70s as temperatures return to the upper 80s to near 90 degrees by Wednesday, and then a cold front comes through, dropping our temperatures and humidity through the weekend. I'm First Alert meteorologist Trevor Gibbs.
12: First Alert traffic from the Strata Air Conditioning and Heating Traffic Center.
11: No delays to report as you make your way into the downtown corridor this morning. Looking good along the Beltway, the interstates, and across the bridges. From the WOKV Traffic Center, I'm Scott Young.
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14: Good morning. 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I'm Benjamin Fritkus. The Jacksonville Symphony returns with another season starting this Friday and Saturday with selections from Mozart, Tchaikovsky, and Guillaume Canesson. The show will show off Canesson's Maslenitsa. Maslenitsa is a Russian festival, which is odd, but I suppose not outlandish for a French composer like Canesson to tap into. Maslenitsa was composed in 2011 with much more of a contemporary listening experience than much of the latter composers you will hear in this concert. This is a high-energy piece with tremulous strings and vigorous brass sections, which melts into a much smoother section, this second movement, before flying off the handle again and then slinking back into a much lower, more introspective, kind of swampy part of the piece. That then steadily picks back up into a similar energy from the first movement, and I'm looking forward to seeing this one live, or at least hearing it live. Then you'll be hearing Wolfgang Amadeus Mozart's Elegant Piano Concerto No. 22, and then close out the concert with selections from Swan Lake, Tchaikovsky's phenomenal and romantic ballet, which was initially a failure in its original production run in 1877, but has survived as one of the most popular ballets of all time.
1: Hey, it's Ben Ferguson, and I gotta tell you, the midterm elections, they're really heating up, and congressional control and President Trump's agenda hang in the balance. Every headline has the potential to shift the odds. According to Cauchy's new midterms hub, Republicans have a 52% chance to control the Senate. And in a key Senate race, Ken Paxton is currently trading at 50% to beat James Tallarico. That means a $100 trade pays out $193 with a win. Texas should favor Paxton, but Republicans cannot take this race for granted. The stakes, they're high. Use the promo code TRUST to get up to $20 when you trade 20. Again, use the code TRUST to get $20 when you trade 20.
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1: Cauchy. K-A-L-S-H-I.
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14: Good morning, Jacksonville. It is 5:30. I'm Benjamin Fritkus. A Jacksonville teacher who was removed from the classroom over controversial comments online is demanding to be reinstated.
13: This comes after a judge recommended last week that the case against Hope McMath be dropped. Action News Jax told you last year when Florida education leaders considered revoking her teaching license because of comments about the death of Charlie Kirk. McMath taught art at Douglas Anderson School of the Arts but was reassigned after the incident.
14: Danica Hughes reports McMath and her lawyers are set to hold a news conference this afternoon. Technicians have repaired data lines that failed at a key regional air traffic control center, leading to several cancellations at Jacksonville International Airport. Transportation Secretary Sean Duffy says primary and backup telecom lines were fixed by Monday evening, allowing affected airports to resume operations.
15: Should that happen? No. But these things happen, and the consequence is dramatic.
14: Hundreds of flights were canceled at the Newark, LaGuardia, Kennedy, and Philadelphia airports due to the technical problems. Another Dick's Wings has closed its doors in St. Johns County. A note posted on the door of the State Road 16 location says the owner's family is relocating. We reported in June when the Dick's Wings in Naucatee closed abruptly. It is not clear why. And the memorial benches along the Fernandina Harbor Marina are being temporarily removed. The benches are being cleaned and repaired as needed and will be returned once the waterfront project is completed. There are spaces for new benches for sale. WOKV News Time is 5:32.
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10: I'm Action News Jack's First Alert meteorologist Trevor Gibbs. A 7 on the WOKV weather meter for your Tuesday. Similar weather today compared to the last few days. So it's warm in the afternoon, temperatures middle to upper 80s with a few areas of rain. Won't be for everybody, but we'll be tracking some inland moving showers and a few thunderstorms through this afternoon as well. Temperatures tonight drop down into the 70s. We'll see partly cloudy skies overnight, perhaps a few heavy downpours early Wednesday morning. That's actually as a cold front approaches and then passes through our area late Wednesday. So by Thursday, it's going to become pretty breezy, especially up and down the coast. But we're also going to be tracking a drop in temperatures and humidity just in time for the first weekend of fall, where we'll have morning temperatures in the 60s, afternoons in the low 80s, comfortable humidity, and dry days. From the Action News Jax First Alert Weather Center, I'm meteorologist Trevor Gibbs.
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11: No delays to report as you make your way into the downtown corridor this morning. Looking good along the Beltway, the interstates, and across the bridges. From the WOKV Traffic Center, I'm Scott Young.
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14: Good morning. 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I'm Benjamin Fritkus. Gateway Jax's latest planned project will put a tower on the spot of the old Jacksonville Landing. Action News Jax's state and local government reporter, Jake Stofan, with more.
21: If you recall, this land was acquired by Gateway Jax through what in and of itself was a somewhat controversial deal where Gateway owned the building that now houses the first part of the UF grad campus in La Villa. The city wanted that building. Gateway wanted this property in Riverfront Plaza to build this tower, and ultimately they kind of just did a, you know, one-for-one trade. Some council members at the time felt that the building that the city was getting was not as valuable as the land the city was giving up, and basically the way that they ended up working this out is Gateway kind of has a set period of time to start construction on this property. And if they don't, then the city reserves the right to purchase this land back. Yesterday, as this incentive deal was making its way through the Downtown Investment Authority, there were some concerns raised about the viability of this and whether Gateway will actually be able to start construction on time.
16: You know, I think about the pushback that we'll hear from folks at times about incentives and the amount of money and where the money ultimately comes from. Is there or was there any sort of concern or pause that members of the Downtown Investment Authority have about the tens of millions of dollars going into that?
21: So didn't hear any concerns necessarily from DIA about the incentives themselves or the amount of incentives. This is a $59 million ask by Gateway Jax. $20 million would be a cash completion grant, something we've heard members of city council raise a lot of concerns about. The remaining $39 million is through REB grants, or basically tax incentives, reducing property taxes for a certain period of time. I spoke with Council Finance Chair Will Lehman about this deal and asked him, hey, you know, we've heard concerns about the $28 million Gateway was asking in the cash completion grant for its project that would include a downtown Publix. Do you see this project any differently? And he said he does for two reasons. One, the cash completion grant that Gateway is seeking through the city for this tower at Riverfront Plaza would be coming out of an account called the Downtown TIF, or I've heard it referred to as the Downtown CRA. It's basically sort of its own funds that tax, or a portion of the tax that's generated specifically downtown, goes into, with the sole intent of being used for grants and other projects downtown. So the money's kind of already there, and it's not money that would be coming out of general revenue that theoretically taxpayers in all different parts of Duval County would be paying into.
16: I see, like mowing something like that.
21: And it's already kind of funded and expected, and it's for things like this. Whereas with the downtown Publix, they're looking for money that's kind of unbudgeted, new money to come out of general revenue. The other thing that he said, because I asked, you know, with these REV grants, I mean, that is kind of a reduction in what the city could ultimately make in property taxes. We've got Amendment 3 on the horizon.
16: Right.
21: Do you foresee city council members, you know, weakening weakening their support for things like REV grants? Are you going to be trying to capture as much property tax as you can if Amendment 3 passes? And the way that he saw it was, you know, probably not, actually, because, you know, you do a REV grant, maybe you get less property tax than you would have if you did no incentives at all, but it is still new money. You are still getting new property tax from something being built that otherwise would not. So, you know, it's kind of a win-win scenario when you look at it like that. So REV grants very likely could stick around as a tool to incentivize, you know, new downtown construction. Even if Amendment 3 passes, things like cash completion grants, unless it's coming out of some sort of dedicated fund like the downtown TIF, very less likely that we'll see that stick around if Amendment 3 passes.
19: The 2026 Carathon.
20: Duval Asphalt would like to add $25,000 to that total.
22: What? Oh my God.
20: Yes.
22: So,
20: Carathon is not over. Money is the easy part. What these families go through, that's why we do it.
16: We have a new total in the 2026 Carathon, proudly presented by Duval Asphalt. Can I get a drum roll, please?
23: $380,000.
20: Yeah! Nice.
19: Donate now at childcancerfund.org.
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10: I'm Action News Jack's First Alert meteorologist Trevor Gibbs. The 7 on the WOKV weather meter for your Tuesday, tracking a few coastal showers this morning with temperatures in the 70s, but then we warm up nicely into the middle and upper 80s today, still on the humid side, and some of those coastal showers will be shifting inland by the afternoon. So hit or miss showers and thunderstorms. Some places will stay totally dry. Other places will see some brief heavy rainfall. Tonight, back down into the 70s as temperatures return to the upper 80s to near 90 degrees by Wednesday, and then a cold front comes through, dropping our temperatures and humidity through the weekend. I'm First Alert meteorologist Trevor Gibbs.
32: First Alert traffic from the Strata Air Conditioning and Heating Traffic Center.
11: No delays to report as you make your way into the downtown corridor this morning. Looking good along the Beltway, the interstates, and across the bridges. From the WOKV Traffic Center, I'm Scott Young.
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14: Canadian Prime Minister Mark Carney calling for a Canada-EU pact among what he calls a ferocious storm. Jonathan Savage tells us President Trump had choice words for that decision.
1: Yes, he did. One of the ones he uses was laughable. He thinks it's a ridiculous idea, and he also issued a threat. He believes that the intentions are hostile. He says he could impose very serious tariffs or stop trading with Europe in some areas. It's not a threat that is putting off the Canadians or the Europeans, with Europe offering Canada associate membership, a whole new thing that had never been created before. And today, Mark Carney, the Prime Minister of Canada, welcoming that suggestion. You say he talked about a storm. He went on with this metaphor as saying that on its own, a tree can fall, but a forest will stay standing.
2: Well, and in this case, Carney urged middle powers, Canada being one of them, to reduce their dependence on the dominant powers. What happened? I mean, Trump wanted Canada to be the 51st state, and he ends up pushing it toward the EU.
1: Well, yeah, that rhetoric was very unpopular in Canada, and that probably is one of the things that has pushed Canada towards the EU. Now, about 70% of Canadian exports go to the United States. Its economy is very exposed, very vulnerable to US trade policy which has been hostile to the Canadians, given the lack of a trade agreement. So now Canada is attempting to diversify, and it is looking for a unique alliance with Europe that reduces Canadian dependence. And I think that the moment they see themselves more philosophically aligned with the European Union than the United States.
2: Does AI factor into that?
1: AI will factor into that, not necessarily the dominant factor, but there's no doubt that it is one of the factors, because both Ursula von der Leyen, the European Commission President, and Prime Minister Carney mentioned AI as one of the areas which could be covered by this agreement. Now, this will all be thrashed out in a month or so, but AI was mentioned along with energy, defense manufacturing, critical minerals, even the Arctic.
2: President Trump used the two words hostile act and then threatened additional tariffs on Europe. Remind us where those stand at this point. I mean, how much higher could they potentially go?
1: Well, they did strike a trade deal, the US and Europe, which sees many European goods tariffed at about 15% and tariffs removed on a number of American group goods heading to Europe. President Trump has explored and expressed flexibility with some products coming out of Europe. We was talking at the weekend about how he announced he would remove tariffs completely on Irish whiskey, for example. So he's willing to make exceptions in that direction. He may be willing to make exceptions in the other direction as well. He's not announced any new tariffs, but he is warning that he could use America's economic leverage against the Europeans and the Canadians.
2: How does EU leadership view Mark Carney as a partner?
1: I think they view him as a potentially a very strong partner. Mark Carney has built his career on being a transatlanticist. I'm here in London. He used to be the governor of the Bank of England. Essentially, that's the British version of the chair of the Federal Reserve, as I understand it, the body which sets interest rates. Mm. So he is very, very familiar with European institutions, major European figures, and it looks like he's trying to use that to Canada's advantage.
14: Pets are known to improve kids' mental health, except for one, which seems to make things worse. This is the conclusion of a recent but very niche study. Tanya Powers with more.
2: Raise your hand if you grew up with pets in the house, or you have pets with kids in the house as well. And there's a lot of research that shows the benefits to kids' physical health. And whether they're furry friends or even the scaly and slimy ones, they can help with mental health as well. But Tanya J. Powers with Fox News is here to tell us there is one key furry exception to that.
4: I'm gonna preface this by saying, listen to the whole thing, okay? Don't immediately go, well, we got to find another, we got the place for the family cat to go. Don't get rid of Fluffy just yet, because this researchers, this was published in the World Journal of Pediatrics about a year ago, and what they found, they looked at data from almost 2,000 mother and child pairs across Spain in the early 2000s. So we're talking about a very niche kind of segment of the population here, first of all. The moms had been given behavioral questions about their children at age 7 and 8. Did they have fear, worry, nervousness? Were they disobedient, hyperactive, that kind of thing? And what they found was that the moms who said, yes, they did have a cat when the child was age 4 to 5, they found that there were more kids that were more at risk of both internal problems, depression and anxiety, external problems, you know, dealing and working with people, later in life. The ones who had less, more common pets like dogs, even rabbits, hamsters, fish, turtles, they said, they had fewer problems. So a couple of things. Again, this is a very small sample 20 years ago. The other thing is the study doesn't show that cats caused the behavioral problems. They could have existed before the cats came into the house. So it's kind of important to listen to all the caveats with this and don't tell Fluffy she's got to go. Because this is, it's a very small cohort of people that they did this research on.
2: Yeah, and the study doesn't show that cats actually caused behavioral problems,
4: no.
2: Which, defenders of cats would say, that at times they can be a little bit less affectionate, but that not necessarily is going to lead to your kid having behavioral problems later in life.
4: Yeah, I think there's way more studies that actually say, okay, this is actually more beneficial to have a pet. There was a study that was even smaller than this one in 2021 that showed that after cat adoption, kids with autism showed greater empathy, less separation anxiety, fewer hyperactivity, externalizing and attention behaviors. So, I mean, there's other studies that kind of go, okay, wait a minute, this is a very niche group of the population from 20 years ago that were asked at a very specific, if your cat had a child, if your child had a cat between 4 and 5 years old, how are they at 7 to 8? Again, I think they're doing a lot of work to bring cats into this, but that's just a whole different thing.
2: Might there be any connection to when your kid wants an animal and they say that they're going to take care of it and then why they choose to not take care of it?
4: I don't know. If you're expecting a 4 to 5 year old to take care of a cat, that's a different study. But fully on their own is what I'm saying. They can obviously help out, and that teaches responsibility, that kind of thing. That didn't seem to be the, I would like to get a look at the underlying questions that they asked these moms and why all of a sudden this is a thing now. I'm very confused about a lot of this.
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2: 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It's a fascinating study. We want to have you on to break it down. I appreciate it. Fox's Donnie J. Powers, thank you.
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9: I'm Action News Jack's First Alert meteorologist Trevor Gibbs. The 7 on the WOKV weather meter for your Tuesday, tracking a few coastal showers this morning with temperatures in the 70s, but then we warm up nicely into the middle and upper 80s today, still on the humid side, and some of those coastal showers will be shifting inland by the afternoon. So hit or miss showers and thunderstorms. Some places will stay totally dry. Other places will see some brief heavy rainfall. Tonight, back down into the 70s as temperatures return to the upper 80s to near 90 degrees by Wednesday, and then a cold front comes through, dropping our temperatures and humidity through the weekend. I'm First Alert meteorologist Trevor Gibbs.
8: First Alert traffic from the Strata Air Conditioning and Heating Traffic Center.
10: No delays to report as you make your way into the downtown corridor this morning. Looking good along the Beltway, the interstates, and across the bridges. From the WOKV Traffic Center, I'm Scott Young.
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11: 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I'm Benjamin Fridkiss. The Jacksonville Symphony returns with another season starting this Friday and Saturday with selections from Mozart, Tchaikovsky, and Guillaume Canesson. The show will show off Canesson's Maslenitsa. Maslenitsa is a Russian festival, which is odd, but I suppose not outlandish for a French composer like Canesson to tap into. Maslenitsa was composed in 2011 with much more of a contemporary listening experience than much of the latter composers you will here in this concert. This is a high-energy piece with tremulous strings and vigorous brass sections, which melts into a much smoother section, this second movement, before flying off the handle again and then slinking back into a much lower, more introspective, kind of swampy part of the piece. That then steadily picks back up into a similar energy from the first movement, and I'm looking forward to seeing this one live, or at least hearing it live. Then you'll be hearing Wolfgang Amadeus Mozart's Elegant Piano Concerto No. 22, and then close out the concert with selections from Swan Lake, Tchaikovsky's phenomenal and romantic ballet, which was initially a failure in its original production run in 1877, but has survived as one of the most popular ballets of all time.
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12: This is Clark Howard. 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
4: Good morning. Jacksonville's Morning News continues at 6:01 this Tuesday, September 22nd. Very humid and warm out the door. Looks to be dry right now. When a taste of fall arrives in the five-day forecast, I'm Rich Jones. Three big things you need to know this morning, brought to you by Tom Bush, BMW. We're continuing to feel squeezed by high gas prices.
5: Oil prices are now above $100 a barrel for the first time since May.
4: Florida's three major races appear to be neck and neck, according to a new poll.
6: They say, hey, you're in a dogfight.
4: Technicians repair data lines that failed at key regional air traffic control centers, leading to several cancellations at Jacksonville and other airports.
7: These things happen, and the consequence is dramatic.
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8: I'm Action News Jack's First Alert meteorologist Trevor Gibbs tracking a few more areas of rain today when we see drier weather and cooler temperatures finally arrive. That's coming up in your First Alert forecast on 104.5 WOKV.
2: First Alert traffic from the Strata Air Conditioning and Heating Traffic Center.
4: Leaving St. Johns County, just saw a crash 95 north before you hit 9B. It's only blocking the right shoulder and volume is so light it's not even slowing down traffic. Thankfully, all of our bridges look good. I-10 East is delay free from the West Beltway into downtown. The right lane of JTB out to the Mayo Clinic is not becoming a parking lot yet. We do, however, have three flights still delayed at Jacksonville International, but at least no cancellations after yesterday's mess at several airports where we saw a lot of cancellations and delays. 6:02, Jacksonville's Morning News continues. Welcome back to Benjamin Fritkus.
9: Thank you, Rich Jones. Ahead of today's budget vote by the Jacksonville City Council, 11 floor amendments could land before council members. Many would have hundreds of thousands of dollars to separate accounts.
10: Seven of those changes proposed by District 14 Councilman Rockman Johnson.
11: One of the ones I think that's getting the most attention is for a council refresh.
10: That council refresh, according to the amendment, would update city council offices inside a building leaders have used for decades.
11: I was told that, you know, carpet's fading and carpet is tattered. There's mold in the chairs. They can't get them out. Desks are falling apart. Conference tables.
10: He's asking for $500,000 to be moved from a pot of money called the Public Safety Contingency Fund.
9: Action News Jax's Jasmine Butler reporting there. Johnson says he also submitted amendments for things like voter outreach, United Way's eviction diversion program, and telehealth. The Jacksonville Community Action Committee and Jacksonville Immigrant Rights Alliance are joining forces for a city council mobilization ahead of tonight's budget vote. They're voicing concerns over the JSO budget and its agreements with federal immigration agencies. The groups are calling on city council to prioritize community well-being over increased policing and surveillance. We are getting new insights into the austere cuts being made by JTA. Action News Jax's Tanika Hughes says that includes nearly 200 layoffs.
12: JTA told us layoffs have started. They are expected to run through November 2nd. JTA also said workers being let go are not asked to sign non-disclosure agreements, but said in part the agreements include standard confidentiality language regarding financial terms.
9: Facing a $39 million budget hole, JTA will also reduce bus route schedules and halt Skyway and autonomous shuttle services downtown. A convicted felon is back behind bars in St. Johns County.
13: The sheriff's office announced Jake Matthews was arrested for aggravated animal cruelty and other charges. Deputies say they found a decapitated dog last month in a vacant lot in Elkton near Matthews' home and mutilated dog remains inside the home. A second search days later reportedly turned up gun shell casings and two dead cats. Deputies seized two dogs, eight puppies, and two piglets. A necropsy determined the decapitated dog was shot several times at close range. Greg Rhodes, 104.5 WOKV.
9: A Venezuelan national shot during an ICE operation in Texas Sunday has been released from a hospital into ICE custody, Jeff Manasso reports.
14: DHS says the 28-year-old illegal immigrant who was the subject of a final removal order was shot during immigration action in Austin Sunday, with Latin American civil rights group LULAC and its president Ramon Palomares calling on Congress
15: to create a body outside of DHS, outside of ICE, and outside of the Department of Justice with the power to investigate every use of force by immigration agents.
14: ISIS said the shooting occurred during a foot chase. Homeland Security Investigations, with assistance from the FBI, says it's leading the investigation with separate probes by the Texas Rangers and Austin Police.
9: The White House has launched Trump TV. The 24/7 streaming channel on YouTube will be updated in real time. The White House said it will feature top past moments and announcements. This all comes after the White House television press pool said it would no longer cover President Trump's events after he barred some outlets from the White House. WOKV News time is 6:06.
4: New rules around the use of AI in the classroom are coming soon.
16: You need that human interaction with your classmates, with the teachers in the room.
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0: Hey, Jacksonville, it's Brian Kilmeade. Join me Sunday, November 8th. Circle this on your calendar. I'll be at the Florida Theater for the Uniting the States tour. I'm revealing the six pivotal moments that forged the American miracle. Everybody that comes gets a signed copy. 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
5: I'm Action News Jack's First Alert meteorologist Trevor Gibbs. A 7 on the WOKV weather meter for your Tuesday. Similar weather today compared to the last few days. So it's warm in the afternoon, temperatures middle to upper 80s with a few areas of rain. Won't be for everybody, but we'll be tracking some inland moving showers and a few thunderstorms through this afternoon as well. Temperatures tonight drop down into the 70s. We'll see partly cloudy skies overnight, perhaps a few heavy downpours early Wednesday morning. That's actually as a cold front approaches and then passes through our area late Wednesday. So by Thursday, it's going to become pretty breezy, especially up and down the coast. But we're also going to be tracking a drop in temperatures and humidity just in time for the first weekend of fall, where we'll have morning temperatures in the 60s, afternoons in the low 80s, comfortable humidity, and dry days. From the Action News Jax First Alert Weather Center, I'm meteorologist Trevor Gibbs.
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6: 95 northbound drivers, a couple of things to let you know about. First, if you're heading in from St. Johns County, there's a crash on the right shoulder after County Road 210. No delays there. And construction's running a little bit late. 95 northbound after you pass through downtown. The left lane is blocked after 8th Street. Looks like they're starting to pick up those cones. Not much in the way of delays. And you're also looking good on 10 eastbound driving in from the west side. So getting from Hammond Boulevard all the way into downtown should take you less than 8 minutes.
4: New this morning out of Clay County, a man in his 80s facing charges in a child exploitation investigation. The Clay Sheriff's Office SWAT team last night served a search warrant at a home in Middleburg. 83-year-old David Kangemi was arrested for lewd and lascivious battery on a victim less than 15 years old. With continuing team coverage of today's top local stories, here's Benjamin Fredkus.
9: Florida is implementing new rules around the use of AI in the classroom. The Florida Board of Education recently approved the new rules, which will take effect next school year. They include data privacy protections, prohibitions on the use of AI systems designed to simulate companionship, and a requirement for parents to be notified when an AI tool is approved for instruction. Andrew Spahr, president of the Florida Education Association, argues AI should not be used at all in pre-K through second grade. And he says the rules don't prevent AI from replacing human teachers.
16: When technology is a primary source, or when virtual learning is a primary source, students tend to fall behind. You need that human interaction with your classmates, with the teachers in the room.
9: A new statewide AI in education policy will apply not only to traditional public schools, but also charter schools and state colleges. A Jacksonville teacher who was removed from the classroom over controversial comments online is demanding to be reinstated.
12: This comes after a judge recommended last week that the case against Hope McMath be dropped. Action News Jax told you last year when Florida education leaders considered revoking her teaching license because of comments about the death of Charlie Kirk. McMath taught art at Douglas Anderson School of the Arts but was reassigned after the incident.
9: Tanika Hughes reports McMath and her lawyers are set to hold a news conference this afternoon. Another Florida death row inmate is said to be executed. 77-year-old William Reeves was convicted of killing Indian River County Sheriff's Deputy Richard Rosowski in 1986. Governor DeSantis signed a death warrant on Friday. Reeves is scheduled to die by a lethal injection at Florida State Prison in Stark on October 20th. If the execution goes forward, it would be Florida's 18th this year. An international law firm is moving to Jacksonville.
7: Womble Bond Dickinson is setting up an office in Jacksonville's Deerwood neighborhood. The firm focuses on finance, bankruptcy, foreclosure, and restructuring. It comes as foreclosures in our area have been on the rise in recent years. Data from the Florida Data Clearinghouse shows the number of foreclosures increasing from 2024 to 2025 in Duval, St. John's, Clay, Putnam, and Nassau counties.
9: Action News Jax's Yona Govina reports the Deerwood office is the firm's 34th in the United States. Another Dick's Wings has closed its doors in St. Johns County. A note posted on the door of the State Road 16 location says that the owner's family is relocating. We reported in June when the Dick's Wings in Nocatee Road closed abruptly. It's not clear why that one shut its doors. A retirement at the top of the Jacksonville Sheriff's Office sets off a cascade of changes.
8: WOKV first reported Mark Romano has been named under-sheriff, replacing Sean Coorsi. Romano served as a member of JSO for nearly 30 years. Sheriff T.K. Waters has also named Alan Parker the director of patrol and enforcement. Michael Schell will move from chief of Homeland Security to director of services. Jordan Dowling will replace him as Homeland Security chief. And Jose Cheeseborough will be the new commander of specialized investigations. I'm Will Taylor, 104.5 WOKV.
9: President Trump and other world leaders are set to speak at the UN General Assembly today. Tanya Powers reports.
10: General debate kicks off at the United Nations General Assembly, the final one for UN Secretary General Antonio Guterres, as his term ends at the end of the year. He will give the opening remarks, followed by Brazil, which by tradition goes first. President Trump will speak in the second slot, the usual position of the host country. Trump has bilateral meetings planned with the UK, Japan, and Ukrainian President Volodymyr Zelensky, as well as a signing event with Denmark and Greenland. Other world leaders to watch, Iran's president set to speak on Wednesday, nearly 7 months after the U.S. and Israel launched their war on the country. Israeli Prime Minister Benjamin Netanyahu will speak on Thursday.
9: And the White House television press pool has stopped covering President Trump's events after the White House banned three outlets. Trump spoke to the media alongside New York City Mayor Zohran Mamdani.
11: I'm only doing it because I think the press also has an obligation.
9: Reporters for CNN, MS Now, and Politico were barred from the White House after Trump accused the organizations of negative coverage. Trump says the outlets are not being fair.
11: If you look at CNN, it's fake news. If you look at MS Now, I don't even know what MS Now is. I guess it's the MSNBC, what it used to be, or MSDNC, as some people call it. That's Democrat National Committee. But it's just biased news.
9: The outlets that make up the television press pool, CNN, NBC, Fox, ABC, and CBS, said in a joint statement, no administration should restrict a news organization because it objects to its reporting. A judge has ordered a response by the government by tomorrow, with a hearing set for Wednesday. WOKV News Time, 617.
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5: I'm Action News Jax, First Alert meteorologist Trevor Gibbs. The 7 on the WOKV weather meter for your Tuesday, tracking a few coastal showers this morning with temperatures in the 70s, but then we warm up nicely into the middle and upper 80s today, still on the humid side, and some of those coastal showers will be shifting inland by the afternoon. So hit or miss showers and thunderstorms. Some places will stay totally dry. Other places will see some brief heavy rainfall. Tonight, back down into the 70s as temperatures return to the upper 80s to near 90 degrees by Wednesday, and then a cold front comes through, dropping our temperatures and humidity through the weekend. I'm First Alert meteorologist Trevor Gibbs.
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6: The earlier construction has been cleared. 95 northbound, that left lane is back open at 8th Street. If you're driving in from St. Johns County, however, you do still have a right shoulder crash to watch out for. This is 95 northbound just after County Road 210, but no delays and only a tap of the brakes now on 10 eastbound driving in from the west side as you get closer to Cassin and McDuff.
4: Russia and Ukraine trade deadly strikes as Volodymyr Zelensky prepares to meet with President Trump. A closer look at what else may be on the agenda for Trump at the United Nations General Assembly. We'll connect with Brian Kilmeade on that and this ongoing back and forth between the president, the White House, and news organizations over the First Amendment. A somewhat surprising take from Kilmeade coming up next. 6:19 on Jacksonville's Morning News.
2: Sean Hannity, Brian Kilmeade, and Eric Erickson. 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
4: Jacksonville's Morning News continues when a cold front drops temperatures, humidity, and rain chances. Jacksonville City Council nearing final approval of a budget tonight. If you can expect deep cuts to occur, coming up all new at 6:30 on Jacksonville's Morning News. President Trump returns to the UN today at a moment of anxiety about Iran, AI, the future of the world body itself. Brian Kilmeade joins us. How do you expect Trump to handle this moment, Brian?
29: I mean, number one, you know he's going to be positive. He's going to be upbeat, talk about how we're the best economy in the world, best country, never been better, and just going to say that Iran's nuclear weapons are a threat to everybody, and it had to be taken care of, and I'm the only president to do it. Now the question is, what the world has done nothing to help us, and we're not going to forget that. I'm sure he's going to bring that up. And he's going to meet with the Gulf states prior, which, by the way, I don't understand why we're not helping the Saudis against the Houthis. We bombed them for 53 straight days on our own. We didn't do it for the Saudis. We did it because they were not opening up the Red Sea. Well, the Red Sea is getting closed again. And why are we not bombing them? Now, I know we just don't want to randomly bomb people, but these guys seem like bad guys in the area, thoroughly financed by Iran. So I would definitely look to help our ally in the situation, and it might, the only reason that would really worry me is if we didn't have the munitions, but I was told we don't have maybe a lot of the elite stuff that we want. We have enough for us, but we have a lot of the other stuff. So use the other stuff.
4: What do you see as being, is there middle ground on AI in this arms race that seems to be happening as President Trump and Xi plan to meet later in the week?
29: I mean, I think so. I mean, they have an agreement, understanding, a so-called red phone that Scott Bessent drew up that says, hey, it's ready to go for the president just to sign if he likes it. And I'm not sure he likes it yet. He's got to take a look at it. And I think there's some parameters, but we all know the Chinese, they can't be trusted and can't be verified. So we're not going to be able to walk across that country and or check them digitally or cyberly and go, okay, promise me you're not going to go any further. They're worried about autonomous agents doing their own thing, combining with other agents and destroying the world. Other people say that's totally overblown and it's done for to keep the leaders locked in as the leaders and keep their valuations high. So I'm very curious to see how it's going to be addressed on the world stage, because the Chinese got to speak too. And everybody knows they're a leader in the AI. And some have said, a Huawei executive said, we're not at that point yet. We're worried about rogue agents. Well, maybe the U.S. should tell us what they're worried about, and we'll work on it. Well, that would catch them up to us.
4: CNN, MS Now, and Politico, in their lawsuit against the White House, say that it's a blatant violation of the First Amendment. Other organizations, the other five total, are out of the White House pool. How do you see this ending?
29: Hopefully those outlets win their lawsuit, because if they're successful in keeping certain outlets out, if there's a Democratic president who decides he doesn't like Fox and they all don't seem to like Fox, they're going to keep us out next. And they're going to use that as a precedent. And that's why I think I understand the president's frustration. I look at the same stories and I'm a little shocked sometimes the way they're written and portrayed. But I think he's getting fairer treatment this time than the first time. I know George Bush complained about the same thing, but you can't take it out on the outlets. I mean, you could do it. You could call them in and say, what the hell are you reporting? That's not what we told you. You know, that's not what happened. And you can go public and say, hey, New York Times, this story is total fantasy. Where'd you get your sources from? And bring that up. But I don't think you kick people out. I think it's a very bad precedent.
4: All right, more from Brian Kilmeade coming up live at 10 o'clock following Jacksonville's morning news in-depth with Christine Bellino. We're continuing to feel squeezed by high gas prices.
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5: I'm Action News Jack's First Alert meteorologist Trevor Gibbs, tracking a few more areas of rain today when we see drier weather and cooler temperatures finally arrive. That's coming up in your First Alert forecast on 104.5 WOKV.
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4: 6:31, Jacksonville's Morning News continues. A mild and muggy start to the day. A few isolated showers are possible, especially closer to the coast this morning when a taste of fall arrives, coming up in the 5-day forecast. Three big things you need to know, brought to you by Tom Bush BMW. A final push to restore affordable housing funding ahead of a budget vote in Jacksonville.
16: We're not paying people's mortgage payments for them. We're just trying to get that first step in the door.
4: More than 12,000 drivers have been fined for passing a stopped school bus since May.
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5: I'm Action News Jack's First Alert meteorologist Trevor Gibbs. Fall begins later today. Still feeling warm the next few days, but fall-like temperatures, those are on the way. I'll tell you exactly when, coming up in your First Alert forecast.
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4: Nothing major at 6:32. Out of St. John's, you'll roll past a right shoulder crash, 95 northbound approaching 9B. It's not causing any delay. I-10 East is starting to get heavier and fill in about Cassett Avenue. We do still have ongoing construction on the Main Street Bridge southbound with the right lane that's blocked. That's going to take some time, obviously, several months, according to the city. JTB eastbound out to San Pablo, and that right lane starts to slow down. 6:33. Jacksonville's Morning News continues with Benjamin Fredkiss.
24: Technicians have repaired data lines that failed at a key regional air traffic control center, leading to several cancellations at Jacksonville International Airport. Transportation Secretary Sean Duffy says primary and backup telecom lines were fixed by Monday evening, allowing affected airports to resume operations.
25: Should that happen? No. But these things happen, and the consequence is dramatic.
24: Hundreds of flights were canceled at the Newark, LaGuardia, Kennedy, and Philadelphia airports due to the technical problems. Amendment 3 could end up costing the city of Jacksonville hundreds of millions of dollars.
30: Mayor Donna Deegan held a town hall last night to discuss the city's $2 billion budget proposal. She estimates the city would have to cut up to $300 million from the 2028-29 budget if voters raise the homestead exemption in November's election. Deegan says that'll affect public safety, affordable housing, roads, mosquito control, and education. I'm Brittany Otto, 104.5 WOKV.
24: Florida gas prices remain high, but drops after a high Monday. The state average for a gallon of gas is $4.24. Diesel is at $6.25 this morning.
31: I spend less on groceries because I know I have to spend a little bit, just a little bit more on gas.
24: Flagler County is at $4.33 per gallon, with St. John's and Nassau not far behind at $4.29. In Baker and Clay counties, you're seeing the price of the pump around $4.17. Taking a look at gas prices around Jacksonville on Gas Buddy, the Shell on Kernan Boulevard is at $4.08. The Mobil on St. John's Bluff Road is at $4.09. And the racetrack on 103rd Street is at $4.14. Three major statewide races are tied, according to a new poll by St. Pete Polls. Republican gubernatorial nominee Byron Donalds holds an end percentage of only 0.1% over his Democratic opponent David Jolly. U.S. Senate nominee Ashley Moody holds an advantage of less than 0.5% over Democratic challenger Angie Nixon. UCF political science professor Dr. Aubrey Jewett says that's significant.
0: It's like, oh yeah, it's a Republican red state. Well, if you're a Republican candidate, these poll numbers don't reflect that, right? They say, hey, you're in a dogfight.
24: The poll also found the Florida Attorney General's race to be neck and neck. A man in his 80s is facing charges in a child exploitation investigation.
2: The Clay County Sheriff's SWAT team served a search warrant at a home in Middleburg yesterday. 83-year-old David Kengemi was arrested for lewd and lascivious battery on a victim less than 15 years old. The sheriff's office saying that its investigation involved the Internet Crimes Against Children Unit and Naval Criminal Investigation Service. Its investigation is still ongoing. Greg Rhodes, 104.5 WOKV.
24: Paramount Skydance settles an antitrust lawsuit with a coalition of 12 state attorney general. California Governor General Rob Bonta says CBS and CNN will stand as separate news organizations.
11: It must establish a news editorial independence board to support CBS News's and CNN's continued editorial independence.
24: The court still needs to approve the settlement, which includes a commitment to increase production of films domestically, help fund impacted workers, and keep cable pricing competitive. WOKV News Time, 6:36.
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4: More than 12,000 drivers have been fined. How much revenue that's bringing in to Duval County Public? Next.
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5: I'm Action News Jack's First Alert meteorologist Trevor Gibbs. The 7 on the WOKV weather meter for your Tuesday. Similar weather today compared to the last few days. So it's warm in the afternoon, temperatures middle to upper 80s with a few areas of rain. Won't be for everybody, but we'll be tracking some inland moving showers and a few thunderstorms through this afternoon as well. Temperatures tonight drop down into the 70s. We'll see partly cloudy skies overnight, perhaps a few heavy downpours early Wednesday morning. That's actually as a cold front approaches and then passes through our area late Wednesday. So by Thursday, it's going to become pretty breezy, especially up and down the coast. But we're also going to be tracking a drop in temperatures and humidity just in time for the first weekend of fall, where we'll have morning temperatures in the 60s, afternoons in the low 80s, comfortable humidity, and dry days. From the Action News Jax First Alert Weather Center, I'm meteorologist Trevor Gibbs.
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4: 642, an update from Sherry at F.511.
18: Shoulder crash 95 northbound after County Road 210. And of course, the usual delays on 10 eastbound, especially between Lane Avenue and Roosevelt. But just a minor tap of the brakes now in that right lane as you're exiting onto San Pablo from Butler eastbound. And also on 95 northbound in the right lane as you approach 8th Street.
4: And only three delayed flights in and out of Jacksonville International after several cancellations and dozens of delays yesterday. Technicians repairing data lines that failed at a key regional air traffic control center in the Northeast. That led to cancellations across much of the Northeast, Newark, LaGuardia, Kennedy, Philadelphia airports, as well as ripple effects here at home. 6:43, closer look at today's top local stories now. Here's Benjamin Fredkes.
24: More than 12,000 drivers have been fined for passing a stopped school bus since May, which totals $363,000. Action News Jax's Deja Mayfield reports the school district is partnering with Bus Patrol to outfit buses with AI-powered cameras.
7: The district has identified Blanding Boulevard, Merrill Road, and West Beaver Street as hotspots, places where the most violators are sighted. And while the cameras will keep working to detect these dangerous drivers, district leaders hope over time we'll see less incidents.
24: The district says fines collected will fund maintenance, safety initiatives, and driver recruitment. Neighbors in Normandy Village will have to pay JEA for all of its electric, water, sewer, and irrigation services starting next week. Yona Gavino reports.
8: The area's previous utility company abandoned its contract and JEA took over. It came after years of people in the area complaining about issues. Florida awarded JEA a $20 million grant to help rebuild the wastewater infrastructure. JEA already took over the electric services. Starting October 1st, it will add water, sewer, and irrigation services onto the monthly bills.
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4: Jacksonville's morning news continues, and local students will be able to train for high-tech jobs. The first semiconductor training lab just opening up at Florida State College at Jacksonville. A closer look at who all would qualify for that training. And Clark Howard, all new at 7 o'clock, and how YouTube is helping people beat inflation. WOKV News time, 6:44.
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4: 6:48, we'll see a final push to restore affordable housing funding ahead of a budget vote.
32: We're not paying people's mortgage payments for them. We're just trying to get that first step in the door.
4: Jacksonville City Council member Matt Carlucci is planning to offer an amendment that would include a funding source for the $4.9 million. The money would go specifically to down payment assistance. It's one of many floor amendments that we may see as City Council plans to meet a little bit later this afternoon for the big budget vote. 6:48, more of today's top local stories now. Here's Benjamin Fridkus.
24: An inmate death is under investigation in Clay County.
33: Deputies say Cecilia Manning was arrested and put in jail on Friday. Saturday afternoon, she had a medical emergency in jail. Overdose medication was administered. Then she was taken to Orange Park Medical Center. She returned to the jail around 6:15 Saturday night. Around 8:37 p.m., she had another medical emergency. emergency. She was pronounced dead at 9.03 p.m.
24: Action News Jax's Yona Gavina reports the cause of death is currently unknown and there were no obvious signs of trauma. FDLE will lead the investigation along with the medical examiner. Covering Nassau County, where the library system is bracing for major changes.
0: The Bryceville branch will close permanently at the end of October. There will be a locker system people can use. The Fernandina Beach branch will end its Saturday hours starting October 3rd. However, it will keep its weekday hours the same. The Nassau County Public Library System says these changes are part of a broader review of library operations aimed at ensuring resources are being used effectively and services are aligned with the needs of the community. Parker Testa, 104.5 WOKV.
24: Local students will be able to train for high-tech jobs at the first semiconductor training lab. This opened at Florida State College at Jacksonville. It's part of the Advanced Technology Center on West State Street. Students will use industrial robots to produce their own semiconductor chips. The lab was supported by a $2.3 million state grant. The field has narrowed in the race to become the next UN Secretary General. Jonathan Savage with details.
1: Former President of Chile, Michelle Bachelet, has dropped out of the running to lead the United Nations. This after a straw poll of UN Security Council members found she had little support. Bachelet's withdrawal leaves seven candidates in the race to replace Antonio Guterres when his term ends on December 31st. The front runner is Rebecca Grinspan, the former Vice President of Costa Rica. There's still time for new names to throw their hats into the ring. Ultimately, the permanent members of the Security Council, including the United States, Russia, and China, will need to agree on a choice.
24: And today we celebrate the one item that made something dreamy and creamy portable. Bree Tennis with more.
2: The ice cream cone was invented in New York City in 1896 by an Italian immigrant who wanted to make ice cream portable. And it became a huge hit at the St. Louis World's Fair back in 1906. Today, somewhere between 3 and 5 billion cones are sold every year. 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And you should probably put some ice cream in it, too.
3: Waffle or sugar? What's your preference? Waffle?
4: Waffle.
3: Yeah, I think I would probably go with that one, too.
4: Mm-hmm.
3: Or what's the cake? 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
24: Yeah, but the cake cone has that, like, styrofoamy kind of fakey quality to it. Whereas a waffle cone is a waffle cone. And I don't know how you can possibly argue against a waffle cone.
3: Indeed. Use the open mic if you have a preference. 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
5: I'm Action News Jax, First Alert meteorologist Trevor Gibbs. The 7 on the WOKV weather meter for your Tuesday, tracking a few coastal showers this morning with temperatures in the 70s. But then we warm up nicely into the middle and upper 80s today, still on the humid side. And some of those coastal showers will be shifting inland by the afternoon. So hit or miss showers and thunderstorms. Some places will stay totally dry. Other places will see some brief heavy rainfall. Tonight, back down into the 70s as temperatures return to the upper 80s to near 90 degrees by Wednesday. And then a cold front comes through, dropping our temperatures and humidity through the weekend. I'm First Alert meteorologist Trevor Gibbs.
28: First Alert traffic from the Strata Air Conditioning and Heating Traffic Center.
3: 6:52, an update on delays from Sherry at F.511.
6: We are keeping our eyes on all the usual slow spots. 10 eastbound in from the west side, the West Beltway northbound approaching Lim Turner, 95 northbound if you're exiting onto 8th Street, and the same with Butler eastbound right lane at San Pablo, then also the East Beltway northbound right lane at Phillips Highway, and if you're driving in from St. Johns County on 95 northbound, a tap of the brakes as you make your way past a right shoulder crash after County Road 210.
3: Still to come on Jacksonville's Morning News, Colorado Congresswoman Lauren Boebert pushing back against allegations she had affairs with multiple staffers. The two words she used to explain those accusations. Next.
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8: Temperatures reaching the mid to upper 80s this afternoon. A few showers and thunderstorms moving inland with time. A lot of dry hours this afternoon closer to the coast.
9: When we'll notice the humidity drop in the five-day weekend first alert forecast coming up in the next 10 minutes. It's 6:57. 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
10: Colorado Congresswoman Lauren Boebert is pushing back against allegations that she had affairs with multiple staffers. In a video posted on social media, Boebert called the accusations a scam.
11: This is more filthy garbage that reaches beyond me. This reaches into the homes of people who have dedicated years of service to Coloradans alongside of me.
10: The Colorado Times Recorder reported a sworn complaint was filed with the U.S. House Committee on Ethics last week. The complaint accused the Republican of having inappropriate relationships with two female staffers and one male aide. It also alleged Boebert paid one of the staffers $200,000 to not file a complaint. WOKV News time is 6:58.
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9: Jacksonville's Morning News continues on this Tuesday, September 22nd. Good morning, I'm Rich Jones. Jonathan Savage live for us in less than 10 minutes ahead of the UN General Assembly. Russia and Ukraine trade deadly strikes as President Zelensky prepares to meet with President Trump. How humid and warm we are the next few days before winds of change and a taste of fall return. Your five-day forecast just ahead. Three big things you need to know this morning, brought to you by Tom Bush BMW. We're continuing to get squeezed by high gasoline prices.
14: Oil prices are now above $100 a barrel for the first time since May.
9: Florida's three major races appear to be neck and neck, according to a new poll.
15: They say, hey, you're in a dogfight.
9: Technicians repair data lines that failed at a key regional air traffic control center, leading to cancellations at Jacksonville Airport.
16: These things happen, and the consequence is dramatic.
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17: I'm Action News Jack's First Alert meteorologist Trevor Gibbs, tracking a few more areas of rain today when we see drier weather and cooler temperatures finally arrive. That's coming up in your First Alert forecast on 104.5 WOKV.
18: First Alert Traffic from the Strata Air Conditioning and Heating Traffic Center.
9: Your familiar slowdowns are starting to impact the rush hour. I-10 East is heavy through Normandy, hitting the brakes at about Lane Avenue all the way beyond Cassett Avenue. West Beltway northbound, just north of Dunn Avenue, is where you start to hit some congestion. That opens back up as you're getting closer to Duval Road. 95 southbound through the north side looks to be running fully up to speed. Starting to hit some congestion, 95 northbound beyond J.

0: ATB as you approach Bowden Road, and a little congestion approaching the Buckman Bridge, but no worse than average at this early hour. Jackson Mills Morning News continues at 7:01. More of today's top local stories with Benjamin Fridkus.
1: Jacksonville City Council is set to vote tonight on the city's budget, but not before some final floor amendments. Seven of those changes are proposed by District 14 Councilman Roman Johnson. One would refresh city council offices.
2: I was told that, you know, carpet's fading and carpet is tattered. There's mold in the chairs. They can't get them out. Desks are falling apart. Conference tables.
3: He's asking for $500,000 to be moved from a pot of money called the Public Safety Contingency Fund. But he says the name of that fund doesn't reflect the original intent, and part of it was meant for council projects.
2: If you look at the original budget that the administration submitted to the city council for us to adopt, that specific original budget had $10 million for council contingency initiatives.
3: Several amendments by other members of the council request money from that same fund, municipal dues and subscriptions for about $200,000, and affordable housing for more than $4 million.
1: That's Action News Jax's Jasmine Butler reporting. Johnson also says he submitted amendments for things like voter outreach, United Way's eviction diversion program, and telehealth. The Jacksonville Community Action Committee and Jacksonville Immigrant Rights Alliance are joining forces for a city council mobilization ahead of tonight's budget vote. They're voicing concerns over the JSO budget and its agreements with federal immigration agencies. The groups are calling on city council to prioritize community well-being over increased policing and surveillance. We are getting new insights into the austere cuts being made by JTA. Tanika Hughes says that includes nearly 200 layoffs.
4: JTA told us layoffs have started. They are expected to run through November 2nd. JTA also said workers being let go are not asked to sign non-disclosure agreements, but said in part the agreements include standard confidentiality language regarding financial terms.
1: Facing a $39 million budget hole, JTA will also reduce bus route schedule as it halts Skyway and autonomous shuttle services downtown. A convicted felon is back behind bars in St. Johns County.
5: The sheriff's office announced Jake Matthews was arrested for aggravated animal cruelty and other charges. Deputies say they found a decapitated dog last month at a vacant lot in Elkton near Matthews' home and mutilated dog remains inside the home. A second search days later reportedly turned up gun shell casings and two dead cats. Deputies seized two dogs, eight puppies, and two piglets. A necropsy determined the decapitated dog was shot several times at close range. Greg Rhodes, 104.5 WOKV.
1: A Jacksonville teacher who was removed from the classroom over controversial comments online is demanding to be reinstated.
4: This comes after a judge recommended last week that the case against Hope McMath be dropped. Action News Jax told you last year when Florida education leaders considered revoking her teaching license because of comments about the death of Charlie Kirk. McMath taught art at Douglas Anderson School of the Arts but was reassigned after the incident.
1: Tanika Hughes reports McMath and her lawyers are set to hold a news conference this afternoon. One of Wendy's largest franchises has filed for Chapter 11 bankruptcy. Meritage Hospitality Group, which operates 314 Wendy's across 15 states, including 53 in Florida, filed in federal bankruptcy court and says it owes Wendy's nearly $25 million. Meritage says it plans to restructure and could close or sell underperforming restaurants, but is seeking to preserve jobs and keep its restaurants operating. A Venezuelan national shot during an ICE operation in Texas Sunday has been released from a hospital into ICE custody, Jeff Manasso reports.
6: DHS says the 28-year-old illegal immigrant who was the subject of a final removal order was shot during immigration action in Austin Sunday, with Latin American civil rights group LULAC and its president Ramon Palomares calling on Congress
7: to create a body outside of DHS, outside of ICE, and outside of the Department of Justice with the power to investigate every use of force by immigration agents.
6: ISIS said the shooting occurred during a foot chase. Homeland Security Investigations, with assistance from the FBI, says it's leading the investigation with separate probes by the Texas Rangers and Austin Police.
1: The White House has launched Trump TV. The 24/7 streaming channel on YouTube will be updated in real time. The White House said it will feature top past moments and announcements. It all comes after the White House television press pool said it would no longer cover President Trump's events after he barred some outlets from the White House. WOKV News Time, 7:05.
0: New this morning, Russia and Ukraine trading deadly strikes as President Zelensky prepares to meet with President Trump on the sidelines of the UN General Assembly in New York City. Let's bring in Fox's Jonathan Savage. We understand Russia bombarded at least four Ukrainian regions with missiles and drones.
8: Yeah, that's right. And in fact, both sides have claimed to hit each other's oil refineries. That is going to get President Trump's goat because he has expressed a lot of concern about the extensive damage that we are seeing to oil refineries and the impact that is having, he says, on diesel prices and supply. He wrote on Truth Social yesterday, Russia has unfortunately lost control of its diesel oil industry, adding this ridiculous and never-ending war with Ukraine must be ended. Well, overnight, Russian forces hit at least cities like Dnipro, killing at least four people, cutting out power to thousands. This just after Ukraine launched a weekend assault on Russia that featured around 1,000 drones. Now, today, Ukrainian President Volodymyr Zelensky meets President Trump at the United Nations in New York, and they will be talking about the idea of an energy truce. Volodymyr Zelensky has said that he is willing to stop attacking Russian energy facilities if Russia stops targeting Ukrainian civilian infrastructure.
0: Is Zelensky getting much support from other diplomats or other nations as he prepares to address the UN?
8: He certainly is, and a lot of other leaders who meet President Trump and make speeches at the United Nations will talk about the importance of continued support for Ukraine. One of them, the British Prime Minister Andy Burnham, meets President Trump this afternoon, and he is likely to urge the President to continue to supply Ukraine with Patriot missile interceptors to allow Ukraine to defend itself against the Russian barrage that is expected to continue right through this winter.
0: When do we hear from Iran this week?
8: We should hear from Iran tomorrow, I believe. We have Masoud Pezeshkian, the Iranian president, in New York this week for UN General Assembly. And it comes at an interesting time because there are reports today from Kyoto News in Japan, unconfirmed, that Iran has offered to reopen the Strait of Hormuz within 7 days, but only if the United States takes initial steps towards easing military pressure. The report says that the Iranians plan to use the General Assembly gathering in New York to consult with countries acting as intermediaries. It's not thought, though, that the Iranian president will meet President Trump.
0: All right, we'll obviously be following those developing stories. Before we let you get, you reported out a story yesterday, Jonathan, that police continue to investigate a possible serial killer in South Africa following a really grisly discovery. What's the latest there?
8: Yes, there have been 9 bodies of women, young women, found in the last couple of months in an area called Ekurhuleni, east of Johannesburg. Several victims partially clothed, showing signs of severe violence. There are a lot of fears that these killings could be connected. Now, the police haven't confirmed that a serial killer is responsible. They say they are examining possible links between the cases. It looks like they're ruling out a connection for the 9th case, the 9th body found, which was last week. They have charged 2 women with murder, and they say that they believe this could be related to a potential love triangle.
0: Wow. Fox's Jonathan Savage for us live in your appreciate at WOKV News Time, 7:09.
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10: This is Clark Howard. I'd say an upside of a really bad time with inflation is that we had become a society that when something stopped working or we got bored with it, we just dumped it. We might even put it out with the trash. But today, money's more precious, right? So more and more, we're fixing things. And I want you to know, for me, YouTube has been my best friend. When something breaks, I go on YouTube, I watch a variety of videos, and then I'm able to tell in about 10 minutes or less if it's a project I can tackle or if it's way above my ability. But more often than not, I'm able to get something working again and not have to buy a replacement. How about you?
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12: I'm Action News Jax. First Alert meteorologist Trevor Gibbs. A 7 on the WOKV weather meter for your Tuesday. Similar weather today compared to the last few days. So it's warm in the afternoon. Temperatures middle to upper 80s with a few areas of rain. It won't be for everybody, but we'll be tracking some inland moving showers and a few thunderstorms through this afternoon as well. Temperatures tonight drop down into the 70s. We'll see partly cloudy skies overnight. Perhaps a few heavy downpours early Wednesday morning. That's actually as a cold front approaches and then passes through our area late Wednesday. So by Thursday, it's going to become pretty breezy, especially up and down the coast. But we're also going to be tracking a drop in temperatures and humidity just in time for the first weekend of fall, where we'll have morning temperatures in the 60s, afternoons in the low 80s, comfortable humidity, and dry days. From the Action News Jax First Alert Weather Center, I'm meteorologist Trevor Gibbs.
13: First Alert Traffic from the Strata Air Conditioning and Heating Traffic Center.
0: 7-Eleven, an update from Sherry at F.511.
14: Looks like we might have a broken down vehicle and a crash on the East Beltway southbound. They're both between Merrill and Monument. In one case, one vehicle pulled over with hazard lights flashing and then three vehicles grouped together. They're all on the right shoulder. And you're also slow driving in from the west side on 10 eastbound and even 95 northbound now in from St. Johns County. Then a tap of the brakes West Beltway southbound as you're getting ready to cross the Buckman Bridge and also the West Beltway northbound approaching Lim Turner.
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1: New rules around the use of AI in the classroom are coming soon. The Florida Board of Education recently approved the new rules, which will take effect next school year. Action News Jax's Jake Stofan reports the state's largest teachers union argues the state regulations missed the mark.
15: Those rules include data privacy protections, prohibitions on the use of AI systems designed to simulate companionship, and a requirement for parents to be notified when an AI tool is approved for instruction. Andrew Sparr, president of the Florida Education Association, argues this slate of rules misses the mark on two levels. One, he argues AI shouldn't be used at all in pre-K through second grade. And two, the rules don't prevent AI from replacing human teachers.
16: When technology is a primary source, or when virtual learning is a primary source, students tend to fall behind. You need that human interaction with your classmates, with the teachers in the room.
1: The new statewide AI in education policy will apply not only to traditional public schools, but also charter schools and state colleges. Another Florida death row inmate is set to be executed. 77-year-old William Reeves was convicted of killing Indian River County Sheriff's Deputy Richard Rakowski in 1986. Governor DeSantis signed a death warrant on Friday. Reeves is scheduled to die by lethal injection at Florida State Prison in Stark on October 20th. If the execution goes forward, it would be Florida's 18th this year. An international law firm is moving to Jacksonville.
17: Womble Bond Dickinson is setting up an office in Jacksonville's Deerwood neighborhood. The firm focuses on finance, bankruptcy, foreclosure, and restructuring. It comes as foreclosures in our area have been on the rise in recent years. Data from the Florida Data Clearinghouse shows the number of foreclosures increasing from 2024 to 2025 in Duval, St. John's, Clay, Putnam, and Nassau counties.
1: Action News Jax's Yona Govina reports the Deerwood office is the firm's 34th in the United States. 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
0: The president continues to block select news outlets from the White House.
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0: 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Coming up next, WOKV News Time, 7:40.
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12: I'm Action News Jax, First Alert Meteorologist Trevor Gibbs. This 7 on the WOKV Weather Meter for your Tuesday, tracking a few coastal showers this morning with temperatures in the 70s, but then we warm up nicely into the middle and upper 80s today, still on the humid side, and some coastal showers will be shifting inland by the afternoon. So hit or miss showers and thunderstorms, some places will stay totally dry, other places will see some brief heavy rainfall. Tonight, back down into the 70s as temperatures return to the upper 80s to near 90 degrees by Wednesday, and then a cold front comes through, dropping our temperatures and humidity through the weekend. I'm First Alert Meteorologist Trevor Gibbs.
30: First Alert Traffic from the Strata Air Conditioning and Heating Traffic Center.
0: 720, an updated look at some of the delays that you're rolling through with Sherry at F.511.
14: East Beltway southbound drivers, after you come off the Dames Point Bridge, you'll pass by both a broken down vehicle and a crash. They're on the right shoulder before Monument. And we're also seeing delays on the West Beltway northbound approaching Lim Turner, 95 northbound between Butler and Emerson, and 10 eastbound from Lane Avenue all the way past Roosevelt.
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1: The White House television press pool has stopped covering President Trump's events after the White House banned three outlets. Trump spoke to the media alongside New York City Mayor Zohran Mamdani.
18: I'm only doing it because I think the press also has an obligation.
1: Reporters for CNN, MS Now, and Politico were barred from the White House after Trump accused the organizations of negative coverage. Trump says the outlets are not being fair.
18: If you look at CNN, it's fake news. If you look at MS Now, I don't even know what MS Now is. I guess it's the MSNBC, what it used to be, or MSDNC, as some people call it. That's Democrat National Committee, but it's just biased news.
1: The outlets that make up the television press pool, CNN, NBC, Fox, ABC, and CBS, said in a joint statement, no administration should restrict a news organization because it objects to its reporting. A judge has ordered a response by the government by tomorrow, with a hearing set for Wednesday. New York Mayor Zohran Mamdani welcomed President Trump to Gracie Mansion to discuss matters at the city. Grinnell Scott reports.
6: The president said he's visited many mayors at Gracie Mansion.
18: Some great ones and some not so great ones, so hopefully you're going to be a great one.
6: Mayor Mamdani said in this meeting on his turf, his focus was the same as in past White House visits.
7: How to improve the lives of New Yorkers and how to use the power of government to take on the cost of living crisis.
6: They discussed the potential partnership to create new housing, with Mayor Mamdani banking on the president's influence.
7: Not just as the leader of the country, but also as someone who has built quite a lot of housing here in our city.
6: While not committing to the project, the president said it would likely need federal approvals and money.
1: A long-running legal fight over Missouri's congressional map takes yet another turn. Tom Rigotti explains.
8: A federal appeals panel ruled Monday in favor of new districts backed by President Trump, even though the Supreme Court has blocked those districts from being used in the November election. A three-judge panel of the 8th U.S. Circuit Court of Appeals says Missouri should use the new Republican-drawn House districts for the midterms, as it did in its August primary. But the ruling has no immediate impact. That's because the federal appellate panel delayed the effect of its order for a week to allow time for an appeal. The high court has already twice sided against the Trump-backed map.
1: The attorney for a St. Johns County woman accused in an alleged fake voter guide scheme wants her charges dropped. Brianna Jordan faces three charges, including evidence tampering. Authorities claim she created the idea to make thousands of fake voter guides in 2024. Most looked like the country's GOP guide, but with different endorsements. Three elected officials are indicted in the case. They also filed to have their charges dropped. Another Dick's Wings has closed its doors in St. Johns County. A note posted on the door of the State Road 16 location says the owner's family is relocating. We reported in June when the Dick's Wings in Nocatee closed abruptly, and it is not clear why. Americans are drinking less alcohol than they were during the COVID-19 pandemic, but overall drinking is higher than it was before 2020. A study out Monday in the journal Annals of Internal Medicine found that the decline has been small, about 1%. Drinking has declined among Gen Z and millennials, but increased for people's ages 50 to 64. More than twice as many men are reporting less overall alcohol intake compared to women, although women are more likely to be heavy drinkers. A retirement at the top of the Jacksonville Sheriff's Office sets off a cascade of changes.
9: WOKV first reported Mark Romano has been named undersheriff, replacing Sean Coorsi. Romano served as a member of JSO for nearly 30 years. Sheriff T.K. Waters has also named Alan Parker the director of patrol and enforcement. Michael Schell will move from chief of homeland security to director of services. Jordan Dowling will replace him as homeland security chief. And Jose Cheeseboro will be the new commander of specialized investigations. I'm Will Taylor, 104.5 WOKV.
1: And an annual Alaska contest involving brown bears is kicking off. Tom Graham explains.
10: It's kind of like a March Madness bracket, but there's no basketball and all the competitors are massive brown bears. It's known as Fat Bear Week. It's an online bracket-style contest featuring 16 bears in Alaska's Brooks River as the massive mammals prepare to hibernate for the winter. Each bear has a before picture from June and a more recent picture following months of fattening up on salmon. Voters are asked to go online and judge the bears on how much they bulked up ahead of hibernation.
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0: These days we're all celebrating the weight loss of people on social media. This is the celebration of a weight gain, I guess.
1: Do you think people are going to start lobbying to get these bears GLP-1s or no?
0: No, they got to go hibernate. This is part of what they have to do.
1: Yeah, but think of the advertising.
0: Oh, that's true. There's always money to be made. 7:25 as Jacksonville's morning news continues as we continue to feel a squeeze from high gas prices.
2: Oil prices are now above $100 a barrel for the first time since May.
0: If there may be signs of relief ahead.
12: I'm Action News Jax. 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
0: 7:30, good morning, I'm Rich Jones. The Tuesday edition of Jacksonville's morning news continues on September 22nd. Some delays coming off the Dames Point Bridge and I-10 traffic filling in a hurry. Updated First Alert weather and traffic just ahead when fall-type temperatures return. Three big things you need to know, brought to you by Tom Bush BMW. It's a final push to restore affordable housing funding ahead of a budget vote in Jacksonville.
3: We're not paying people's mortgage payments for them. We're just trying to get that first step in the door.
0: The new rules around the use of AI in the classroom coming soon in Florida.
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0: 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And more than 12,000 drivers have been fined already for passing a stopped school bus since May.
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0: The revenue that's bringing in to Duval Public Schools.
31: 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Jacksonville's news and talk.
12: I'm Action News Jack's First Alert meteorologist Trevor Gibbs. Fall begins later today. Still feeling warm the next few days, but fall-like temperatures, those are on the way. I'll tell you exactly when, coming up in your First Alert forecast.
31: First Alert traffic from the Strata Air Conditioning and Heating Traffic Center.
0: Head over to the left if you're coming off the Dames Point Bridge. We do have a crash on the East Beltway southbound before you hit Monument. It's over on the right shoulder. It is causing some isolated congestion. Northbound, we're also seeing some delays getting to the bridge with a crash in the same general area. It's not blocking any travel lanes, however. South from the north side, you start to hit some congestion on 95 southbound at around Edgewood and Lem Turner. It opens back up just beyond that. I-10 East is filling in between Lane and Cassett Avenue, and then you're delay-free over the Fuller-Warren Bridge. 95 North is heavy and slow at JTB all the way to Bowden, and the West Beltway southbound starts to hit delays just beyond Blanding, getting to the Buckman Bridge at this hour. 7:32, closer look at today's top local stories with Christine Bellino and Benjamin Fridkus.
1: Man in his 80s is facing charges in a child exploitation investigation.
7: The Clay County Sheriff's SWAT team served a search warrant at a home in Middleburg yesterday. 83-year-old David Kengemi was arrested for lewd and lascivious battery on a victim less than 15 years old. The sheriff's office saying that its investigation involved the Internet Crimes Against Children Unit and Naval Criminal Investigation Service. Its investigation is still ongoing. Greg Rhodes, 104.5 WOKV.
14: And it wasn't spiked drinks, but caffeine pouches that sent a handful of children to medical treatment at the Ridgeview Homecoming Dance. Clay County Sheriff Michelle Cook put the rumors to rest after interviewing students.
18: We did not have a drug overdose. We did not have somebody handing out sodas that were laced with fentanyl, the things that we've been seeing and hearing. None of that happened. It was caffeine nootropic pouches that were the culprit.
14: One father says his son started experiencing concerning symptoms after drinking from an open soda bottle given to him by another student.
24: He kept saying that he couldn't feel his hands. He was shaking violently. He was just like a limp body. He had to be dragged all the way to the side of the building.
14: The district says it found areas where student bags were not screened, which is different than what it had originally reported to parents on Sunday.
1: Florida gas prices remain high, but drops after a high Monday. The state average for a gallon of gas is $4.24. Diesel is at $6.25 this morning.
25: I spend less on groceries because I know I have to spend a little bit more on gas.
1: Flagler County is at $4.33 per gallon, with St. John's and Nassau not far behind at $4.29. In Baker and Clay counties, the price of the pump is around $4.17. Taking a look at gas prices around Jacksonville on Gas Buddy, the Shell on Kernan Boulevard is at $4.08. Mobile on St. John's Bluff is at $4.09, and the racetrack on 103rd Street is at $4.14.
14: And ahead of today's budget vote by the Jacksonville City Council comes a warning about the potential impacts of Amendment 3 in Florida.
26: Mayor Donna Deegan held a town hall last night to discuss the city's $2 billion budget proposal. She estimates the city would have to cut up to $300 million from the 2028-29 budget if voters raise the homestead exemption in November's election. Deegan says that'll affect public safety, affordable housing, roads, mosquito control, and education. I'm Brittany Otto, 104.5 WOKV.
1: Technicians have repaired data lines that failed at a key regional air traffic controller center, leading to several cancellations at Jacksonville International Airport. Transportation Secretary Sean Duffy says primary and backup telecom lines were fixed by Monday evening, allowing affected airports to resume operations.
27: Should that happen? No. But these things happen, and the consequence is dramatic.
1: Hundreds of flights were canceled at the Newark, LaGuardia, Kennedy, and Philadelphia airports due to the technical problems.
14: And more than 12,000 drivers have been fined for passing a stopped school bus since May. That totals $363,000. Action News' Jack Stasia Mayfield reports the school district is partnering with Bus Patrol to outfit buses with AI-powered cameras.
2: The district has identified Blanding Boulevard, Merrill Road, and West Beaver Street as hotspots, places where the most violators are sighted. And while the cameras will keep working to detect these dangerous drivers, district leaders hope over time we'll see less incidents.
14: The district says fines will be collected to fund maintenance, safety initiatives, and driver recruitment.
1: Florida's three major races appear to be neck and neck, according to a new survey, the St. Pete polls. The races for governor, U.S. Senate, and attorney general are all essentially deadlocked. UCF political science professor Dr. Aubrey Jewett says that's significant.
6: When we were known as the competitive purple battleground state, heck, we probably would have had a dozen polls by now. But quite frankly, there's only been a couple, two, three polls in the last month or two.
1: The St. Pete poll has shifted the outlook on the two statewide races, moving Florida from leans Republican in the gubernatorial race to a toss-up, and from likely Republican to leans Republican in the Senate race. WOKV News time is 7:36.
0: Still to come on Jacksonville's Morning News, a couple more really warm, humid days before winds of change. How comfortably cool it may feel. And a man who was shot by ICE and detained in Texas with a bullet in his back is hospitalized. What we know so far on the investigation and the protests that have broken out in Austin next.
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3: 7:41, updated weather and traffic just ahead. First, a Venezuelan man who was shot by a U.S. Immigration and Customs Enforcement officer, taken to a detention center in Texas with a bullet lodged in his back, was back in the hospital as of last night. That according to the man's attorney. Fox's Eben Brown live with an update on this investigation. What more do we know so far, Eben?
4: Well, we know very little, really, and what we know seems to be disputed by the other side, right? So the agents from ICE say they were trying to apprehend an illegal alien with a final order of deportation who resisted at a traffic stop, and they shot him. The man survived. His lawyers say no, he was rammed or sideswiped by an unmarked vehicle without police lights on and then shot by agents and then pulled from the car, and that the man didn't know what was happening. He thought he was being robbed or accosted or something like that. And so what we have now is an investigation underway, but that investigation, at least right now, is being done by the same agency that is responsible for this. And so the police in Austin, Texas, as well as the lawyers for this man in question, are demanding an outside agency do something independent. And so Austin police want to do the investigation. There are other agencies that can do it. We know the FBI is involved, but the locals are asking for someone not involved with the Trump administration, so a state agency or something like that.
3: There have been some videos out there. Do we know about body camera footage as well? And are there demands for more to go public soon?
4: There's always going to be demands for more. We don't know truly what's fully available yet. If there are body-worn cameras, then those have to, I would imagine, be made available at some point. And as per usual, you know, everyone walks around with a full 4K TV studio in their pocket called a smartphone. And very often they see something happen and they start recording things because that's what we do now. And so I imagine that there's at least one other person that has some video recorded of this, and they'll surely be asked to come forward and provide that.
3: The Austin American-Statesman says a Capitol demonstration concluded peacefully. Speakers connected to immigration enforcement to broader civil rights issues were there. Do we see a Texas delegation calling for more transparency in the early hours of this investigation?
4: I think there always will be those types of callings, you know, for more, whatever more transparency means. Ultimately, this is, you know, a political issue because of the Trump administration's overall policy about finding illegal migrants and deporting them, which has been a real sticking point for the opponents of the president. You will see this be made into a further political issue, especially since we have midterms about a month and a half away.
3: Indeed, and a big election season in Texas as well, as we've been documenting along the way. Fox's Eben Brown live this morning. Thank you. It's 7:44, a sunny start to the morning. 5-day first alert forecast, including a taste of fall, albeit short-lived. Here's meteorologist Trevor Gibbs, brought to you by Bueller Air and Plumbing. Stay cooler with Bueller.
5: Good Tuesday morning, Rich. We're looking at a 7 on the WOKV weather meter for this Tuesday. Temperatures in the 70s now will rise into the middle and upper 80s today, so very near average for late September. Also tracking some areas of rain along the coast this morning, and then that'll be shifting inland with time by the afternoon. A lot of spots will see abundant dry time today. It's not going to be a widespread rain, but wherever the rain does occur could be briefly heavy. Also look out for some lightning strikes as well. As far as temperatures go tonight, back down into the 70s, once again middle to upper 80s for Wednesday, but Wednesday is our transition day, as we're going to see a cold front actually move through our area, and it's a stronger one that's going to bring in some much drier and cooler air behind it. And so what that means is by Friday morning, Saturday morning, Sunday morning, we're going to be talking about temperatures in many places in the 60s. Still likely going to see the 70s along the beaches, but it is going to be noticeably less humid. A lot of sunshine, more dry time for the weekend. So even though it's Tuesday, we can look ahead to what is likely going to be a beautiful first weekend of fall. The only hazard with the cold front is going to be the winds pick up, especially at the beaches, which means that rip current risk will be skyrocketing late Wednesday, Thursday, and into Friday. Rough season surf as well. But otherwise, we're tracking a welcome change to open up the fall season. From the Action News Jax First Alert Weather Center, I'm meteorologist Trevor Gibbs.
2: First alert traffic from the Strata Air Conditioning and Heating Traffic Center.
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6: In addition to the usual delays on the East Beltway southbound through Arlington, you're dealing with a right shoulder crash between Merrill and Monument. And we're also seeing slowdowns on Butler eastbound between Kernan and San Pablo, as well as 95 northbound in from St. Johns County, especially between Southside Boulevard and Emerson. Then 95 southbound drivers, you're slow after the Trout River Bridge and before you cross the Buckman Bridge in Mandarin, West Beltway southbound. And we're seeing the usual delays in from the west side on 10 eastbound. And now, in addition to those slowdowns heading out to the beaches on Butler eastbound, we have reports of a crash on the shoulder at Hodges.
3: Yeah, that's causing delays back to at least Kernan at this hour. Thanks, Sherry. 746 on the way. 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
7: Oh! I'm just on the way to get a new tire in my car. This is Colleen from Jacksonville, Duval. I just won $1,000.
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5: I'm Action News Jack's First Alert meteorologist Trevor Gibbs. The 7 on the WOKV weather meter for your Tuesday, tracking a few coastal showers this morning with temperatures in the 70s, but then we warm up nicely into the middle and upper 80s today, still on the humid side, and some of those coastal showers will be shifting inland by the afternoon. So hit or miss showers and thunderstorms. Some places will stay totally dry. Other places will see some brief heavy rainfall. Tonight, back down into the 70s as temperatures return to the upper 80s to near 90 degrees by Wednesday, and then a cold front comes through, dropping our temperatures and humidity through the weekend. I'm First Alert meteorologist Trevor Gibbs.
2: First Alert traffic from the Strata Air Conditioning and Heating Traffic Center.
6: We have a couple of crashes adding to your morning delays. One is on the East Beltway southbound right shoulder before Monument. Another one, Butler eastbound right shoulder at Hodges. Then you're slow driving in from St. Johns County on 95 northbound. Also, the Buckman Bridge West Beltway southbound and even 95 southbound driving in from the north side after the Trout River Bridge. Then if you're on 10 eastbound, you're in for a stop and go ride between the Beltway and downtown.
3: Thanks, Sherry at F.511. The first of two nights of James Taylor and his all-star band at St. Augustine Amphitheater tonight. It is going to be another busy week and weekend in the month-long Sing Out Loud Festival, the Jacksonville Symphony opening its 77th season this weekend. And we've also got a return of the in St. Johns County, the North Florida Comic-Con that's going to be taking place. Ancient City Con that'll take place Friday, Saturday, and Sunday at the World Golf Village Renaissance St. Augustine Resort. Chase Bunker sat down with one of the organizers. Listen for that later this week on Jacksonville's Morning News. More of today's top local stories at 7:53. Here's Benjamin Fredkiss.
20: 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It opened at Florida State College at Jacksonville. It's part of the Advanced Technology Center on West State Street. Students will use industrial robots to produce their own semiconductor chips. The lab was supported by a $2.3 million state grant. Neighbors in Normandy Village will have to pay JEA for all of its electric, water, sewer, and irrigation services starting next week. Action News Jax's Yona Covino reports.
21: The area's previous utility company abandoned its contract and JEA took over. It came after years of people in the area complaining about issues. Florida awarded JEA a $20 million grant to help rebuild the wastewater infrastructure. JEA already took over the electric services. Starting October 1st, it will add water, sewer, and irrigation services onto the monthly bills.
20: More details in the tragic semi-truck incident that killed a woman, Estefani Hernandez, last week at a Love's parking lot in Baldwin.
22: According to the fundraiser, Estefani was with her husband and two-year-old son when she was killed. Police say that the driver of the truck did not see her.
20: That's Action News Jax's Filomato reporting. Miami is set to get a new record-breaking skyscraper. The Waldorf Astoria Residences will rise 100 stories above Biscayne Boulevard. The building is expected to reach 1,049 feet, making it the tallest building in the Miami area and the tallest residential building south of New York City. Designed as a series of glass cubes stacked on top of one another, the tower is being built near Bayside Marketplace. Construction is expected to be completed in 2028. The memorial benches along the Fernandina Harbor Marina are being temporarily removed. The benches are being cleaned and repaired as needed and will be returned once the waterfront project is completed. There are spaces for new benches for sale. California now has a law that fines content creators who don't make it clear when they post paid political ads. Dina Kodiak reports.
1: The law aims to help people know when influencers are promoting politics for money. The law, AB 1130, is part of a group of new laws signed by Governor Newsom to protect California elections from outside influence and manipulation. There had been a rule already that people had to say if they were paid to post, but there was no way to punish those who broke it. Under the Political Reform Act of 1974, officials can now hold creators accountable in several ways, including misdemeanor charges.
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5: 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That's coming up in your First Alert forecast on 104.5 WOKV.
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1: 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We're continuing to feel squeezed by high gas prices.
2: Oil prices are now above $100 a barrel for the first time since May.
1: If they may be headed lower anytime soon. Florida's three major races appear to be neck and neck, according to a new survey.
3: They say, hey, you're in a dogfight.
1: Technicians have repaired data lines that failed at a key regional air traffic control center. It led to several cancellations through Jacksonville's airport.
4: These things happen, and the consequence is dramatic.
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5: I'm Action News Jack's First Alert meteorologist Trevor Gibbs, tracking a few more areas of rain today when we see drier weather and cooler temperatures finally arrive. That's coming up in your First Alert forecast on 104.5 WOKV.
0: First Alert traffic from the Strata Air Conditioning and Heating Traffic Center.
1: Headed into Deerwood, heads up, JTB East. We've got a crash that just happened before you hit Gate Parkway, and it's blocking the right lane. It's also partially blocking the ramp from south side to JTB East. And then you get heavy and slow at about the East Beltway, and you hit another delay because the right shoulder is blocked, JTB East at Hodges. That's beyond Kernan. So it's going to be heavy and slow on JTB, primarily eastbound, plus the blinding sunrise. 95 North is into the thick of the morning rush now. You're into slowdowns at about JTB. West Beltway southbound is stacked up at about Argyle Forest, Blanding, all the way to the Buckman Bridge. Then it opens up. I-10 East is heavy and slow at about Lane Avenue, and things finally clear out once you're approaching Roosevelt. From the north side, we do have some delays. 95 South over the Trout River Bridge. No crashes to report in the area. Off the Dames Point Bridge, you're starting to hit delays because the right shoulder is blocked before you hit Monument and south. Outside, so a heads up, some extra time needed through there. Jacksonville's morning news continues at 8:01.
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6: All right, regional question for you. Down here in the South, we had neither pop nor sodas. We had Cokes.
1: Yeah.
6: And it didn't matter if it was a Sprite or 7-Up or Dr. Pepper or whatever, it was a Coke. Where you were growing up, did you guys have pop?
1: It was pop. Yeah, it was a Michigan thing. It was pop. Yep.
6: All right, well, an opportunity for some people to enjoy some pop this morning if they're so inclined. P-O-P, that keyword.
1: I still call it pop. Our kids call it pop. I've never adapted to the soda or the Coke or the anything else. It's just pop.
6: See, pop was always a person to me, never a beverage.
1: Well, that's Papa. Big Papa?
6: No, that was a singer.
1: Papa?
6: I love it when you call me Big Papa.
1: All right, let's not confuse it. Super simple. It's a three-letter word, P-O-P. However you want to classify it, it's pop in the WOKV app. Plug that in now, and if you do get a phone call back in the next few minutes from a number you may not recognize, answer it. We'd love for you to be our next winner of $1,000. P-O-P, pop. It's 8:03 on Jacksonville's Morning News. More of today's top local stories. Here's Benjamin Fridkus.
7: Ahead of today's budget vote by the Jacksonville City Council, 11 floor amendments could land before council members. Many would move hundreds of thousands of dollars to separate accounts.
8: Seven of those changes proposed by District 14 Councilman Rockman Johnson.
9: One of the ones I think that's getting the most attention is for a council refresh.
8: That council refresh, according to the amendment, would update city council offices inside a building leaders have used for decades.
9: I was told that, you know, carpet's fading and carpet is tattered. There's mold in the chairs. They can't get them out. Desks are falling apart, conference tables.
8: He's asking for $500,000 to be moved from a pot of money called the Public Safety Contingency Fund.
7: Action News Jax's Jasmine Butler reporting. Johnson says he also submitted amendments for things like voter outreach, United Way's eviction diversion program, and telehealth. The Jacksonville Community Action Committee and Jacksonville Immigrant Rights Alliance are joining forces for a city council mobilization ahead of tonight's budget vote. They're voicing concerns over the JSO budget and its agreements with federal immigration agencies. The groups are calling on city council to prioritize community well-being over

0: increased policing and surveillance. We're getting new insights into the austere cuts being made by JTA. Tanika Hughes says that includes nearly 200 layoffs.
1: JTA told us layoffs have started. They are expected to run through November 2nd. JTA also said workers being let go are not asked to sign non-disclosure agreements, but said in part, the agreements include standard confidentiality language regarding financial terms.
0: Facing a $39 million budget hole, JTA will also reduce bus route schedules and halt Skyway and autonomous shuttle services downtown. A convicted felon is back behind bars in St. Johns County.
2: The sheriff's office announced Jake Matthews was arrested for aggravated animal cruelty and other charges. Deputies say they found a decapitated dog last month in a vacant lot in Elkton near Matthews' home and mutilated dog remains inside the home. A second search days later reportedly turned up gun shell casings and two dead cats. Deputies seized two dogs, eight puppies, and two piglets. A necropsy determined the decapitated dog was shot several times at close range. Greg Rhodes, 104.5 WOKV.
0: The first phase of renovations on the former Prudential office building on the South Bank are complete, Philomato reports.
3: Bradford Allen, a local real estate firm, said yesterday that the multi-million-dollar improvements include a new fitness center, a cafe, and a new two-story lobby. The firm is proceeding on a second phase of improvements on the South Bank building, scheduled for completion in October.
0: This coming Friday takes on new meaning. Working nine to
4: five, what a way. This Friday, September 25th, has been officially declared Dolly Parton Day by the state of California, the city of Nashville, and other places across the country. California Governor Gavin Newsom officially signed off on State Bill SB 931 Sunday, which recognizes 925, a nod to Parton's hit song, as a day to celebrate the late country legend in the Golden State. Nashville, which is moving to rename its airport after Parton, has also designated 925 as Dolly Day. Mayor Freddie O'Connell previously announced planning a day's worth of citywide events celebrating the singer and culminating with a fireworks show.
0: Michelle Polino reporting. 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
5: We should do something like that here in Jacksonville too, shouldn't we? Sure. I don't know if we need a proclamation per se. We can just make it happen, right?
0: I think we just do it.
5: All right.
0: Dolly would want that.
5: Dolly would want that. Pop, by the way, is the payroll payout keyword. P-O-P. If you want to pop some champagne, maybe buy yourself a bottle if you win a grand. Thanks to WOKV. We'd love to have you be our next winner. Put that into the WOKV app now. P-O-P for your opportunity at winning $1,000. Winds of change after a couple more really humid, warm afternoons. The five-day weekend first alert forecast brought to you by Bueller Air and Plumbing. Stay cooler with Bueller. Here's meteorologist Trevor Gibbs.
6: Good Tuesday morning, Rich. We're looking at a 7 on the WOKV weather meter for this Tuesday. Temperatures in the 70s now will rise into the middle and upper 80s today, so very near average for late September. Also tracking some areas of rain along the coast this morning, and then that'll be shifting inland with time by the afternoon. A lot of spots will see abundant dry time today. It's not going to be a widespread rain, but wherever the rain does occur could be briefly heavy. Also look out for some lightning strikes as well. As far as temperatures go tonight, back down into the 70s, once again, middle to upper 80s for Wednesday, but Wednesday's our transition day as we're going to see a cold front actually move through our area, and it's a stronger one that's going to bring in some much drier and cooler air behind it. And so what that means is by Friday morning, Saturday morning, Sunday morning, we're going to be talking about temperatures in many places in the 60s. Still likely going to see the 70s along the beaches, but it is going to be noticeably less humid. A lot of sunshine, more dry time for the weekend. So even though it's Tuesday, we can look ahead to what is likely going to be a beautiful first weekend of fall. The only hazard with the cold front is going to be the winds pick up, especially at the beaches, which means that rip current risk will be skyrocketing late Wednesday, Thursday, and into Friday. Rough season surf as well. But otherwise, we're tracking a welcome change to open up the fall season. From the Action News Jax First Alert Weather Center, I'm meteorologist Trevor Gibbs.
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8: We'll start with a rundown of our congestion spots this morning. You are slow on the West Beltway southbound as you get ready to cross the Buckman Bridge. Also, 10 eastbound driving in from the west side, 95 southbound in from the north side, and 95 northbound in from St. Johns County. Then two crashes on Butler eastbound. One actually has the right lane blocked between Southside and Gay Parkway. Another one is on the right shoulder at Hodges. And you also have a crash on the East Beltway southbound as you leave the Dames Point Bridge. This one's on the right shoulder approaching Monument.
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0: Florida is implementing new rules around the use of AI in the classroom. The Florida Board of Education recently approved the new rules, which will take effect next school year. They include data privacy protections, prohibitions on the use of AI systems designed to simulate companionship, and a requirement for parents to be notified when an AI tool is approved for instruction. Andrew Spahr, president of the Florida Education Association, argues AI should not be used at all in pre-K through second grade. And he says the rules don't prevent AI from replacing human teachers.
9: When technology is a primary source, or when virtual learning is a primary source, students tend to fall behind. You need that human interaction with your classmates, with the teachers in the room.
0: The new statewide AI in education policy will apply not only to traditionally public schools, but also charter schools and state colleges. A Jacksonville teacher who was removed from the classroom over controversial comments online demanding to be reinstated.
1: This comes after a judge recommended last week that the case against Hope McMath be dropped. Action News Jax told you last year when Florida education leaders considered revoking her teaching license because of comments about the death of Charlie Kirk. McMath taught art at Douglas Anderson School of the Arts but was reassigned after the incident.
0: Tanika Hughes reports McMath and her lawyers are set to hold a news conference this afternoon. The attorney for a St. Johns County woman accused in an alleged fake voter guide scheme wants her charges dropped. Brianna Jordan faces 3 charges, including evidence tampering. Authorities claim she created the idea to make thousands of fake voter guides in 2024. Most looked like the county GOP's guide, but with different endorsements. 3 elected officials are indicted in the case. They also filed to have their charges dropped. An international law firm is moving to Jacksonville.
10: Womble Bond Dickinson is setting up an office in Jacksonville's Deerwood neighborhood. The firm focuses on finance, bankruptcy, foreclosure, and restructuring. It comes as foreclosures in our area have been on the rise in recent years. Data from the Florida Data Clearinghouse shows the number of foreclosures increasing from 2024 to 2025 in Duval, St. John's, Clay, Putnam, and Nassau counties.
0: Yona Gavina reports the Deerwood office is the firm's 34th in the United States. And another Florida death row inmate is set to be executed. 77-year-old William Reeves was convicted of killing Indian River County Sheriff's Deputy Richard Rakowski in 1986. Governor DeSantis signed a death warrant on Friday. Reeves is scheduled to die by lethal injection at Florida State Prison in Stark on October 20th. If the execution goes forward, it would be Florida's 18th this year.
5: Now, the president continues to block select news outlets from the White House.
11: Because I think the press also has an obligation.
5: How other organizations are showing solidarity. Coming up next, WOKV News Time, 8:12.
12: This is Clark Howard. I'd say an upside of a really bad time with inflation is that we had become a society that when something stopped working or we got bored with it, we just dumped it. We might even put it out with the trash. But today, money's more precious, right? So more and more, we're fixing things. And I want you to know, for me, YouTube has been my best friend. When something breaks, I go on YouTube. I watch a variety of videos, and then I'm able to tell in about 10 minutes or less if it's a project I can tackle or if it's way above my ability. But more often than not, I'm able to get something working again and not have to buy.
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6: I'm Action News Jack's First Alert meteorologist Trevor Gibbs. The 7 on the WOKV Weather Meter for your Tuesday, tracking a few coastal showers this morning with temperatures in the 70s, but then we warm up nicely into the middle and upper 80s today, still on the humid side, and some of those coastal showers will be shifting inland by the afternoon. So hit or miss showers and thunderstorms. Some places will stay totally dry. Other places will see some brief heavy rainfall. Tonight, back down into the 70s as temperatures return to the upper 80s to near 90 degrees by Wednesday, and then a cold front comes through, dropping our temperatures and humidity through the weekend. I'm First Alert meteorologist Trevor Gibbs.
25: First Alert traffic from the Strata Air Conditioning and Heating Traffic Center.
5: Sherry's watching out for delays at F.511.
8: You have two separate crashes slowing you down heading out to the beaches on Butler eastbound, one after Southside, another one at Hodges. Then on the westbound side, there's a right shoulder crash between Gate Parkway and Southside Boulevard. Also one on the eastbound way southbound, right shoulder at Monument. And then if you're on 95 northbound making your way in from St. Johns County, you're on the brakes as far back as Bay Meadows Road. And on 10 eastbound, where we're seeing delays between Hammond Boulevard and Roosevelt.
5: You still have a couple of minutes. It is POP. POP is the payroll payout keyword of the day. And Scotty, we got this open mic a few minutes ago.
26: I thought you said pot, P-O-T.
5: No.
26: That would have been a great keyword. Pot.
5: Like a pot on the stove, or are you thinking something else? It's POP, P-O-P.
27: I'm definitely thinking he was not thinking of the kitchen appliance.
5: I mean, you still got a couple of minutes, I guess, if you want to try it. POP is the payroll payout keyword, and a chance to win $1,000 in your next opportunity coming up at 10 o'clock following Jacksonville's morning news in depth with Christine Bellino. It's 8:19 with more of today's top stories. Benjamin Fridkus.
0: The White House television press pool has stopped covering President Trump's events after the White House banned three outlets. Trump spoke to the media alongside New York City Mayor Zoran Mamdani.
11: I'm only doing it because I think the press also has an obligation.
0: Reporters for CNN, MS Now, and Politico were barred from the White House after Trump accused the organizations of negative coverage. Trump says the outlets are not being fair.
11: If you look at CNN, it's fake news. If you look at MS Now, I don't even know what MS Now is. I guess it's the MSNBC, what it used to be, or MSDNC, as some people call it. That's Democrat National Committee. But it's just biased news.
0: The outlets that make up the television press pool, CNN, NBC, Fox, ABC, and CBS, said in a joint statement no administration should restrict a news organization because it objects to its reporting. A judge has ordered a response by the government by tomorrow, with a hearing set for Wednesday. New York Mayor Zoran Mamdani welcomed President Trump to Gracie Mansion to discuss matters of the city, Grinnell Scott reports.
1: The president said he's visited many mayors at Gracie Mansion.
11: Some great ones and some not so great ones, so hopefully you're going to be a great one.
1: Mayor Mamdani said in this meeting on his turf, his focus was the same as in past White House visits.
2: How to improve the lives of New Yorkers and how to use the power of government to take on the cost of living crisis.
1: They discussed the potential partnership to create new housing, with Mayor Mamdani banking on the president's influence.
2: Not just as the leader of the country, but also as someone who has built quite a lot of housing here in our city.
1: While not committing to the project, the president said it would likely need federal approvals and money.
0: The opening bell is brought to you by Guarding Your Nest Egg with Mike Lester. 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The opening bell rings this morning on Wall Street after stocks closed higher Monday, with the Nasdaq hitting a new record to start the week. Markets rallied as AI-related stocks surged while oil prices and treasury yields cooled. Shares of Intel, Qualcomm, and Advanced Micro Devices led the way, with AMD reaching a trillion-dollar market cap for the first time. At the closing bell, the Dow Jones Industrial Average gained 366 points to 52.048. The S&P 500 rose 114 points to 77.64. And the Nasdaq jumped 599 points to 27.122. 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
5: President Trump returns to the UN. It's a moment of anxiety about Iran, about AI, and even the future of the world body itself. A preview of his address live from New York City is just ahead. And WOKV military analyst Colonel Chris Budahas with the latest developments in the war with Iran just ahead as Jacksonville's Morning News In-Depth gets underway with Christine Bellino next.
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16: 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Stay cooler with Bueller. First Alert meteorologist Trevor Gibbs joins us. Hey, Trevor.
6: It's a 7 on the WOKV weather meter for this Tuesday. Temperatures in the 70s now will rise into the middle and upper 80s today. So still on the warm and humid side with some areas of rain. It's not going to be a rain for everybody, but some spots along the coast seeing a few showers, and then that'll be shifting inland by the afternoon. And like the last couple of days, wherever the storms do occur, look out for some brief heavy rainfall. Could be some quick ponding on the roadways, some lightning strikes, but then some neighborhoods will stay totally dry as well. So that'll be the case today. And again for Wednesday, but Wednesday we see a pattern change. So a cold front will actually be passing through the area. So perhaps a slightly higher chance of some showers and thunderstorms ahead of that front. Look out for some more heavy rain on Wednesday. But then behind the front, Wednesday night into Thursday, the wind will be picking up. So we'll have a refreshing breeze by Thursday. It also drops our humidity. It's going to be a noticeable change by the end of this work and school week and into the weekend. And in fact, the weekend looks really nice right now with temperatures that'll start off in the 60s in the morning, Much lower humidity compared to where we've been the last couple of months. And then a lot of sunshine in the afternoon, but temperatures will only warm up into the lower and mid-80s, so near or below or cooler than average for late September. So that'll be nice for the first weekend of fall. The Jags game on Sunday, it will be warm under the direct sun, but at least it will be less humid, and tailgating Sunday morning will be quite fun. From the Action News Jax First Alert Weather Center, I'm meteorologist Trevor Gibbs.
17: First Alert traffic from the Strata Air Conditioning and Heating Traffic Center.
8: You're on the brakes, getting past a couple of crashes on Butler Boulevard eastbound, one after Southside, and another one at Hodges. Then if you're on Butler westbound leaving the beaches, there's a right shoulder crash between Gate Parkway and Southside Boulevard. Also one on the East Beltway southbound in Arlington at Monument, right shoulder there. And the usual delays pretty much all around town. West Beltway southbound getting ready to cross the Buckman Bridge, 95 northbound in from St. Johns County, and 10 eastbound as you make the drive in from the west side.
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18: 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Stocks closed higher Monday with the Nasdaq hitting a new record to start the week. AI-related stocks surged, oil prices and treasury yields cooled. Shares of Intel, Qualcomm, and Advanced Micro Devices led the way, with AMD reaching a $1 trillion market cap for the first time. The Dow Jones Industrials gained 366 points to close at 52,048. The S&P 500 rose 114 points. The Nasdaq jumped 599.
17: Jacksonville's Morning News in Depth. News that affects your wallet.
18: Paramount, Skydance, and a dozen states are settling a lawsuit that aimed to block its $110 billion merger with Warner Brothers Discovery. The agreement was announced by the two sides on Monday. California Attorney General Rob Bonta said Paramount made several concessions in the deal. The settlement removes a major block to one of the largest media mergers in history. It will see two of Hollywood's biggest film studios combined, along with two streaming services and two of the largest cable news operators. And pharmaceutical giant Eli Lilly is breaking ground on a $6 billion manufacturing facility in Texas. Governor Greg Abbott calls it an important part of domestic manufacturing. The facility in Houston's Generation Park will produce the company's first weight loss pill. It is set to be finished in the year 2030. And joining us now, Tanya J. Powers, Fox News Radio. The president is in New York City for the United Nations General Assembly and other meetings being described as sideline meetings. Good morning, Tanya.
19: Hey, good morning.
18: With whom has he met and with whom does he plan to meet?
19: How long do you have? it is quite the packed schedule. Yesterday he met with the New York City Mayor Zoran Mamdani at Gracie Mansion, which is the mayor's residence here in Midtown-ish at the area. Today he has a full meeting schedule of stuff at the UN. When he gets there, he's going to do remarks. The address to the UN, of course, that we're anticipating. Brazil goes first in the lineup of the remarks for the general debate. The host country goes second. That is just tradition. That is how it's always done. that is why the president speaks second. We just learned literally in the last 10 minutes or so, I just got word from the White House that he is expected to, as they put it, lay out a clear case for how he is using American power to confront longstanding challenges and reshape the world to America's benefit. This is, like I said, from a White House official. It says that he will talk about the Iranian nuclear threat, to cartel violence, to securing American interest in Greenland. He will highlight his administration's strategy for ending decades of violence, instability, and foreign interference in the Western Hemisphere. These are among other things that he will, of course, address. Like I said, we expect, obviously, to hear more about Iran. We expect to hear more about Gaza, AI, Russia, and Ukraine. I mean, the list could be long. Speaking of Ukraine, he does have a bilateral meeting scheduled with Ukrainian President Volodymyr Zelensky, who just in the last half hour went to the 9/11 memorial downtown here in Lower Manhattan and laid a wreath there at an area where there were some small Ukrainian flags. I don't think he talked to the press or anything. There were a few press members there. I don't think he actually said anything to them. I think he just did the wreath laying and left. But he was down there earlier today. He also met with some senators yesterday and thanked them for their bipartisan support, as well as the new legislation that was signed recently about the tougher Russian sanctions. As he has, of course, been asking for, you know, more world leaders to help, you know, put an end to the situation with, you know, the Russian invasion of his country. There are also bilateral meetings scheduled with President Trump for the UK as well as Japan. There's a meeting that is set for senior officials and leaders from the Gulf Cooperation Council nations. That is Bahrain, Kuwait, Oman, Qatar, Saudi Arabia, and the UAE to discuss the war in Iran, as well as growing concerns about the recent Iran-backed rebels' attacks on Saudi Arabia.
18: There's
19: even a pull aside with Delcy Rodriguez, who's the interim leader of Venezuela, which is, you know, the irony of that is not lost on anybody who remembers that Nicolas Maduro is behind bars, just, you know, blocks from where they're going to be meeting because, you know, he is still here awaiting trial. So,
18: Tanya, there's a New York Times reporter, obviously, in Dubai and characterizing some of the anxiousness and saying that Gulf Arab leaders have become increasingly anxious about the escalating conflicts and Washington's commitment to their collective defense. What is the mood like in the streets in New York City? Are we seeing much in the way of protests or anything like that?
19: There is the way that the things are laid out when the UN General Assembly is in session. I've covered it several times. I'm not there now. I'm not over on that side of Manhattan today, but I've covered it several times, and I can tell you that it is extremely secure. They block off quite a perimeter. I mean, like two or three blocks, long blocks of a perimeter around that area. It is kind of gridlock. All the New Yorkers know, just steer clear of the east side of Manhattan, especially in Midtown area, just during the General Assembly. Just don't even try it. The security is very tight. They have an area for protesters directly across the street on the plaza area, right there where the UN, you know, is. And there's a specific area that everybody is always in. They have it, you know, it's secured. It's not, you know, there's not just people randomly out on the sidewalk and stuff like that. But you can go up and talk to them if you're reporters or whatever, and then they will gladly tell you about whatever they're out there for. But it does get pretty loud, I will tell. I don't know how the people who live in that area deal with it, because they could probably hear the yelling all day long.
18: Tanya J. Powers, thanks so much for your insight this morning. We look forward to talking with you again tomorrow. Good luck today.
19: Mm-hmm. Thanks.
18: Tanya J. Powers, Fox News Radio. Chris Budahas, First Coast Military Life, retired colonel. Thanks for hitting your own mic this morning.
2: Well, thank you very much.
18: You're like co-hosting now.
2: I used to have people here to do that, right?
18: No, not anymore.
2: Took off the training wheels. Good morning. How are you?
18: Good morning. Chase Bunker was referring to you as colonel. For those who don't know your background, because we do have some new listeners, refresh our memory about how you have served this great country of ours.
2: Well, first of all, it's my pleasure to serve. So originally from Orange Park, Middleburg, my dad was Navy, so NAS Jax and Mayport. He's a command master chief out in Mayport. I enlisted back in the 80s into the Marine Corps because it was a Navy town. I wanted to do something different. The irony is my first duty station was Kings Bay, Georgia, when they stood up a Marine Corps security force. It was then a company, now it's a battalion. Served as an enlisted Marine in the infantry for 7 years. Had the opportunity post Desert Storm to come back here. Lived on the west side, the best side, on Lane Avenue. And then went to JU, got my degree, got commissioned as an infantry officer in the Marine Corps. Served another 7 years in a variety of positions. And then came back here. Actually got out and went in the reserves in 2000. Lived in Orange Park. Worked on Phillips Highway for a little company called General Electric. You might have heard of it. And then 2001 happened. I went back in the Army, did another 23s, culminating, you know, basically as an infantry officer, did all the jobs you would expect to do during the global war on terrorism. Had about, I don't know, close to 5 years of combat time. Lived abroad, 7 years in Germany. I also served in Africa Command, which was an interesting command to serve in. Had a lot of opportunities to travel and work with African nations, giving a new perspective on different parts of the world that typical Americans don't think about. And then at 36 years, my last assignment was actually as the active duty oversight or senior advisor to the Florida Guard here in St. Augustine. That's what brought me back here, and then some great opportunities keep me here, and all the great people that live here, Northeast Florida. Very passionate about this part of the you know, number one, Florida, and second of all, the state in this area, in this region. So trying to do good things, create businesses, create opportunities, and then lift up others along the way.
18: You are always extremely busy.
2: Yes, I am.
18: Does it, and we have another guest, and we're going to go to her in just a second, but does it surprise you on this side of the microphone to kind of witness the things that you have from a media perspective as different from when you were in uniform?
2: Yes and no. I've always kind of, it's funny, I came in 87, that's back in the good old Cold War, right, when the Soviets were around, and when I grew up in Orange Park, everybody on my block was a veteran of either World War II, Korea, or Vietnam. So I grew up around giants. And just listening to them, and specifically the Vietnam veterans, the media was the evil, it was the other evil empire, right? And so I'd heard that for a number of years. And through my own experiences as a junior non-commissioned officer and then later as an officer, I knew that wasn't a true statement. You know, either there's a way that we in the military have to, you know, be respectful of opinions, and but also tell the truth. So I always saw the media as an opportunity to highlight what we're doing, inform the public. You know, I've talked about this. An uninformed public elects the wrong people who don't represent us and our values, and then we wonder why we're in the position we're in. That could be local, that could be state, and that could be nationally. But I see this as an opportunity to voice an opinion. I'm just one person that's happen to, you know, do a lot of traveling, do a lot of fighting, and live around and meet some really great folks, not just here in the United States, but abroad. I mean, I have a lot of friends in Europe and Asia, and that's informed my opinion and my perspective on things. You know, a lot of folks are just trying to do good things every single day. But then again, there is literally, as my old boss said, communists out there who are trying to, not make things so pleasant here in the United States. We live in the best country, and I just want to say this up front. Nobody is trying to sneak into China and Russia. Everybody wants to be in the U.S. Though we have our issues, the good thing is we can have a civil dialogue, or we should have a civil dialogue to discuss those topics and then vote appropriately.
18: And I'm so glad you brought that up, because civil dialogue is what it is all about. Monica Gold joins us now. She is with the Jacksonville Community Action Committee. Good morning, Monica.
1: Good morning.
18: You guys have a mobilization taking place later today on the steps of City Hall. What are you all trying to do today?
1: Yeah, so we're there today to talk about the city's budget and talk about ways that the city's budget could better serve the public in Jacksonville. And we are going to be there alongside of the Jacksonville Immigrant Rights Alliance. And part of the reason why we're going to be with them is to speak out in opposition to the 287G agreements that deputize our local police force to serve as like federal immigration enforcement. And so that's another reason why we're going to be out there today.
18: And you're also talking about flock cameras, right?
1: Yeah, so we're talking about where that money that was previously going to go towards flock cameras will be going now. And we're also going to be speaking about other similar efforts for surveillance in Jacksonville, similar to flock cameras, and about what that means to the public. I mean, most people that I speak to, most of my coworkers, most of, you know, just the general public doesn't necessarily want to be surveilled, and they certainly don't want to be surveilled without their knowledge of it. And so we're going to be talking about that as well.
18: And you're also targeting specific immigrant groups and their protection. Talk a little bit about that.
1: Sure. We've seen in our community and in our country that Haitian immigrants are under a lot of attacks in the last year, you know, with the removal of temporary protective status. And so we're also going to be speaking about protecting our Haitian immigrant community, as well as just our entire immigrant community here in Jacksonville.
18: And Monica, none of these measures are without controversy for certain. How many folks do you anticipate will be joining you today?
1: You know, I'm not sure. I mean, city council is not the most, like, glamorous way to spend a Tuesday evening, and so I'm not sure how many people will be out there today, but I hope that the people that are out there do hear us, and I hope that there's media coverage as well, just to amplify these stories, and also to express to our immigrant community that there are people that see them, understand that they are not a threat to our community, are here for a better life, and we want to extend our support to them.
18: And if people want more information, tell them A, how they can join you today, and B, how they can get involved with the Jacksonville Community Action Committee.
1: Sure. If you would like to join us today, we'll be at the Sepsu City Hall at 4:30 p.m., and then we'll be filing in for public comment after that. And if you would like to come to just a monthly meeting to learn more, we meet every third Thursday of the month at Cafe Resistance on Soutel Drive at 6:30, and we would welcome folks to join us.
18: And this is Jacksonville City Hall, because we have many listeners in Southeast Georgia and Northeast Florida.
1: I'm sorry. Yes.
18: 117 West Duval Street. Thank you so much, Monica. Best of luck for a peaceful protest today. And we have reached out to a couple members of Jacksonville City Council and look forward to hearing from them as well. And Monica, keep us posted on what the reception is.
1: Okay. Thank you so much. Have a great day.
18: Okay. Drive safely. I think she was driving. But that is what it's all, you're going to have to hit your mic, thanks. That is what it's all about, right? Democracy in action. And you are listening to Jacksonville's Morning News in Depth. And we show all sides here on the program. So important to democracy.
2: It is, absolutely. And I appreciate that. The fact that you just highlighted, you know, look at all opinions, right? Why not? You know, and it's funny, when somebody asked me yesterday, like, how do you get your news? And I said, it's funny, I look at Fox News, I look at CNN, I look at CNBC. Read a lot of digital stuff. Like, you have to look at all opinions and then come up with what you think the truth is, because there's always an opinion. When I was getting my first master's degree, one of the first classes was, before you read the book, do the research on the author and what their previous works were.
18: And what their agenda is.
2: You see what their biasness are, you know, and then you start to pull it apart, and then it kind of informs you, right, about, you know, what are they trying to, is it a thesis? Have a political angle? Does it have a personal angle? You know, you got to understand.
18: Are they invested quite literally in the business aspect of whatever it is they're reporting on or talking about?
2: Yeah, and that's a concern. So it's the fact that we have civil dialogue here on city council steps is a good thing. And I think we need to have that a lot, especially with the city budget. Where are we putting our money at? And then why does that matter? And again, the city government is elected by the people for the people. And as you know, so they should be able to justify what we're spending our money on. You know, I don't want to bring up JTA, but I will. I mean, that's an example of how did we get here? So, as a guy with 36 years in the government, specifically in the DOD, I have seen where at senior levels, we had made decisions with budget and then found out that money was being spent in different ways. So again, I understand large organizations and things do not happen as expected by maybe the captain of the ship. But the reality of it is you're accountable to it. So you got to have parameters in place in order to make sure that things are being done as directed. So.
18: And you are listening to Jacksonville's Morning News in Depth, where we not only keep our leaders accountable, but we keep ourselves accountable. We look forward to getting your comments about anything happening today, about the show, about something that you have going on in your community that you want to share with us. Leave us an open mic in the WOKV app. It's free wherever you find your favorite apps. Coming up on the other side of the break, we'll continue our conversation with Chris Budahas, and we'll have Eric Erickson join us to talk about news of the day. WOKV News Time, 8:48.
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8: You're still slow making your way through Arlington on the East Beltway southbound, even though that earlier crash at Monument has cleared. You do still have a couple of crashes on Butler eastbound heading out to the beaches. One is after Southside Boulevard, another one at Hodges. And delays driving in from the west side on 10 eastbound as well as 95 northbound in from the south side. Then if you're on 95 southbound leaving downtown, you can expect a slow approaching Emerson.
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18: One of Wendy's largest franchisees is filed for Chapter 11 bankruptcy. Meritage Hospitality Group, which operates 314 Wendy's across 15 states, filed in federal bankruptcy court and says it owes Wendy's nearly $25 million. The company says same store sales fell more than 11% in the final quarter of last year. Its average beef costs jumped nearly 19% from a year earlier. Meritage, which has 44 locations in Florida, says it plans to restructure and could close or sell those underperforming Wendy's restaurants. You hear him every day right here on WOKV between noon and 3 p.m. Eric Erickson joins us now. Eric, are you a big fan of Wendy's?
7: I am. I really like the chicken nuggets the best at Wendy's.
18: I had ordered Wendy's chicken nuggets once for my children, and I asked for McNuggets. Oopsies.
7: Yeah, the branding gets you. I will tell you, my favorite thing on their menu is the spicy chicken sandwich. I have loved that for years.
18: You are joined, we are joined by Chase Bunker and Chris Budahas as well. Chris Budahas is a retired colonel. He's a Marine. He's the host of First Coast Military Life, so they may or may not jump in. I know that Chase has a question for you, Eric.
2: Okay. So first off, Eric, congratulations again on being on this week on ABC, even though there are technically a rival network. Can't really mention that.
18: Eric's all over the place.
2: He is all over the place. Who had the rougher week for their article? Was it you with your Midwestern Führer bunker driving the right off the cliff? By the way, do not like that word, Führer bunker. Or is it Nicole Hannah-Jones's "In Fighting for Every Black Child, Did I Betray My Own"?
7: I don't know. I've probably gotten more death threats than her, and threats to be sued over. But I, you know, her pieces, it's so frustrating because I appreciate her candor and her admission that she kind of put the interests of the collective ahead of her kid, and the results were disappointing. But what I'm really frustrated by is it didn't allow her to examine her priors. She still hangs on to the idea that, oh, if only this school had more money. And there have been a number of reporters at the New York Times who pointed out that the school that failed her kid got more money than one of the neighboring schools that had better success.
2: Well, one of the things I looked at was like the fact that I was going to listen to it, but then I saw it's 50 minutes. I'm like, that's got to be a glitch. And then I kept scrolling and then scrolling and then scrolling. And I know that you say, hey, my piece is long. This thing is like Harry Potter in the order of like whatever. I can't think of a funny joke
7: Yeah, it is Harry Potter in the order of the failed schools. It's her daughter, for those who haven't read it, her daughter in eighth grade was excelling at algebra, transfers to a high school that is mostly white, starts failing at algebra. When her mother takes her to a tutor, the tutor says she doesn't even know how to divide or do fractions, which she should have learned in elementary school, and yet she was making A's in eighth grade at a school that required no homework, and the parents just assumed she was doing fine.

0: Are you a helicopter parent? Are you one who hovers over your children or hovered over them when they were little to make sure that, you know, they knew how to write cursive and knew how to do their addition and subtraction?
1: You know, I wouldn't say it was a helicopter parent. My parents were way more free range than I am. I mean, I can't remember a time my parents ever helped me with my homework. But with my kids, I check in on them, and we get a report card update every week from their school so we can kind of see what they're doing well at or not. My son is taking he's a senior, and he's taken a remote class online, and he wasn't doing well at first, and we realized he hadn't even figured out how to sign in for the class after a week. So we have to crack the whip on occasion, but we've got pretty good self-starter kids, which is kind of one of the things our school kind of pushes is you got to let your kid, like, let them sink or swim a little bit instead of trying to hold them up the whole time.
0: We did that in the 80s, right? We're kind of feral. We grew up kind of feral.
1: Yes. Yeah, exactly. I literally cannot remember my parents ever helping me with homework. They, as long as I got it done and they didn't get blasted at a parent-teacher conference, I was good.
2: Yeah, that's how I grew up. You know, I was kind of a free-range kid. My parents were like long-range artillery, so they gave me support when I needed it. And when I really needed it, they would they'd send a nuke downrange, and then it would hit me, and I'm like, oh, I probably shouldn't have done that.
0: Did you guys ever have to buy cigarettes or alcohol for your parents with a note and go into a convenience store?
2: No comment.
1: Alcohol, yes.
0: We went in with a
1: note. Oh, absolutely.
0: Note. Mm-hmm. Yeah.
1: And, you know, in the town we grew up in, everybody knew everybody, so everybody kind of knew. They didn't care. They knew it wasn't for me. They knew it was for my dad. And then, of course, in Dubai, you couldn't do any of that sort of stuff. It was just during the summer when you'd come home.
0: Yeah, a lot of people forget your Dubai connection.
1: Yeah, listen, from 5 to 15, grew up over there. Which, again, like, I mean, my parents, it was one of those things you hear literally, like, I could be out all night, and they didn't care. It wasn't like I was going to get kidnapped or something, so as long as I was going to school, they didn't care. I would check in with them on the weekend.
2: Hey, so Eric, it's Chris Budaha. So question for you. During the first Trump administration, I kind of laugh when they talk about this thing called Space Force, but it did kind of make sense. And then aftermath, five years that it's been in existence, it's like, okay, it's mainstream. It makes sense. It's working. There's this discussion here recently with the Trump administration about creating an AI force kind of akin to a space force. Any thoughts there?
1: You know, my problem with the AI force, I think, is that it should be integrated into each branch as opposed to a standalone entity.
2: Agreed.
1: I think each branch needs those capabilities. But, yeah, I mean, the Space Force makes a ton of sense. I just don't like their uniforms look like they came out of the Death Star.
0: You agree, Chris?
2: I do agree because, you know.
0: And you're an AI guy. You're a tech guy.
2: Well, I'm a tech guy. Kind of interesting, right? An infantry guy turns into a tech guy. But so 2017-ish, you know, military doctrine added two more domains. So you previously had air, you had land, you had maritime, then they added cyber and space. So I agree with Eric. I think it's cross-cutting. AI goes across all those domains. And then to have a separate force, I think it makes it very messy, and then serving at the highest levels of the military in different capacities, if it's not cross-cutting, it become very siloed, and that's not good for the nation.
1: Yeah, you know, I was about to say, in 9/11, we learned that so many of the entities got siloed, they weren't communicating with each other. That would be my fear with AI.
0: I do, and I am cognizant of your time, Eric, and I don't want to keep you too long, but I do want to ask you about CNN, MS Now, Politico, and them being banned from the White House. Sad day for journalism, and we have been fighting this fight for years now.
1: Yeah, look, so I had talked about that this weekend on This Week on that network we won't name with George Stephanopoulos and John Carl. And
0: we have to give credit where credit
1: is
0: due. Yeah.
1: This president has been more accessible to the press since any president since Bill Clinton. I mean, he gets these long ad nauseum interviews with them. I have no reason to understand why he did what he did. All it does is gives him a losing news cycle. The media turns against him. Even Fox News has walked out in solidarity. And the reason, by the way, is because these networks for the pool, they share resources together. So Fox's costs go up to cover the White House when CNN and MS Now are booted out. There was no reason for him to do this. Just challenge him on the question. Some of the most viral moments from this president are him engaged in hostile questions with CNN, and the crowd loves it. And now he's deprived himself of that opportunity.
0: But
1: and by the way, he's not going to get better coverage.
0: And you are a legal guy, so I am surprised that this is even flying right now. I mean, I know that they're suing.
1: I mean, there is legal precedent. The president can ban all of the press or none of the press. He can't pick.

0: choose which media outlets come to the White House. There's Supreme Court precedent on this. It's going to get reversed in court very quickly. And again, he'll have another losing news cycle.
1: Eric Erickson, anything going on today that you want to particularly bring up that we have not? We've covered a lot of topics.
0: The president at the United Nations, he'll be speaking in about an hour and a half. I'll cover it on the show out of the gate.
1: Eric Erickson, noon to 3 right here on WOKV. Thanks so much for joining us this morning.
0: Thank you.
1: And Chris, I characterize you as an AI guy. You're not really an AI guy per se. You're a tech and drone and... You're up to date on the latest.
2: I'm a technology guy, so I go across the... What I really am is a snake wrangler, you know, so I get all the people that kind of do these things. I understand enough to be dangerous, and then, you know, is the maestro, if you will. I conduct the band and then kind of move the business forward. So, right now we got two different companies, three different capabilities, and then we're working on, and we'll talk about this at a later date, the Keystone Innovation and Defense Campus. We're looking to build out this... aerial and ground drone manufacturing location that small, medium, and large businesses go out there and develop, manufacture, prototype, and kind of feed that industry. And as I tell people, aerial and ground drones are going to continue to grow. It's not a defense-oriented problem, though it is, but it goes across all industries, cross-cutting just like AI.
1: Did you hear about the fisherman who caught the drone in the Gulf?
2: I did not hear
1: over
2: about
1: the weekend,
2: that, but I'm not surprised. I mean, I've seen drones as a first responder, in one case, actually taking out, a life raft or a little tube and taking it out there and dropping it. You know, it was actually a mock exercise, but the fact that you can use them in that capacity is pretty interesting. But yeah, fishermen catching a drone.
1: Yeah, so Florida Panhandle charter fishermen reeled in a U.S. military drone from the Gulf over the weekend. It's Hotspot Charters. Their captain, Daniel Arsenal, said the drone was...
2: Get out of here.
1: Fished
2: His name's Arsenal.
1: Uh-huh. It's Arsenal. Okay. But says the drone was fished from the Gulf along with a mahi-mahi that was caught under it. The drone is identified as a Delta Wing unmanned aerial vehicle that resembles a Griffin Aerospace MQM-172 Arrowhead, the Air Force confirming to CNN that a drone went missing from Eglin inventory during a test.
2: Well, I'm sure whoever the commander, that's on their hand receipt, meaning that it's on their books, they're accounted for, it is probably appreciating getting that back.
1: I'm certain. Thankfully, it was fished out by somebody who decided to report it.
3: How big was the mahi-mahi? That's the better question.
1: That's true. What is your response to the president kicking out those news organizations from the White House?
2: I agree with Eric. I think it's a bad precedent. You know, again, I'm not sure this president has given more access, but he's given an ample amount of access than the previous administration to the press. So you can't do that. I mean, it sets a precedent. You know, so we're going to have these ebbs and flows where it's going to go back and forth between, you know, Republican, Democratic control. What is the next? It just kind of seems like an escalation of a bad idea. And you got to let people report. You know, I get the whole fake news. I've been there before and I'm like, that's not true. But then again, you got to be an informed public and you have to look at your news sources and then don't just go with whatever's on Instagram today. So bad precedents. I was kind of reflecting on my last trip to the Pentagon about a month ago where like literally... I mean, I got a top secret SCI clearance, one of the highest levels, and with a polygraph, by the way, and I have to get escorted all the time through there. And oh, by the way, every single office is another layer of security. So it's become extremely difficult. And I got it was the kind of lockdown on the media kind of going around and leaking. Well, the problem with the leak is it's the person who's doing the leaking, not necessarily the person that's receiving the information.
1: And their motivation.
2: And their motivation, right? So
1: because some people leak because they have a personal agenda and they don't like what's going on or they are a disgruntled person.
2: Yeah.
1: And then other people leak because they believe that it's a national security threat to not leak the information.
2: So I've been in some commands where people have liberally leaked secret, mostly at the secret level, maybe a little bit top secret in some cases, information. You know what we did to them? We crushed them. When you crush people, you'll stop the leak. So, you know, investigate the leak and then hold people accountable and take away the security clearance and then fine them, take away their rank, fire them, you name it. But this thing that we're making these rules up as we go along is a very dangerous way to set a precedent, which is unintended, that will have repercussions later here with an uninformed media, uninformed population. So
1: as a former military commander,
2: yeah,
1: one could classify what happened or characterize what happened aboard the USS Abraham Lincoln as leaks. The stuff that went out over social media, especially
2: be,
1: in the beginning,
2: right? Yeah,
1: would
2: be
1: a leak. But those leaks, I think most would argue, were beneficial to the sailors on board that ship.
2: Yeah.
1: Because it resulted in the attention being given to that issue.
2: Yeah.
1: So not all leaks are bad.
2: No, not all leaks are bad. You know, number one, you got to have policies in place. So at different levels as a commander and as a chief of staff of a very large installation, call it Fort Benning, you got to have policies in place, you know, with proper social media usage and such. You're always going to have people that are going to have these various opinions. You know, I was the chief of staff at Benning during COVID, so you can imagine how fun that was, right?
1: Joyful.
2: And so I won't name the commander, but he's like, you got to go after, he told the public affairs officer and then me as the chief of staff and then the lawyer that, you know, he didn't like what he was saw and trending on social media and that we have to go after him. And then, you know, give him my best military advices, sir, it's only going to make it worse. And then people, oh my gosh, when we started pulling down posts, it just got worse. And then it started feeding upon itself. People know when it's fake news and people are just angry and want to give an opinion. But
1: there's a difference between fake news and negative news, because some people classify yeah, negative news as fake news.
2: Oh, absolutely. So with Abraham Lincoln, I don't know. They have, you know, they obviously have leadership that was there. Maybe you know, you got to be accountable as a commander too, you know, not just to your seniors, but also to your peers and to your subordinates. So maybe in this case, maybe it was a good thing. I don't know. I've had to literally, you know, figuratively take my rank off my chest and put it on the table and tell my boss, you know, this is illegal, this is not right, and I'm willing to, you know, go to the mat and go above his head if required.
1: And there are consequences to that.
2: Oh, absolutely. I mean, it damaged our relationship. It didn't damage my career, but definitely, he was not a good commander, let me put it that way. But the fact of the matter is, when you're doing illegal and immoral stuff, then somebody has to be willing to put their rank on the table, so to speak, and then go above, you know, number one, confront them, give them the opportunity to correct themselves, and then if required, to go above them. And, you know, as a pretty senior officer, when I did that, it's, you know, sometimes you're like, well, you know what the right thing to do is, but it's not necessarily easy.
1: And also, depending upon your rank, it may not be as easy. As an officer, you probably were able to stand up a little bit better than you were when you were enlisted.
2: Well, I use facts, you know, a facts-based argument is always good, right? But yeah, absolutely. It's funny. Somebody asked me 2 weeks ago, you know, what was it like being an enlisted Marine on a ship vice being an officer on, being a Marine officer on a ship. And I'm like, it's totally different. There's a lot of naval tradition as to why that is. But it just is what it is. So we can get into that more. I'm sure a lot of our listening audience knows exactly what I'm talking about.
1: So, my guest is Chris Budahas. He's retired colonel from the Marines
2: and Army. So
1: and
2: I
1: Army,
2: split time.
1: And
2: 14
1: also,
2: years in the Marines. So that's a little while.
1: I got
2: 382 days at sea, and then, which is not a lot to some of our sailors here.
1: And you also oversaw the West Point cadets in their preparatory school.
2: Yeah, sure.
1: Right,
2: did.
1: You're the commandant. So, so tons of military experience in several branches, but when I talk to people about the difference between the enlisted experience and the officer experience, I think for those who are civilian, they don't understand how drastically different that experience can be.
2: It's hugely. It's very much. It's
1: you like, even eat in different places.
2: Eat in different places. It's categorized in different ways. You know, I hate to say it's like a different hierarchy, but it really is. And
1: it's a class system.
2: It's a class system. Some of it's tradition. A lot of it is actually tradition. But there's a reason that things are put into place. And when I always looked at standards and discipline and why traditions are the way they are, because at the end of the day, though we are right now very infatuated with drones, and drones is a big part of warfare right now, it really takes a person with a weapon willing to stand on a hill and hold that hill against the other person who wants to take it away from you when you really get down to it. So when you give somebody an order and you tell them to do something, it's not for debate. It's for execution, period. And I've been in those situations. I won't get too much into it here, but been in a situation multiple times in combat where it's like, I tell you to do this, you do it, because the discipline and standards of the organization were put in place well before that specific event.
1: And also, as an officer, you're probably privy to more information, kind of oversight information, absolutely, than an enlisted person.
2: Oh, absolutely. Yeah, as a squad leader during Desert Storm, you know, I thought I knew quite a bit, but, you know, the microcosm, you know, later when I went back to college and got my commission, of what I knew, what I thought I knew at the time and what I really knew was just a small smidgen of the bigger picture.
1: So you had mentioned when we were talking with Eric earlier about weapons in space.
2: Yeah.
1: No secret that we have weapons in space.
2: We do. And so a number of years ago, and I can't get into officer classification, but I'll just say in general, the Chinese overtook us in space capability, both, I'll say less on the commercial side, but definitely on the military side. So, yeah, it's definitely concerning. I mean, space is large, but it's also small. As I was listening to a podcast the other day talking about low orbit and then a lot of satellites that are, you know, out of commission that need to be retrieved and brought back to Earth. So,
1: or will come crashing down.
2: Or will come crashing down. And the Chinese have actually tested in space destroying another satellite, which has multiple effects. As you can imagine, by this watch Star Trek. As seen, you know, once you have all that debris, every piece of debris becomes a piece of shrapnel, which can hit and interfere with other satellites in orbit. So that's concerning. Our willingness to do certain things in certain atmospheres, be it space, be it cyber, is a little bit more controlled within reason than our adversaries who don't see it the same way that we see it. You know, to them, it's just another opportunity to get an advantage. Again, specifically the U.S.
1: So, you know, if we take our paradigm of are we winning, not winning.
2: I hate those terms.
1: I know you do, which is why I bring it up.
2: Yeah, winning and victory. It's like, what are those? Quantify them.
1: But if you were to say, is the U.S. winning the space weapon war versus China?
2: I say right now we're probably nose and nose, maybe a little bit ahead. I don't know. I'd have to do a little bit more research, but I know we are getting ready to catapult a little bit further than they are, but really realize that they are a strong competitor that's going to continue to work in this space. And there's others, you know, they're definitely in the space. I mean, Russia, India, and others. You'd be surprised. You just Google space, who's operating in space, who's putting up astronauts, cosmonauts, and vehicles. It's quite a bit, actually.
1: But all the attention... countries. You know, back in the 80s and 90s on nuclear nonproliferation, it's those same countries that are winning the space game.
2: Absolutely. Yeah. I mean, it's the technology and the science that's behind them. It takes an industry of academics, people from academia, people that are in industry that are willing to kind of, you know, push the envelope, if you will, to really, you know, take advantage of this domain. You know, and a lot of it's for commercial use, but anything that becomes commercial becomes military. I mean, the world, specifically on land and the maritime, if you will, not non-space, is a competitive area that's both economic and security are both tied together.
1: Likewise, the last time you were on, we talked specifically about drones and the fact that Ukraine was teaching other countries how to use drones properly because Ukraine seems to have a superiority. They were also teaching the United States soldiers and military how to use drones more effectively, how to design drones more effectively. How would you characterize our ability and technology in the drone space vis-a-vis the progress of other nations?
2: Specifically Ukraine, we're falling behind. So it's funny, last week I was at Fort Benning for the Maneuver Warfighter Conference, and the acting vice chief of staff of the Army, because one of the things that came out in the media, again, you know, news, right? What came out in the media was there was this big test where a Ukrainian drone force specifically was fighting a U.S. force in Germany in an exercise and experimentation. And essentially at the end of the U.S. lost badly within an hour, and they had to reset the unit again.
1: We reported on this last week and got a lot of flack about it.
2: Well, what I found out was, you know, one of the things in the news was this unit was disbanded, was made an infantry organization, an infantry battalion specifically again, but that was always the plan. I didn't know that. What played on the news was the fact that, hey, we had a drone unit. They got their butts kicked. And so they got rid of it. Doesn't make any sense in the, you know, modern day, you know, drone race that we're in. So it's kind of interesting to hear the rest, you know, as Paul would say, the rest of the story.
1: Right.
2: But to get back to your question, we're kind of falling behind. There's been recent reporting that Mexican cartels are actually employing Ukrainians to come to Mexico to move both product and do surveillance along the southwest border.
1: So now a really incendiary question.
2: Yes.
1: Is the U.S. stance on immigration currently putting our scientific knowledge at risk because many say that U.S. scientists are moving abroad?
2: I don't know. That's a good one. Stand by. I'll have an opinion next time I come on.
1: Okay.
2: Yeah.
1: Because,
2: interesting.
1: Because obviously there are, and I personally know of someone who had to leave because their visa status was jeopardized and they weren't able to stay here, and brilliant scientist, and had to leave.
2: I'm not surprised.
1: And was so angered by that that now is working for, let's just say, competition.
2: Okay. Well, it's curious, right? You know, and what do those numbers look like? Everyone matters, but, you know, what does that look like in mass? And then the other thing that I would ask, you know, it kind of flipping on its head in a different way as I look at it, because I've been looking at this for at least last 15 years, the amount of Chinese student visas here in the U.S. have gone up exponentially. And then where do they go with that information they learn here in college, whether it's getting their undergrad and or an advanced degree, and it goes back to the homeland? What does that mean? Because as we know, intellectual theft is extremely high, period, but specifically as it relates to China.
1: And also militarily, how many of the world's leaders who we later deposed did we train here in the United States? How many of them went to our military academies?
2: A lot, yeah.
1: Not only did they train here, but we put them in power.
2: Yeah, I agree. I'm going to come back to that in a second. But going back to intellectual property theft, it is funny when you see Chinese, Russian jets, drones, and other things, even Iranian, how it looks very familiar to some of the stuff that we created. So you can specifically look at that that's questionable.
3: Well, that's with everything. I've noticed that, like, one of the big things right now, there was a Chinese gaming company that launched like this big trailer. And it's like, oh, this is big. And then all of a sudden it's like, wait a minute, this is literally Elden Ring, one of the biggest games that came out in 2023. And people were started doing like, this is literally a copy of this. And so like, you see that with everything, it seems like, with China nowadays. It's just a copy of something else.
2: Yeah, true.
1: What do you have going on the show this weekend?
2: So this weekend, a friend of mine, he's my chief technology officer, one of the snakes I wrangle, he was in town last week. So we sat down on Friday in the studio. So I titled it From the Trenches into Entrepreneurship. So Tyler Run came in, infantry officer in the Army. So if you ever look up, if you're bored, look at Forward Operating Base Salerno, suicide bombing attack, 2012. Tyler Run was literally the guy when they blew the wall and they were trying to push almost 100 Taliban through the wall, who was the one man band that stopped them from coming in. So anyways, he's a good friend of mine. He came in. We talked about our journey in the entrepreneurship space, how we created Vesper Solution and Expert Works with literally our three products, and Just a great American to sit down and talk to for 30 minutes on air.
1: As you are, as well, it's always a great honor to be speaking with you. Chris Budahas, host of First Coast Military Life and entrepreneur extraordinaire in our community.
2: Stop it.
1: We are very lucky to have you. Thank you so much
2: for
1: being here. WOKV News Time, 921.
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6: I'm Action News Jax, First Alert meteorologist Trevor Gibbs. The 7 on the WOKV weather meter for your Tuesday. Similar weather today compared to the last few days. So it's warm in the afternoon, temperatures middle to upper 80s, with a few areas of rain. Won't be for everybody, but we'll be tracking some inland moving showers and a few thunderstorms through this afternoon as well. Temperatures tonight drop down into the 70s. We'll see partly cloudy skies overnight, perhaps a few heavy downpours early Wednesday morning. That's actually as a cold front approaches and then passes through our area late Wednesday. So by Thursday, it's going to become pretty breezy, especially up and down the coast. But we're also going to be tracking a drop in temperatures and humidity just in time for the first weekend of fall, where we'll have morning temperatures in the 60s, afternoons in the low 80s, comfortable humidity, and dry days. From the Action News Jax First Alert Weather Center, I'm meteorologist Trevor Gibbs.
5: First Alert Traffic from the Strata Air Conditioning and Heating Traffic Center.
7: Three wrecks on JTB, one's westbound between Gate Parkway and Southside Boulevard, then eastbound in the same area and at Hodges. A broken down car on I-10 eastbound at the ramp from Chafee and busy from Lane to McDuff. The East Beltway is busy southbound from the south end of the Dance Point Bridge to Monument.
5: KV.
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11: 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Anyone can skim the surface. We go in depth. 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
13: And applications for Florida's bear hunt closed this week. Hunters have until September 21st, which was yesterday, to enter the random drawing for a limited number of permits. The season's set for December 5th through the 27th. Applications cost $5 a piece. Hurricane Polo picking up steam and exploded into a Category 4 storm overnight, fueling an enhanced flood threat across the north, the southwest. The National Hurricane Center says the system is currently located about 345 miles south-southeast of Mexico. Mexico, packing winds of up to 150 miles per hour. Polo won't make landfall near the U.S., but is expected to bring threats of heavy flooding to New Mexico starting today. Forecasters expect it will reach Category 5 strength before the end of the day. And joining us now, it is my great honor and privilege. And I say that often.
14: But I love it.
15: But it looks good. I'm about to climb.
13: He's multitasking.
14: It is about time.

0: Phil, we're playing a song to welcome you in.
1: Oh, I'm so sorry. I'm walking out and I just found out the new facility that we just built. They repaved the driveway. Everybody's excited.
0: Well, hopefully that means you can put your footprints in it.
1: Yes, that's I've already written my name in it. So.
0: I am in my glory. This is really not only a treat for me, but for you, because Bill Kuehler is known across Central New York for the brand of integrity and entertainment that he brings to his audience. And I am so excited to be the person to introduce him to the Southeast Georgia, Northeast Florida audience. Bill Kuehler, thank you so much for being here.
1: Well, there's no one any better than you, period. And that's all I can say about you.
0: You are right back at you, my friend. So you are here on talking about a more serious topic. Earlier in the week, last week, we were talking about the importance of people getting screened for prostate cancer. And you have a group that has one mission, and that is to increase awareness about prostate cancer. Tell us about the group.
1: So it's our awareness. The group is called Real Men Get Tested for Cancer. And there is a reason for this. And it was inspired really by me. I have a friend here who's pretty big in town up here in New York. And he had prostate cancer. And he went through that. And let's say it was like August. He came in and told us that he had prostate cancer. I was having symptoms that were more bathroom symptoms in a different way. And I needed a colonoscopy, and I was behind on getting a colonoscopy. And I was behind because I just kind of felt that I was worried about what the results might be. So I just kept putting it off, procrastination. And I think it is a big thing with men where we tend to procrastinate, like bury our head in the sand, thinking it's going to go away. Women are so much better in dealing with their own personal health than men are. So turns out I did the colonoscopy and I had colon cancer. So they had to remove about 12 inches of my colon. And so my friend Tim got through his prostate cancer, and that was tough because he had to have an operation. And as well as radiation, I didn't need the radiation. Turns out they thought I had stage two. It was stage one. So the key is here, caught it in time, caught it at a very early stage. So they removed a portion of the colon. And from there, I was done. They got all the cancer. So we started Real Men Get Tested for Cancer because of my procrastination and how I know guys tend to be. And the whole organization, we take no administrative fees. It's just an organization that promotes, advertises, reminds men the importance of getting out there and getting screened.
0: And I look
1: forward to save your life.
0: Yes, and I look forward to running those PSAs here because, like you said, the only agenda in this is to increase awareness and telling people to go and get those tests done because they literally could be life-saving.
1: Now you have the box. They'll send to you Cologuard, and you don't even have to go through. If you've not had a history of colon cancer, you can avoid a colonoscopy, at least in the beginning. You should still have a colonoscopy. It's the only thing that really will tell you for sure. But, the message is clear. But it's not just colon cancer or prostate cancer. There are so many other types of cancers where you can screen today, and almost in all of the cases, if you catch it early, your chances of survival, your chances of maybe avoiding radiation or chemotherapy, your chances increase tremendously. Or you can wait till it gets worse and worse, and then maybe it's stage three or stage four, and you're given a timeline that is not a positive timeline. And one of the things we say, we always do commercials around Christmas, around Father's Day, and the message is kind of simple. Make sure you're around next Father's Day. Your family would like to see you next Christmas, not just this Christmas.
0: I just started doing an endorsement, and I don't want to talk about it too much now during this interview, but for a place called Life Imaging, and that's the whole thing is prevention, because you don't know what's going on inside of you. And you don't have to have a history of cancer or heart disease or anything like that in order to get that. We're seeing increasing cancer rates around the country. We're seeing more and more younger people being diagnosed with cancer, heart disease, and other things that if you catch them in time, you obviously can't prevent them, but you can successfully treat them. In your particular case, did you have a history of cancer in your family?
1: There was that I paid no attention to. And yes, a history of colon cancer. And I paid no attention to that. You know, we guys tend to feel invincible. Yeah, or I love the line, you know, when it's my time, it's my time. When it's your time, it's your time. That's not true. Because your time, it may be your time to contract some sort of a disease or cancer, but you can prevent it from killing you. You can prevent, in so many cases, you can prevent it from putting you through the torture of what comes if you let it go. And that can be just so difficult. So, you know, you can change. It's not destiny. I don't believe in that. It's you catch it and hopefully you catch it early and they can save your life.
0: And it's also about your family, right? Because I worry because I feel like some people say, well, you know, I don't care if I know and, you know, my life is whatever, but it's really about your children and their children. And you want your children's children to have a grandpa.
1: Yeah. Yeah. Are you ever going to see your grandchildren? Are you going to be there for the next big event, for the graduation, for whatever it is? It is. It's about, and how selfish it is. And again, this goes back to guys, which is why we target guys. You don't look at it this way, but the fact is, it is selfish that you're not considering your spouse or your family or your parents or whatever when you're not being responsible. And it's just, we target guys because I feel like guys can be stupid when it comes to stuff like this. Women, I think women are trained early on, at least schools in New York. From the very beginning, you begin to learn about your own female health and your body. Guys, it's not an issue we talk about.
0: My son said the other day that they should start teaching menopause in school because guys need to learn about that too.
1: Yes. Well, you know, this case that happened in Boston with the postpartum depression, we've been heavy on that topic up here. And I quoted my wife who said, if menopause was a male thing, it would have been cured 35 years ago.
0: Bill Keeler is my guest. Can we jump a little bit? Well, let's tell people how they can get involved with Real Men Get Tested first. How can they find more information and listen to the PSAs? We'll start airing some of them here.
1: Yeah, I will get you those. And it's realmengettested.com. And, you know, no money is made here. Zero. Every penny that we collect here goes into advertising, and we do the advertising here in New York, but anybody can grab a hold of this concept and run with it. Men need to be reminded that procrastination leads to devastation, and it can be miserable. You can avoid so much of that if you catch it early.
0: On the subject of misery, can we jump into politics for just a second?
1: Hold on, I'm writing that down. I just came up with that.
0: Procrastination yes. Leads to devastation.
1: I'm turning my car on right now. I'm literally leaving the studio.
0: Okay, we'll give you a second. And
1: as you set that up, I'll be ready for you.
0: Okay, and while we discuss that, one of the things that has happened, in addition to the White House banning certain members of the press from the White House, MS Now, Politico, CNN, and other networks standing in solidarity with them, you yourself have been, and your show have been, the victims of some devastating media cutbacks. You always land on your feet, and so you have a new broadcast home now. But what is your opinion of what's happening in the media landscape right now?
1: First of all, is this audio okay for you?
0: It's okay.
2: Or should I pick up? Oh,
0: it's okay.
2: Tell your answer. It's not good. I love that.
0: It's live radio, and so our listeners are okay. We'd rather hear you real. We know it's not AI, yeah, for sure. Yeah.
1: I certainly hate the speaker when someone calls me. So
0: okay, that's better.
1: Okay, so yeah, we have been a part of cutbacks on another radio company that's the third largest in the country. Can I say it?
0: You can say it, yeah.
1: Oh, yeah, Town Square Media. So I was, our entire team was let go. 100 years we celebrated on December of last year, and they wiped out everybody. So luckily, I was able to land a new gig, and we built a new studio in a week, and here we are, and I'm on the air. But we're going through cutbacks. And the other part of this is what we're seeing with the demonization of the media. I get it. The people on radio and TV aren't always, there's a lot of bad things we can say. But at the end of the day, without this, how would we really know what is going on? And I'm afraid sometimes today that the way to handle this, if you don't like what's being reported about you, even when it's 100% factual, the way you do it is you demonize them, you discredit the media, and or you ban them, which is what has happened at the White House. There couldn't be anything, in my opinion, that should anger people more than that, because ultimately, while it seems like the media is the one that is being hurt, that's not true. It's the public that's being hurt. It's the fact that we lose that voice. And if, you know, today a conservative president can ban liberal media, don't you think that it's not going to happen when there's a liberal in office who decides he wants to, or she wants to, ban conservative media? It's just bad for America.
0: And discrediting media, or attempting to discredit media, and we have to both admit there are jerks in the media. There are people who are not necessarily journalists or vetted commentators who care about truth. There are people who just care about forwarding their own opinion. And those people, you know, should, in my opinion at least, should be more vetted in terms of, I think we don't make the distinction enough between those people who are allowed to have opinions and agenda in the media versus those people who are members of the quote unquote mainstream media, which I don't even know if the mainstream media exists anymore. I've made the point on this show that mainstream media is now citizen journalism when it's actually journalism, right? I mean, because when you give your opinion, you make it clear that it's your opinion. Not everybody does
1: that. Yes. Right. And I think that, you know, when you run a story, you make sure you have more than one source. You know, there are all sorts of rules that we followed. Not to say, though, that, you know, some of those big media companies can't screw up and not get it right and maybe be turned out to be biased. We've seen that in national networks as well. But at the end of the day, it's so important. The most important thing, I think, is for we as citizens to listen to opposing views, to listen to opposing media, if you will, and to find some. I always feel like the best, if I'm for something, I feel like the story that you're going to get, that you can trust most, is a media outlet that might be on the polar opposite. And when they report a story and they report it fairly, and it may not be positive for your agenda or it may be negative, but knowing that there are journalists that will, and most, in my opinion, most journalists will report on a story, whether it is in opposition to their own views. And that's what it's our obligation to find those credible sources that you can trust. Obviously, Facebook, there's a lot of news on Facebook or wherever you're getting your stuff, but finding someone that is giving you an unbiased approach to that issue is not easy today, but you can find it, And to me, those are the outlets that you end up trusting and should trust down the road.
0: If control of the media, it does, it makes total sense. If control of the media were not such an important thing, you would not have all of these groups, billionaires trying to buy up media outlets. The White House just launching Trump TV, probably not going to be something on which you appear, unless you have a secret deal that I don't know about.
1: Yeah, no deal. Yeah.
0: The 24/7 streaming channel will be on YouTube. It'll be updated in real time, and it will be from the White House and specifically from the president. So it will be his news, and people who want to get their news from the president are going to get that, and I'll say this regardless of who the president is, that particular viewpoint and only that viewpoint. Dangerous.
1: Well, that's state-run media, right? I mean, the template is there. This is not new. The template is there with the Soviet Union and with China and the current Russia and no doubt North Korea and Iran. That's how they do it. And I guess we'll watch it to report on it, but it's not something you could ever trust.
0: Bill Keeler, anything that you wanted to touch upon before I let you go and get back in driving mode?
1: Well, I believe it or not, I am driving, and I got the last answer. I got a little bit disheveled because I almost hit a woman. But listen, she's the one that walked out in front of me. What am I going to do? And I didn't hit her. That's the good thing. But
0: Was it caught on the flock camera?
1: Of course, because everything is on the flock camera today. Which I guess, if we're not walking into the public, if you go out in public and you aren't expecting to be on camera, shame on you. I mean, there are cameras everywhere. It is interesting how when someone robs your house and the camera catches the person who was stealing from you, we're good with it. But every other time we're not good with it. Just be aware that there are cameras everywhere at all times, right?
0: Bill Keeler, hopefully we can have you back on again very soon. Drive safely, my friend.
1: Thank you so much.
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5: I'm Action News Jack's First Alert meteorologist Trevor Gibbs. The 7 on the WOKV weather meter for your Tuesday. Similar weather today compared to the last few days. So it's warm in the afternoon, temperatures middle to upper 80s with a few areas of rain. Won't be for everybody, but we'll be tracking some inland moving showers and a few thunderstorms through this afternoon as well. Temperatures tonight drop down into the 70s. We'll see partly cloudy skies overnight, perhaps a few heavy downpours early Wednesday morning. That's actually as a cold front approaches and then passes through our area late Wednesday. So by Thursday, it's going to become pretty breezy, especially up and down the coast. But we're also going to be tracking a drop in temperatures and humidity just in time for the first weekend of fall, where we'll have morning temperatures in the 60s, afternoons in the low 80s, comfortable humidity, and dry days. From the Action News Jax First Alert Weather Center, I'm meteorologist Trevor Gibbs.
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6: East Beltway stop and go southbound between Southside Connector and Beach Boulevard. I-95, there's a backup. JTB eastbound, there's a crash at Southside Boulevard. That's traffic. I'm Ron Hersey.
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0: It was a hot day during a summer barbecue and my mom was feeling tired and went to bed early. 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
11: I'm Michelle Thibodeau. Jacksonville Sheriff T.K. Waters has named Mark Romano as JSO's new undersheriff. The announcement comes after Sean Corsi's retirement was revealed last week. Romano is nearly a 30-year veteran of the agency, rising from patrol officer through the ranks. He most recently served as director of patrol and enforcement. A deadly double shooting is under investigation in Jacksonville's Hillcrest neighborhood.
12: JSO says it got a 911 call and shot spotter notification just before 5 p.m. yesterday about a shooting at the intersection of Lakeshore Boulevard and Plymouth Street. Two men were found on scene. One later died, and the second is considered stable at the hospital. No specific information about the shooting was provided, but JSO says it believes all parties involved are currently detained and there's no threat to the public. I'm Will Taylor, 104.5 WOKV.
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4: I'm Action News Jack's First Alert meteorologist Trevor Gibbs. This 7 on the WOKV weather meter for your Tuesday, tracking a few coastal showers this morning with temperatures in the 70s, but then we warm up nicely into the middle and upper 80s today, still on the humid side, and some of those coastal showers will be shifting inland by the afternoon. So hit or miss showers and thunderstorms, some places will stay totally dry, other places will see some brief heavy rainfall. Tonight, back down into the 70s as temperatures return to the upper 80s to near 90 degrees by Wednesday, and then a cold front comes through, dropping our temperatures and humidity through the weekend. I'm First Alert meteorologist Trevor Gibbs.
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5: East Beltway stop and go southbound between Southside Connector and Beach Boulevard. I-95, there's a backup northbound Bay Meadows Road to Phillips Highway. JTB eastbound, there's a crash at Southside Boulevard. That's traffic. I'm Ron Hersey.
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8: An inmate death is under investigation in Clay County. St. John's County man Jake Matthew is being accused of mutilating multiple dogs. And the Jacksonville Community Action Committee and Jacksonville Immigrant Rights Alliance joining forces for a city council mobilization ahead of tonight's budget vote. I'm Benjamin Fritkus.
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9: Everyone, Brian Kilmeade here. Thanks so much for listening. I come to you from 48th and 6th in Midtown Manhattan, which is locked up. Why? Because of the General Assembly. The United Nations has put here since the 50s, late 40s. And guess what? That locks everything up. But it's kind of exciting. I got a chance to talk to the foreign minister of Latvia today, the secretary of state. Tomorrow is going to be the first lady. Yesterday, the UN ambassador. So it's fun because you get to see what's going on, what everyone's thinking. This hour is going to be special, too. Scott Turner doing a fantastic job as HUD secretary, found a ton of fraud. He's going to be joining us. If you talk about something that can turn the economy around, affordable housing would do it. That means at all levels, make it affordable, make the interest rates come down. That would be also an addition. Karl Rove, the former deputy chief of staff for George W. Bush, columnist for the Wall Street Journal, will be with us too. George W. Bush is putting together fundraisers, but he's not giving to Ken Paxton. That's interesting. And then we'll do Stuart Varney and I'll do a simulcast. So let's get to the big three.
7: Number three.
10: We want to start discussing protocols for what are, so both sides can agree on what the leading AI dangers are, whether it's uncontrollable agents, whether it's non-state actors.
9: Yep, we'll talk about uncontrollable agents, which we create, by the way. AI regulations and agreements are on the table. Will China play ball? And if not, should we play on our own? Should we put our own guardrails up? We'll examine all aspects.
7: Number two.
11: On Monday, Iran targeted two additional oil tankers in the Strait of Hormuz as the IRGC ramps up attacks on this critical waterway. With the UN General Assembly this week, international focus remains on the conflict with Iran and the possibility of a diplomatic solution.
9: Iran comes to town, and with war playing the dominant role at the United Nations and with our economy and the midterms front and center, we discuss our options.
7: Number one.
12: There's a series of meetings he's holding today. Each one of them could dominate a president's day. He's got to meet with the new prime minister of the United Kingdom, the leader of Japan. He's got a plan to sign a new agreement with Denmark over security in Greenland. He has to meet with the leaders of Gulf states who are concerned about the war with Iran. And later tonight, he meets for the first time with the president of Venezuela.
9: Lot going on. Big speech for President Trump today at the UN after spending Monday with Mayor Mamdani at Gracie Mansion. The message today, will be interesting, and what we learned from other meetings too. I think the president's going to talk about the strength of America. He's going to talk about how Central and South America have been liberated from autocracies and hopefully from Iran and Russia without mentioning them. But the president's going to speak about Iran. The reason why he had to act, because nobody else in the world was acting when it comes to making sure they didn't have a nuclear weapon. He's going to bring that up for sure. He's going to also trumpet what I think he's going to make official. We have a deal with Greenland. He's going to sign a new security agreement with Denmark and Greenland itself. We're going to have two military bases, access to rare earth. Any other country who wants in has to check with us first, which is huge. As Secretary of State Marco Rubio brought up today, he said, what happens with these countries, they're allies of ours, and they'll cut a deal with China, and all of a sudden, China will build a port for them, looks like a military base, and they're wondering, how did this happen? We don't want that to happen with Greenland and Denmark, nowhere to be found. Kind of ignores Denmark, this big landmass, tens of thousands of miles away. So the president thought, why don't we just buy it from them when they wouldn't do that? So maybe I'll just take it. And it's led to a pretty big deal. I think a great deal for us, especially if you want the Arctic, which we do. China remains a major backdrop. Trump's upcoming meeting is going to be huge on Thursday, Friday. So that's why this speech will be great. That's why I don't expect him to come out and call out China for helping with Iran or Russia, because I think he's looking to get a deal there. And if he calls them out, he thinks it'll poison the well for possibly getting a deal. Mike Waltz was with me yesterday. He's the ambassador to the United Nations. Talks about the possibility of the president sitting down with the president of Iran. Now, there's downsides to that, but here's the upside. Cut for it.
13: He's always open to talks. He's always open to diplomacy. He's always open to crafting some kind of peace deal. But the Iranians have to come to the table with good faith, and we have to know that they're actually speaking for the Ayatollah. We've seen now time after time we come to an agreement, and then they go back to Tehran, and between the IRGC and the civilians, right, and others and the religious clerics, they end up backing away or pulling the rugs out from under us.
9: Yeah. Or they just don't have any power. You know, there was one story in the Wall Street Journal that said that the president, after they signed the MOU, they knew it was a deal of the lifetime for them. They said, okay, pass through the strait in 60 days. We're going to, in those 60 days, we're going to come up with a long-term agreement between the nations. Well, within a few days, they start shooting at the ships again and charging the tolls. So, of course, the whole thing's off. We shoot back. We put our own blockade back. It's over. The president, Preskian, said, what are you doing? The Supreme Leader, he called the Supreme Leader and said, I thought you said we should do this deal. He said, I did. He said, your problem's with the IRGC. So he called up Vahidi, who runs the IRGC. And the IRGC, Vahidi said, I didn't do that. So it was just autonomy members of the IRGC deciding they wanted to shoot at these merchant ships because they didn't like the deal. That makes you think, why are we even doing this? Now, even if I am being put on, that means that we shouldn't do it. Even if everything I just said was made up by the Iranians, that means we shouldn't do a deal. And if it wasn't made up, if it was 100% true, it means we shouldn't do a deal with them. We should just finish them the best we can. And we blow up Pickaxe, we monitor the other two major sites, and then we continue to restrict what goes in and out. That's what we do. And we get the IDF back involved, and we just start wiping out their leadership again. Here's Scott Bessent on what's next for Iran. Cut six.
10: I can't tell you whether it's 1 week, 1 month, or 6 months, but I will tell you that we are pressuring them like never before. And Treasury's sanctions authorities were really the emboldened after 9/11. And you know, that's when we were given many of the authorities that we have now. We got five new authorities about a month ago that we've implemented against the Iranian regime, including on aviation, maritime, crypto, gold. On September 23rd, all the Iranian airlines will be shut down around the world.
9: Wow. That's this week. We're going to come back and we're going to talk to HUD Secretary Scott Turner in just a moment. Then we got Karl Rove right after that. And then we do a simulcast with Stuart Varney. You're listening to the Brian Kilmeade Show. A busy day. We're waiting for the president's address. And I'm sure we'll have a lot of news coming out of that. Don't move.
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8: 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And neighbors in Normandy Village will have to pay JEA for all of its electric, water, sewer, and irrigation services starting next week. I'm Benjamin Fridkiss.
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0: 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It's Brian Kilmeade.
1: Hey, we are back. 1-866-408-7669. We'll be trying to squeeze in some calls in between an interview with Karl Rove at 34 after, and then we'll do a simulcast with Stuart Varney, waiting for the President of the United States to speak. Now it's my privilege to bring one of his esteemed cabinet members, the Secretary Scott Turner. He's the HUD Secretary, doing the best he can to make housing front and center. Of course, last week made a lot of news by cracking down on the amount of fraud in that we found in and around HUD around this country. Mr. Secretary, welcome back.
2: Good morning, Brian. Great to be with you, sir.
1: First off, on the fraud that you found out, why was that important for you to hunt this down? And when the president asked the vice president to do something about it, when did you realize HUD was a place he should go?
2: Well, absolutely. You know, public housing has always seen through decades, you know, waste, fraud, and abuse, but there was no accountability and a blind eye was being turned, you know, towards the fraud and abuse, in particular in the Biden administration. And from day one, the president told us, hey, we're going after all of the waste and the fraud through every agency and under his leadership and the vice president. From day one, man, at HUD, we found $1.9 billion of misplaced funds. You know, how do you misplace $2 billion? And that was really just the beginning of it. And as you said, last week in L.A., you know, we went after the bad guys who stole over $130 million combined, you know, from the American people. And part of my job, Brian, as the leader of HUD, is to be a faithful steward over taxpayer dollars and make sure the money is going to the people it's intended to go to and accomplish those purposes. And that has not been done. But now law and order has been restored, and we're going to be faithful stewards and make sure that American taxpayer dollars are protected.
1: How will you work with the private sector to try to build some housing? Because it seems we have a housing shortage in this country.
2: Absolutely. Well, you know, we're here on the National Mall today with our Innovative Housing Showcase. And it's all private sector companies that are here, manufactured housing, modular housing, 3D printing. We even have students from local schools here to promote trades there to get back into the skilled labor, HVAC, welding, brick masons. And so working with the private sector is the key. The federal government is a great convener. HUD is a great convener of people. But the private sector, that's where all the solutions are. And so I'm encouraged to be here on the National Mall to see all the innovativeness and the ingenuity from the private sector. As they talk about, you know, building a manufactured home takes 9 weeks, where a stick-built house takes almost 6 months. You know, so you increase the supply, you bring the cost down. And so, yes, sir, the free market and the manufactured housing and those that are in the private sector are the ones that are bringing a great solution.
1: But when you talk about innovative, what do you mean by innovative?
2: Well, you think about, man, we have houses that are out here, modular houses, and manufactured housing. We have houses that are literally built in a factory and then put on the truck and brought here to the mall or to the home site and built right here on site. 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And so when you see that innovation, man, and what the American people are doing, it is a brilliant display of what can be done in our country. And that's why we host, you know, this Made in America, you know, Freedom 250 showcase, so the people of America can see what's being done under President Trump to increase the housing supply.
1: And what other things are you doing? I know that I know that it was kind of enlightening for Dr. Ben Carson to do this because he grew up in public housing, but then he went on to become a world famous surgeon. What about your background led you to this position and actually enlighten you on how bad this problem was?
2: Well, you know, when I grew up, man, I grew up in a broken home. You know, we didn't have a lot of resources, and I saw the struggle, you know, every day with my mother in particular, you know, to try to provide, you know, a home and a safe place for my sister and I, my father working two or three jobs, you know, to provide, you know, for his family when they were married. And as I grew up, man, you know, and going into the National Football League, being a pastor, working in a ministry, serving in the first Trump administration under Dr. Ben Carson with Opportunity Zones, and you see poverty in the ways that I've seen it, you know, not just economic poverty, but familial poverty, you know, family poverty, spiritual poverty. It really, if you have a mindset, you know, and I do as being a Christian, you know, say, man, how can I help other people to be great? How can I help other people to fulfill their God-given potential? And I'm grateful that this chair that I sit in gives myself and my incredible team that opportunity every day, you know, to work with the public and the private sector, you know, to bring people to help them reach the American dream.
1: So there's a couple of things that, I mean, you do have a football background, and I see that, we have Kaepernick out with his book now that he comes out and says that football is racist. And when you go to the when you go to when you have your tryouts and everybody goes to the to get evaluated. That's like that's like that. I want you to hear this.
3: When did you truly start to have the realization that, hey, this does, in this sense, remind me of the slave trade?
4: So in the moment, to your point, like you're in this space that you're like, I'm this close to realizing my dream of playing in the NFL. You're like, whatever hoops I need to jump through, I've jumped through all of the hoops for years to get to this point. Like I'm put the work in. Like this is my interview for the draft. And that interview, that's gonna have seven-figure consequences. So you're like, all right, whatever I need to do, let me show up the best way possible, let me prepare. And when you get to the point that it's like, yeah, strip down to your drawers. It's like, well, like, why do I need to do this?
1: He's talking about the combines. And he says, you know, everybody has to get down and do all these tests. He says it's akin to the slave trade. Is that how you feel?
2: You know, I didn't get to go to the combine, Brian, so I haven't experienced that in the way that he's explaining it. But what I will say, man, the National Football League is a majority of black players. And yes, there's a lot of diversity in the NFL, but a majority of the players are black. You have white coaches, you have black coaches, you have white players, black players. And my thing is, I listened to, I think that was that Ryan Clark and Kaepernick? As I listened to that, man, we can make excuses and use race and pull the race card, but I've always been one not to look at, you know, what has been done, you know, and what, you know, people have against me. I've always been one, man, what gifts has God given me, irregardless of my color, my tongue, or my creed? And how can I use those gifts, you know, to fulfill the potential that he gave me and to be a blessing in my generation, you know? And again, to the combine, I haven't been to the combine. I haven't experienced the combine, so I can't speak to it, you know, from that manner. But what I will say, pulling the race card in anything like that, to me, is an excuse, and it's a waste of time.
1: Jackson Dart, Tom Brady, the old one through the combine. I thought it was just one of those things where they just have to find out what their $20 million investment is going to be. But I've never thought about that until his book comes out. How do you feel about the whole wokeness and the fall that Nike's had as they go for the cross-dresser, Dylan Mulvaney and Kaepernick and all these countercultural figures? Do you think that's related to the valuation of their company?
2: You know, I bet it is, you know, because people are tired of that, man. We had so much of that during the Biden administration. You know, people that went woke went broke, you know, because there's no principle in it. There's no integrity in it. It's not even realistic, you know, man. And so, yeah, I think it does have something to do with their valuation. You know, the thing about it, man, a lot of people buy Nike. A lot of people buy different kind of products. And whatever that company may be, the American people don't want to deal with propaganda and politics as it pertains to business and things they're investing in. And so, yeah, I think it probably does have a lot to do with their valuation. Obviously, I'm not that close to the situation. I haven't looked at the numbers, where they were, you know, where they are. But, yeah, it probably does have something to do with it.
1: When you have your conversations with the President of the United States and when he gives you your mission statement for your job, knowing that the midterms going to matter, housing has a lot to do with midterms. Can you afford a house? If you could answer that question positively, that's going to have a lot to do with your party staying in power. What responsibility do you feel you have?
2: Absolutely. You know, I'm the Secretary of HUD. And, you know, the president entrusted me to run this agency with our team. Number one, to provide for the most vulnerable people in our country. You know, HUD is not a home builder. Obviously, a lot of people don't know that. You know, we provide, you know, vouchers for those around our country. When Section 8 vouchers, housing vouchers, work in public housing authorities. But we also have been deregulating burdensome red tape and bureaucratic red tape to unleash, you know, builders to build and developers to develop. We just put out our regulatory best practices report for local and state government so that they can see a culmination of research, those things that have been done around the country as it pertains to zoning, as it pertains to impact fees, as it pertains to speed to market, cut the cost down to build, make more land available, mm-hmm. and build houses quicker so we can play a big role in that. And the president is very, very serious about making homes right. affordable for the American people.
1: Secretary Scott Turner, congratulations on the 6th annual Housing Showcase at the National Mall. When we come back, Karl Rove, the president's beginning to speak at the UN. We'll have...
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7: Good morning, Jacksonville. I'm Benjamin Fridkiss. Florida is implementing new rules around the use of AI in the classroom. The Florida Board of Education recently approved the new rules, which will take effect next school year. They include data privacy protections, prohibitions on the use of AI systems designed to simulate companionship, and a requirement for parents to be notified when an AI tool is approved for instruction. Andrew Spahr, president of the Florida Education Association, argues AI should not be used at all in pre-K through second grade, and he says the rules don't prevent AI from replacing human teachers.
8: When technology is a primary source, or when virtual learning is a primary source, students tend to fall behind. You need that human interaction with your classmates, with the teachers in the room.
7: The new statewide AI in education policy will apply not only to traditional public schools, but also charter schools and state colleges. And a Jacksonville teacher who was removed from the classroom over controversial comments online is demanding to be reinstated.
9: This comes after a judge recommended last week that the case against Hope McMath be dropped. Action News Jax told you last year when Florida education leaders considered revoking her teaching license because of comments about the death of Charlie Kirk. McMath taught art at Douglas Anderson School of the Arts but was reassigned after the incident.
7: Tanika Hughes reports McMath and her lawyers are set to hold a news conference this afternoon. Benjamin Fridkiss, 104.5 WOKV.
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22: I'm Action News Jack's First Alert meteorologist Trevor Gibbs. The 7 on the WOKV weather meter for your Tuesday, tracking a few coastal showers this morning with temperatures in the 70s, but then we warm up nicely into the middle and upper 80s today, still on the humid side, and some of those coastal showers will be shifting inland by the afternoon. So hit or miss showers and thunderstorms. Some places will stay totally dry. Other places will see some brief heavy rainfall. Tonight, back down into the 70s as temperatures return to the upper 80s to near 90 degrees by Wednesday, and then a cold front comes through, dropping our temperatures and humidity through the weekend. I'm First Alert meteorologist Trevor Gibbs.
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23: I-95 northbound of Butler Boulevard. Watch for emergency vehicles reportedly on the scene of an accident. 9B northbound at E-Town Parkway. A crash has moved to the right shoulder. That's traffic. I'm Ron Hersey.
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7: An inmate death is under investigation in Clay County. St. John's County man Jake Matthew is being accused of mutilating multiple dogs. And the Jacksonville Community Action Committee and Jacksonville Immigrant Rights Alliance joining forces for a city council mobilization ahead of tonight's budget vote. I'm Benjamin Fritkus.
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25: All right, we're back in about 15 minutes. We're going to be doing a simulcast on FBN. And right now, the President of the United States is talking to addressing the United Nations General Assembly, at which time I thought his most poignant moment was, look, we get here for a short period of time. A lot of people identify problems. Very few act on it. I've acted on our problems. I've tried to pursue peace instead of talking about peace. I try to go after our problems, our enemies, rather than just talk about it. And he, of course, went right to his peace deals that he's cut and the confrontation he now has with Iran. We just don't know how that's going to end. Let's bring in Karl Rove, former deputy chief of staff for Bush. We have a Wall Street Journal columnist, Fox News contributor, and with us right now. Karl, I'm sure you're watching the address like I'm watching the address. How do you think it's going over?
26: Well, this is a hard audience to speak to because, you know, a lot of our adversaries are in there and a lot of people who, you know, are not pulling for a success. But so far, so good. I'd like a little bit more about what it is we want to do and less about self-congratulations. But that's just me.
25: Right. So we are talking about confronting the issues, and it's going to be front and center. The president's going to meet with Gulf states on the sideline, with Delcy Rodriguez of Venezuela on the sideline, with the Japanese leader on the sideline, and maybe with the Iranian president on the sideline. First off, what's his message to the Gulf states?
26: Well, I think, first of all, he wants to hear from them. He ought to want to hear from them because they are right there on the front line. And so their counsel is going to be important. And then second of all, he must, I think, encourage them to be thinking about the long ball game. They're worried about their economies in the short run. He's got to be worried about and remind them that they need to be worried about the economic and political health of their region. We don't want to return to this. We want to get this thing solved. We want the free transit of the Strait of Hormuz. And we want Iran to become a practical neighbor, not a threatening bully.
25: Right. There is a push for the U.S. to get Saudi Arabia and UAE together and maybe have a joint effort against the Houthi rebels in the region. And I wonder what you thought about that.
26: Well, we've tried this before. We bombed them for, you know, what was it, 80 or 90 days or 50 or 60 days in the past, and I'm not certain how good it was. I think our focus ought to be to constricting the sources of money and munitions and weapons to the Houthis. And then let's hear the UAE and the Saudis out and see if they have a practical plan on how to contain the Houthis. The Houthis are on the march, though, and the people who are most at risk are the Saudis. The Houthis have moved to the east and taken over a vital port on the Red Sea and vital islands that would allow them to interdict shipping in this vital lane.
0: What would you do? Would you just help the Saudis militarily?
26: Well, let's see what they want. Let's see what they did. We are helping them. We give them military aid. We sell things to them. We're advanced fighters, for example. What do they need? What plan do they have? This has got to be one where we've got to work with them, but they've got to start by having an idea of what they think is practical to restrict the ability of the Houthis to strike both the UAE and the Saudis.
0: All right. So with Iran's president there in attendance, knowing his role in the government, not like a typical president, would you speak to him?
26: Well, you know, if there's something that can, first of all, you need to have people talking to his people to see if there's anything constructive. What would be terrible is for the president to meet with them and not be able to have a deliverable. If it looks like that, you know, he's just been elevated the president of Iran and not gotten anything out of the deal, that's not helpful for the long haul. What we ought to be saying behind the scenes to the Iranians is, we need to come to an agreement about concrete steps that can reduce tensions in the region and restore its economic viability. And it starts with you. Here's what we want, and see what they say and what they want.
0: But the problem is, how much power does he have? So even if he says, yeah, you know what? That makes sense. This looks like a good deal. Shake my hand. The Supreme Leader's in a basement somewhere. The IRGC is running its own game. That's the challenge.
26: Yeah. Look, I'm not adverse to saying, well, you have a good idea there, Mr. President. Can you deliver on it and make the Iranian president be the fall guy? If he says something that is sensible and reasonable and will help move the ball forward, accept it, announce it, and hold him to it.
0: All right. So let's talk about what's happening in Texas. I know George W. Bush is having a fundraiser, it looks like, with John Cornyn over in Texas. But one beneficiary will not be Ken Paxton.
26: Well, look, the fundraiser was Monday night, and the former president had been asked by a variety of Republican Senate candidates if he would appear at a fundraiser for him, and he agreed. Some of them, like Dan Sullivan, served in his administration. Some of them, like John Sununu, served in the Congress while he was there. And so, yes, he was glad to appear on their behalf. Let me just say, for the last 10 years, Ken Paxton has been saying the era of George W. Bush is over. So he's made it clear what he thinks of the former president. And if he wanted to be included, he should have asked to be included. But I doubt that he wanted to be included because he's been saying that for a decade. And as you say, the chickens come home to roost, I guess. If you disrespect the former president, you shouldn't expect him to be the first person to volunteer to help you raise money for your campaign.
0: That's a good point. I look at Minnesota and I look at New Hampshire, and I say that's something that 6 months ago people weren't talking about. I think those two both can flip. Does Karl Rove think that?
26: Absolutely. I met Michelle Tafoya at the fundraiser in Dallas for the first time. Very impressive. Look, we have two different dynamics going on in these races, and it's interesting. These Senate races do tend to be more, you know, individualistic. So in Minnesota, you have Lieutenant Governor Flanagan, who is far left and tied in intimately with all the scandals and all the fraud involved in, you know, taking government money and lining the pockets mostly of, you know, Somalia entrepreneurs. And she's tied into that. So that's strike number one. Strike number two is she's a loon. I mean, this is a woman who opened the Democratic National Committee meeting by having a prayer where you apologize for having a meeting in a building that 600 years ago was occupied by an Indian tribe. Tafoya is outsider. She's not a politician. She's a sports figure. She's articulate. She's smart, but she's an outsider. So people say, you know what? I'm tired of the same old, same old. Lieutenant governor, give her a promotion. Forget it. But that's a very interesting person out there. And the fact that she can talk, you know, sports with some farmer in outstate Minnesota is really positive. So I think she's got a real shot. We now have four polls that show that a race. And then either her tied or ahead, and I think that's a real race. Sununu in New Hampshire, look, he's running a terrific campaign, and people know in that state what Sununu means. His father was a terrific governor of the state. His brother was governor for 6 years and widely respected. He served in the House. He was the youngest member of the U.S. Senate when he was elected in 2002. And people say, you know, Sununu, what that means is Flinty, independent, New Hampshire will do the right thing. So both of these are races.
25: Right. Why is El Sayed holding on to a 1 or 2 point lead? And what should Rogers be doing?
26: Well, I think Rogers is running a good campaign. And I think they're right. Look, Michigan has not elected a Republican senator since 1994. And I think there are a bunch of people who say, you know what, I'm a nominal Democrat, but I'm going to be going for Rogers. But I'm not going to tell that to somebody who calls me on a, you know, anonymous name, calls me on the phone and asks who I'm for.
25: So you have El Sayed with the black vote for a Democrat really hurting. So that's why he has Kamala Harris out on the stump. Does she deliver the black vote?
26: I doubt it, but also that gives Rogers a chance. Rogers can say, well, here's what he thought of her. So does he still think, because he said some very harsh things about her and criticized her from the left. So throw those things back in there and remind people how negative he was and make them the substantive comments that go to the heart of the fact that he is a left winger.
25: So when it comes to Hassan Piker, El Sayed can't shake this guy. And last week when he does his interviews, he comes out and says that we are worse than Al-Qaeda as a terrorist state. Here's what Abdul Sayed, how he handles it. Cut 18.
1: I would like to be talking about the things that matter to Michiganders, which is gas and groceries and the ability to see a doctor. I do understand that people like to make this race about a streamer in California. It's a comfortable thing for somebody like Mike Rogers to have to talk about a streamer in California because he does not want to talk about the issues that Michiganders are facing, whether that's the insane price of gas or the price of groceries because of the Iran war, or it's the fact that we're having to pay so much more to lose our jobs because of the tariffs.
25: So your thoughts about the constant jog, never really addressing.
26: Yeah, I'd say, you know what, if I were him, I'd duck too. He thought this guy, the streamer from California, was so important to his campaign, he asked him to campaign with him on the eve of the election, the primary election. He wanted to be side by side with a guy who said America deserved 9/11. Take everything that Hassan Piker has said in the past, and even the things he said on that day before the primary, and throw it right back in Al Sayed's face and say, what a hypocrite. He thought this was the guy that when he came down the final stretch wanted by his side, and now he's running like a scared mule away from him. I would be too, but he is responsible for all the, you know, for associating himself with this man. And once he gets elected, if he were to get elected, we know exactly what he'd do. He'd be associating with him again.
25: Exactly. They'd be running together. Carl Rove, thanks so much. I know that if I got elected, you and I would be hanging out, but not until then. Varney and Company next.
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9: All right, I'm anxious to get started. Of course, the President of the United States giving a pretty effective speech. At the UN, he is going through some of where he thinks the America's at, also the action we've taken, going over Venezuela, Iran, the ongoing battle, and how it's going to end, but also with the same pride he always brings to the red, white, and blue. And you see his delegation there. You see Jameson Greer. You see Susie Wiles. You see the UN Ambassador Michael Waltz. And then you see the First Lady there as well. So let's listen in. Here's Stuart Varney.
10: 10:51 Eastern Time, that means it's Kilmeade time, and here he is. Michigan Senate nominee Abdul El-Sayed claims he's a capitalist, not a socialist. He makes the case why he supports taxing the rich. Just listen to this.
11: I think it is time for us to realize that our country was its most prosperous when we were willing to tax folks who had won at the game of capitalism, to invest so that everybody else could play the game of capitalism. And, you know, a lot of people like to call me a socialist. I'm actually not a socialist. I'm a capitalist. We don't live in capitalism. We live in corporate socialism. So if you're a corporation, you can buy a politician to get that politician to rig the system for you so that you make more money and you X out every other market in which you compete.
10: Medicare for everyone is quite flat out socialized medicine. That's socialism. It's not capitalism. He should understand that.
9: Stuart, I would never, ever, within your presence, start talking about business or capitalism because you're the expert. But a couple of things have come to mind. He's got two programs. He wants to tax billionaires and a healthcare, a Medicare for all. Medicare for all does not work. It alienates all seniors. It'll be $4.5 trillion. We make about $7 trillion a year. Number two is Hakeem Jeffries is not for it. Schumer is not for it. Most people are not for it, including doctors, and you have to supplement it on top of that. So it's a dumb statement from a guy that's got a PhD and has got a medical degree. He doesn't practice, but he does have that high degree. So why he's allowed to get away with that, I'm not sure. No one ever calls him out on that. Do the math. Give me a second and do the math and tell me why that works, because nobody's happy with Medicare for All. Seniors have to get a supplement, and seniors don't want to go to the back of the line, so that doesn't work. His other thing about taxing billionaires, we know the top 10% pay 70% of the entire country's taxes. So you want to take more money away from them. They're the problem. So they don't grow any more businesses. You don't have any more hiring practices. You can't get people into the workforce. It makes absolutely no sense. Yes, corporations do give. And if there were some different setups where corporations could give less, that's one thing. But number two is corporations give. They gave to Teddy Roosevelt too. They gave to Reagan too. They give to Trump. They don't get anything they want. Look at Elon Musk, for example. Do you think that he was happy that subsidies went away on electric cars? Do you think Elon Musk was happy that almost everything that he asked for he didn't get? He stormed out of the White House, and the guy practically lived with the President of the United States and ran one of the most successful companies in the country. Yes, you have some influence. You get your seat at the table. That's the way it works. Maybe overnight with Bill Clinton in the Lincoln bedroom. That doesn't mean capitalism isn't out there. Tell the dry cleaner working today that capitalism out there, the deli worker, that the deli owner out there, that capitalism isn't out there. Tell them that corporations are the thing that fuel our country. I think he has no idea how to run a business.
10: All right, moving on. I've got one more for you. Young voters, more young voters, now get their political news from social media instead of traditional news outlets. Brian, is that why so many Democrats are now turning to influencers to help in the midterms?
9: So this is interesting. So Democrats are going for influencers, and you got this Flanagan over in Minnesota, and you have other TikTokers running for governor and Senate seat for TikTok. Okay. If you want younger people and you want to get their attention, you do use influencers. And the Democrats feel as though they're getting people's attention. But when you get their attention, do you look like a senator? Have you given away your dignity for a chance at winning over a 19-year-old? Because people want to make this adjacent or akin to when Republicans found the podcast world of Joe Rogan and others, and they went out and they sat down for an hour and a half in non-traditional political interviews. But that's different. Hey, I'm going to reveal my personality with somebody that's not really knee deep in politics. That's not going to say, what is my plan for, what is my new medical plan? How am I going to streamline the Pentagon? They sat down and revealed their personality on these different podcasts. And that was good if you have a good personality.
10: Yes.
9: So that's different than going on pretending to be cool on a TikTok.
10: Yes, it sure is. There's a difference there.
9: Yeah.
10: Brian, out of time, unfortunately. Good stuff. We'll see you again real soon.
9: Thanks so much.
10: Still ahead on this.
9: The president now is talking about Ukraine, and he's saying one thing about Ukraine is they fought like warriors, but he's saying go easy on the energy sector. Well, the energy sector literally fueling the Russian machine, the machine that invaded them. And the reason, by the way, the applause right now for the First Lady of the United States, who's gone out of her way to try to convince Vladimir Putin to release some of the Ukrainian children he kidnapped and tried to convert and give to Russian families. She's gotten some of them back, and the president's recognizing her now, and she's got a big smile on her face too. So, but Ukraine just got word that they're off the hook, because the Russians said, regardless, we're no longer exporting. We are no longer exporting diesel fuel. So that's not great for the price of diesel. That's probably why the market's down 180 points. It was in the green all day. And also, two more ships merchant ships have been hitting the Strait of Hormuz. So not a great combination there overall. But the President of the United States knows it's going to be ongoing. He says in the next couple of days, we're going to decide if we're going to go all in to finish them off. I will say there's delegations, and Caldwell's been all over the Middle East. He's the one running this operation. He's been in Saudi Arabia, been over in Israel. And if we are going to go ahead and go in, we are going to go ahead and with Israel. We have to, which will open up them to getting hit. Now, some conspiracy theorists would say that helps Netanyahu. He's got an election coming up in October. If we're back to war, it helps him. They don't want to make a change. I don't think the president could give two hoots about Netanyahu's election future. I think they like each other to a degree, but I think that right now they're having trouble dealing with each other. I don't think the president really cares who wins the next election, to the point where if it helps or hurts him, it doesn't even figure in. But people is going to have a conspiracy theory regardless. All right, you're listening to the Brian Kilmeade Show. Keep it here.
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3: Good morning, Jacksonville. I'm Benjamin Fridkiss. 3 major statewide races are tied, according to a new poll by St. Pete Polls. Republican gubernatorial nominee Byron Donalds holds an advantage of only 0.1% over his Democratic opponent, David Jolly. U.S. Senate nominee Ashley Moody holds an advantage of less than 0.5% over Democratic challenger Angie Nixon. UCF political science professor Dr. Aubrey Jewett says that is significant.
4: It's like, oh yeah, it's a Republican red state. Well, if you're a Republican candidate, these poll numbers don't reflect that, right? They say, hey, you're in a dogfight.
3: The poll also found the Florida Attorney General's race to be neck and neck. We're getting new insight into the austere cuts being made by JTA. Action News Jax's Tanika Hughes says that includes nearly 200 layoffs.
5: JTA told us layoffs have started. They are expected to run through November 2nd. JTA also said workers being let go are not asked to sign non-disclosure agreements, but said in part the agreements include standard confidentiality language regarding financial terms.
3: Facing a $39 million budget hole, JTA will also reduce bus route schedules and halt Skyway and autonomous shuttle services downtown. Ahead of today's budget vote by the Jacksonville City Council, 11 floor amendments could land before council members. Many would move hundreds of thousands of dollars to separate accounts.
6: 7 of those changes proposed by District 14 Councilman Rockman Johnson.
7: One of the ones I think that's getting the most attention is for a council refresh.
6: That council refresh, according to the amendment, would update city council offices inside a building leaders have used for decades.
7: I was told that, you know, carpet's fading and carpet is tattered. There's mold in the chairs. They can't get them out. Desks are falling apart. Conference tables.
6: He's asking for $500,000 to be moved from a pot of money called the Public Safety Contingency Fund.
3: Action News Jax's Jasmine Butler reporting. Johnson says he also submitted amendments for things like voter outreach, United Way's eviction diversion program, and telehealth. Benjamin Fridkiss, 104.5 WOKV.
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2: All of them?
3: Not all of them. Not certainly not all of them. But it's better than where it was. You know, look at Germany. Just take Germany for example. You know, they have gone on a massive rearmament after 30 years, and for obvious reasons they were a bit cautious at the end of the last century, perhaps, of rearmament. But look where they've gone now. They were not pulling their weight on NATO. But then you've still got problems like the Spanish, who are just, you know, refusing to play ball on those.
2: So, is it true that Europe's a little nervous about the German arms buildup?
3: They don't have a great reputation over the last 150 years.
2: But I like it.
3: Well, listen, I like people playing their way. I like
2: Japan's building up too.
3: Look at Angela Merkel. You know, she was heralded as this great stateswoman, the greatest European leader of her generation. What did she do? She let in a million Syrians. She opened a gas pipeline with Putin, and she let the German armed forces, you know, train with broomsticks rather than weapons. Look, you know, compared to where they were even 10 years ago, I welcome it.
2: So, Harry, people think you're kidding with the broomsticks.
3: No.
2: This is what I'm talking about. Would you just named. Now, when Angela Merkel was the statesman, the senior statesman, Barack Obama likes them, along, right?
3: And they were in a rowing boat at one point, were they together?
2: but long-term, look what's happening. And I say this. This is the whole thing with Trump. Like, we're not seeing it yet because we're in the middle of it.
3: Mm.
2: But at some point, people are going to go, wow, you know, we had Central and South America was being heavily intruded by China and Russia. We were just letting it go, right? Cuba was the problem before I was born. All I heard about the way Cuba could be, right? Mm. Fidel Castro. Cuba's going to fall in the next year or two. It's just been strangled right now until they can put some type of democracy in. So the Venezuela situation, which was a real menace to George W. Bush's administration, and that's now addressed. Now you have NATO paying their fair share, and Russia's helped. Russia's helped with that because they've now alerted us to the legitimate problem. And now in the Middle East, from the Abraham Accords to addressing the one planter's wart in the middle, and that is Iran. I think that if you could take a step back, you're beginning to see somebody who will be looked at better in the rearview mirror than they are when you don't have to use a mirror.
3: Yeah, I think, you know, the table has been flipped, right? And it's, you know, it's in the air still, and it's going to land at some point. But as you say, the way the geopolitical world order is coming together now, all signs look that, you know, it is going to be better. And just in the Gulf, as you say, who would have thought even 5 years ago, 10 years ago, you'd have Gulf states basically on the same side as Israel? You know, you'd be laughed at if you'd said that 15 years ago. And people don't like Donald Trump's style, right? They don't like being hectored and lectured, but sometimes, you know, someone's got to be the boy in the emperor's new clothes who points the finger and says the unpopular thing, right?
2: It's great for
3: and he revels. It's great for our business,
2: He revels in that. Right?
3: He revels in that role. I mean, you know, there's never a day where he doesn't commit news, even if sometimes the news he commits is about the news. It is a remarkable. I don't think we realize quite how much has shifted. As you say, it's still in flux, and you're going to need a little bit of hindsight, and you're going to need a little bit of a rearview mirror to look at it. But maybe live in exciting times.
2: So yeah, and how the Iran war ends will have if it's something that happens in the next 40 days, we see Tehran's capital being stormed. That'll be one thing. I want you to hear a little of what he mentioned about the number one issue, and that is munitions when it comes to this war.
4: The cowards and traitors would love to say the United States is low on munitions, but that's not true. We have more munitions than we could ever possibly even think of using, and we're building them at levels that we have never done before. We are adding to our stockpiles faster than we have ever been able to do before. Top of the line stuff. In addition, in the very near future, massive munition plants will be opening. There are 18 of them being built.

0: by the greatest defense companies in the world right now. 18 under construction. Some of them very quickly will be completed. They're almost there. And that rapid construction will be leading to very rapid deployment of missiles of every type and ammunition of every type. And we'll be able to supply our allies at a much faster rate than we're doing right now.
1: Your thoughts?
2: I mean, obviously, the support given to Ukraine, plus Iran, plus, you know, the fact is that warfare is changing in such a remarkably rapid pace that actually this sort of debate about stocks and munitions, I think actually sort of is actually a bit of a sideshow to the fact that actually some of the lessons we're learning from Iran and the lessons we're learning from Ukraine is actually these multi-million pound dollar, sorry, I'm slipping into the old country there. These multi-million pound dollar armaments can be, you know, taken out by drones that cost thousands, perhaps tens of thousands of dollars. And actually, we need to have a far more broad conversation about what modern warfare really looks like in the battlefield. And we see that in Ukraine. And the fact that actually the technology is changing and moving so fast that I think we're having a debate about the speed and speed of munitions that is completely out of date. And speaking to experts and, you know, sort of strategists in war, or, you know, people that do war as business, they, you know, they're saying, you know, when you talk about, oh, we don't have this number of X number of ship defending missiles or this X number of interceptors, in a war with China, none of that would actually matter. This is going to be taking place on a level, on a level in the stratosphere.
1: We're developing space.
2: Yeah, exactly. So actually, you know, we are sort of slightly stuck in the past when the speed of modern warfare has sped up so quickly that actually this debate, I think, is a bit of a sideshow.
1: So let's talk about Andy Burnham, your new prime minister.
2: Yes. Wow.
1: They're going to meet today. Well, I'll tell you one thing. I was impressed with the speech. He carried it live. And the fact that he was able to, you know, Tony Blair was a great speaker.
2: Yeah.
1: And, you know, and so was Cameron. I thought Cameron was okay. But I don't know about the last guy I was totally unimpressed with. But this one, it's hard to keep up with your prime ministers.
2: Well, this is the sixth prime minister it's incredible. Donald Trump would have met as a president.
1: But you mentioned that the first thing he did is sanction Israel in the West.
2: Yeah, that was his first sort of big foreign policy move. Look, the problem with Keir Starmer was, you know, people say he was a good guy, but he was boring, he was dull, he was uncharismatic, he was a tedious kind of left-wing lawyer who, you know, wasn't really suited to be a politician. Andy Burnham is a much more political guy, right? He is much more presentable. But is there anything behind the TikTok account, right? He's there strumming his guitar in Ukraine, and he's kind of cool and hip, and he wears trainers, and he likes soccer, and he's kind of down with the kids, and he likes music, and he's got a big following on social media. But really, what is there beyond that, beyond the presentation, is actually a bit of an enigma. Every policy he's ever had, he's shifted on. When Tony Blair was in power, he was a Blairite. He was a big old centrist. Now he's shifting further and further to the left because he thinks there's an electoral advantage there. The problem that the left have in the United Kingdom is they're deeply split between the Greens, who are essentially communists. You have an Islamist bloc vote now that is voting on single issues like Gaza. And so for a guy who's trying to shore up the left-wing position in the UK, sanctioning Israel was a no-brainer. Does he actually believe it? We don't know.
1: Where does he stand on immigration?
2: Well, look, he says he understands. Andy cares. Andy understands. He's warm. He understands that people in the north of England are concerned about it. Is he going to do anything about it? We haven't seen that. We haven't seen that yet. He comes from a far more open borders tradition, a sort of left-wing intellectual position that finds the whole debate about immigration quite, you know, icky, if that makes sense. He doesn't want to talk about it. He wants to be the nice guy. But actually, you know, the British public want to talk about it, and that's going to be one of his biggest weaknesses. And I suspect, you know, Donald Trump has made very clear his views on British immigration, European immigration. I suspect that will be a flashpoint.
1: I got to ask you too about Harry,
2: the other Harry,
1: and Meghan. Yeah, not Harry. You, but they come back.
2: Yeah,
1: they quickly pulled their kids out of school because they said they lost their privacy. What have you found out is behind this retrenchment in Britain?
2: It's bizarre, isn't it? It kind of came out of nowhere in the fact that they made such a big song and dance about leaving, right? They literally burnt down the house on the way out. They tore down the royal family. They made accusations of racism. They kind of ruined, you know, they made the last years of the late Queen's life really kind of uncomfortable by having this very public schism played out, in Spotify podcasts and Netflix series and books. And you kind of think if they come back now with their tail between their legs because they've come run out of, you know, celebrity parties to go to in LA, then kind of what was the point of it all? And, you know, the British public will always remember Harry as that little boy who was walking behind his mother's funeral procession. What was he, nine, eight or nine at the time? And there'll always be a little bit of sympathy and just remembering that. And you know, but they're pushing the British public's patience.
1: Diana's brother wrote a book.
2: Yeah,
1: and that's basically
2: what,
1: said
2: that's retract some of it.
1: And said the king. One of the things he said about the king was happy when Diana died.
2: Well, yeah, and anyone that saw, you know, King Charles, you know, whatever their faults of their marriage, whatever, you know, mistakes were made, you saw the grief etched on his face. You know, he flew to Paris to reclaim his ex-wife's body and escort it home. That wasn't a man who was cock-a-hoop. And you just think, it just doesn't pass the sniff test. But, you know, you sit on that for 30 years and you don't say it. And he's got a book to sell, right? So it's gone down very badly. He thought his reaction, the response from the public and actually the people who put their hands in their pocket and buy the books, I hear it hasn't been flying off the shelves. It's gone down very badly. And actually, the king has been unpopular in a long time. He was waiting for the job he has now. But I don't think anyone thinks he's doing a bad job now. And don't forget, he is suffering from cancer. You know, he's still pulling a hell of a shift. And then to use that word, that C word, there's a cancer at the heart of the British establishment. You think, yeah, there actually is. The guy's getting radiotherapy for it at the moment.
1: And last thing, you know, we're caught up. I know you live here now, but you work for The Sun. And I know we're all caught up in the AI race. People talk about China and the U.S. How does the U.K. feel about this? Because the president has just renamed artificial intelligence. Listen.
0: The United States also totally rejects any attempt to construct a globalist scheme to control for the artificial intelligence being spoken of so much now, hereinafter officially called super intelligence, changing the name, and that the use of the word artificial makes intelligence fake. It makes it sound fake, and it is not fake. It's actually amazing, but we have to be careful. In fact, it is exactly the opposite of what it purports. From this point forward, all of United States documents and hopefully the world's will be changed to use the much more accurate term super as opposed to artificial. So it's super intelligence.
1: So he's changed the marketing.
2: I think I've got more luck with the Gulf of America, frankly, than super intelligence.
1: So what do you thought? Does Britain care about this?
2: Yeah, they're having a similar debate that's kind of happening in the US, right? Is there genuinely these dangers? And I think there are, but are they being overplayed by, you know, politicians who are desperate, like the Democrats here, to latch on to a political cause that they can use to beat up the current administration or to beat up the current oligarchy that they see controlling all of these tech firms? And how much of it is actually being played out? I think for countries like Britain, the far more interesting debate and the far more realistic threat is a sovereignty issue, and the fact that actually a lot of these firms are, you know, either Chinese or American. And actually, we've seen it recently with Anthropic, where the president, through a direct order, can essentially cut off international access to these platforms, to these models. That's a very dangerous place for a country, you know, once great power, now middling power, that Britain is, frankly, if you admit it, is a very dangerous place to be. So they're trying to get themselves into the debate and into the AI world. People basically accept that Britain is about the third player. And so AI safety, I think, is a sort of way for Britain to sort of insert its way into this global race. And so things like the British AI Safety Institute, which was set up by the previous government, can play a really important role. So there is a role for Britain, but I just think all the scare stories are kind of putting people off the actual debate.
1: I hear you. Harry Coyle, always great. He's editor-at-large of The Sun, and I'm glad you landed here.
2: Thank you.
1: In a moment.
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6: Another Florida death row inmate is set to be executed. That would mark 18 this year. It wasn't spiked drinks, but caffeine pouches that sent a handful of kids to medical treatment at the Ridgeview homecoming dance. And neighbors in Normandy Village will have to pay JEA for all of its electric, water, sewer, and irrigation services starting next week. I'm Benjamin Fridkiss.
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13: What gets cut and added back as the dust settles from a months-long budget battle in Jacksonville? When a cold front sweeps through our area and drops temperatures, humidity, and rain chances.
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1: Hey, we are back, and at the top of the hour, I'm going to do Outnumbered. That'll be great. And, of course, I got to remind you, Uniting the States, my brand-new book, is coming out, The Six Crucial Moments That Forged the American Miracle. I think I made an understandable read. You'll understand these six moments after doing 68, What Made America Great, writing seven history books. It's my seventh. I really got an understanding of where we came from coming up on year 250, and I knocked it down to these great moments that would make or break our country. And I think you'll enjoy the reasons why I put them in there. And as you see how they all laid out to form our country and how unlikely this superpower was to emerge the way we did. It's just absolutely amazing. Things had to break our way, and they did. Had a lot to do with our founding fathers and their tremendous vision. But I think in many ways we've exceeded their vision about what we've been able to accomplish around the world. I mean, not many people would ever see Britain and France marginalized like this. China emerging like they did, but for us, it's been pretty consistent now since World War II, and it's been pretty amazing. And the foundation was laid hundreds of years before. It's Uniting the States. You can go pre-order it now, out on October 13th. If you want to see me on stage bring history to life, just go to BrianKilmeade.com. You see all my dates there, from Westbury to Red Bank, New Jersey, Westbury, Long Island, that is, from Clearwater to Jacksonville to St. Louis.
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5: Good morning, Jacksonville. I'm Benjamin Fridkiss. Florida is implementing new rules around the use of AI in the classroom. The Florida Board of Education recently approved the new rules, which will take effect next school year. They include data privacy protections, prohibitions on the use of AI systems designed to simulate companionship, and a requirement for parents to be notified when an AI tool is approved for instruction. Andrew Spahr, president of the Florida Education Association, argues AI should not be used at all in pre-K through second grade, and he says the rules don't prevent AI from replacing human teachers.
6: When technology is a primary source, or when virtual learning is a primary source, students tend to fall behind. You need that human interaction with your classmates, with the teachers in the room.
5: The new statewide AI in education policy will apply not only to traditional public schools, but also charter schools and state colleges. And a Jacksonville teacher who was removed from the classroom over controversial comments online is demanding to be reinstated.
7: This comes after a judge recommended last week that the case against Hope McMath be dropped. Action News Jax told you last year when Florida education leaders considered revoking her teaching license because of comments about the death of Charlie Kirk. McMath taught art at Douglas Anderson School of the Arts but was reassigned after the incident.
5: Tanika Hughes reports McMath and her lawyers are set to hold a news conference this afternoon. Benjamin Fridkiss, 104.5 WOKV.
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20: A 7 WOKV weather meter. This afternoon, partly sunny skies, a few inland moving showers and storms, but a dry evening commute around the metro. Temperatures in the mid to upper 80s, lower to mid 80s all the way to the coast. Partly cloudy and mild this evening. A coastal shower develops overnight. Temperatures down to the mid 70s. Some passing showers and a few rumbles of thunder early and midday on Wednesday, turning breezy in the afternoon, and highs beforehand in the mid to upper 80s. From the Action News Shacks First Alert Weather Center, I'm meteorologist Garrett Biedenball for 104.5 WOKV.
19: First Alert traffic from the Strata Air Conditioning and Heating Traffic Center.
21: On the West Beltway southbound at the exit to Blanding Boulevard, you'll find the roadway partially blocked. No major delays to report on the East Beltway at this time. I-95 looks like a smooth ride. So does I-10. I'm Ron Hersey, News Radio 610 WIOD.
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5: An inmate death is under investigation in Clay County. St. Johns County man Jake Matthew is being accused of mutilating multiple dogs. And the Jacksonville Community Action Committee and Jacksonville Immigrant Rights Alliance joining forces for a city council mobilization ahead of tonight's budget vote. I'm Benjamin Fridkiss.
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23: Not honest if I didn't say I was highly bullish on the Democratic chances come November, but I think they're fine. I think they're good. I mean, I think we'll do. But history is with us, and then we go right into 28.
1: So that is James Carville, who thinks optimistically right now about his party and having success. Joe Gruters feels differently, RNC chair, but knows with the war going on right now, it made the economic things challenging. But the president just mentioned, Joe, in his speech, he goes, a lot of presidents and a lot of leaders look at problems and evaluate them. I take action on them in my time here. And he's take action when it comes to peace and play far off places like Rwanda, and war when it comes to places like Iran.
24: Listen, what the president showed today with his speech is, he believes in America first. He's putting America front and center, and he's letting the world know exactly what we're doing. I think he's been, ever since he came back into the presidency, he's been trying to, and he said he's not taking the time for granted. He's going to continue to push America first policies and make sure that we're all better off. Don't waste the time that you have. Make a difference. And that's what he's doing across the board. The fact that he got this great Greenland deal done, the future of our country and, the defense of it and the natural minerals that can come out of that deal is an absolute win. People should be talking about it a lot more, but I'm very thankful to have him as our president.
1: So right now, do you believe both chambers are in play?
24: I think, listen, everything's in play because it's a midterms. It's our job. This comes down to turnout. We have to rally the base. We have to make sure the Republicans come home to the team. We have to consolidate support. I think we do that by leading off with the President of the United States. I think he is the one person that could do that. He proved he could do it three times. And that's why we're going to do all these rallies. That's why we're going to go out and do everything else with him. He is the leader of our party. He's the leader of our country. I think the messaging is there for us to show. And I think we can make the contrast that the other side, they fundamentally want to change our country. They want to have open southern border. They want tens of millions of illegals to come back in. They want to give them all free health care. They want to tax you more for it. And then they want to put boys and girls locker rooms. But at the end of the day, look at these DSA candidates across the country. The reason why we're in these races is because we went out and recruited candidates that can win, candidates that are sane. And on the left, they've nominated a lot of crazy, wackadoo, radical leftists. And as a result, that's what gives us the path. And by the way, we're sitting on more money than we've ever had in the history of the country and the history of our party. And for the first time in modern politics, the Republican Party will outspend the Democrats overall.
1: So as I look right now at the Senate, Sherrod Brown with a 3-point lead over Senator Husted, the sitting senator appointed there when J.D. Vance became vice president. Now the money starts flowing in as of really this week, start running ads against Brown. And the same thing, which is Ken Paxton on the other side. First, bring me to Ohio, a red state for the last 20 years.
24: Well, here's a case where it's like North Carolina, where you have a popular former elected official, Democrat, that came out. And of course, we faced the midterm headwinds that you would expect in a midterm election. And Husted has been saddled with this data center stuff that people, it's easy to be against data centers. And I think the rabble rousers have basically made it so toxic that you can't be for it. But the president's right from the standpoint, this can be a win-win for everybody. This should be local control. And certainly the public shouldn't, it should not come at the cost at the public. But at the end of the day, yes.
1: But that's what they're running. They're saying he's data center guy.
24: Data center guy all the way. Now, what we've done is, yes, we've held back a lot of our funding. So in Ohio and Texas, the Democrats may have already spent $20, $30, $40, $50 million in each of those states. Well, we've been waiting for this midterm convention, and now we're about to fire the absolute missiles. We are going to use our resources wisely, effectively, and now with the coordinated campaign limits in place, we're in a phenomenal position to utilize these resources to go out there and help our candidates get their message out and really show the voters exactly who the Democrats are. Believe them when they say they want to change the way you live and they want to change the way they want America to be. There's no such thing as some communism utopia that Beijing or Havana or Moscow is. The fact that these guys think that this is a good idea shows you how far off that they are. And people are going to reject this extremism. We're going to win.
1: Why are we having success with Bernie Moreno against the sitting senator Brown and not having success so far with your sitting senator?
24: Well, I go back and I say that Moreno is a phenomenal retail politician, basically. I mean, he's is dynamic. Husted is you know, has not been on the ballot statewide in a long time, is more of a policy wonk. But listen, he's getting out there. I've seen him a dramatic improvement of his ability to communicate with the masses. And at the end of the day, Ohio's still a Republican state. And I think that they will reject the radical left agenda and they will come back to home. They will come back home.
1: Well, and they do know him well. So it's a matter of further defining. The other thing would be El Sayed, with all his weaknesses, and Hassan Piker, and yesterday too, still trying to fend off Hassan Piker's horrible interviews last week when he said, well, America's worse than Al-Qaeda. Here's what he said, cut 18, when asked on CNN of all places.
0: I would like to be talking about the things that matter to Michiganders, which is gas and groceries and the ability to see a doctor. I do understand that people like to make this race about a streamer in California. It's a comfortable thing for somebody like Mike Rogers to have to talk about a streamer in California because he does not want to talk about the issues that Michiganders are facing, whether that's the insane price of gas or the price of groceries because of the Iran war.
1: So he's going to go on like this every time asked about the people you hang out with and your past comments of not liking football and fireworks.
24: Well, listen, the guy's been supporting Piker for a long time, but this is who El Sayed is. He is a radical leftist, and he has no business being anywhere near D.C. I always go back to like the 9/11 statement that Mike Rogers would be the guy running in and trying to save people, and El Sayed would be the guy cheering the terrorists on. I mean, this is the fact that he's up in the polls right now. What is happening in Michigan, and what are people thinking?
1: He's up 2 points.
24: Yeah, and we have to let people know, you know, that we are doing everything humanly possible to address the affordability issue, and that we are going to make things better. This president's been working around the clock to on behalf of the American worker, and he wants everybody to achieve that American dream.
1: So, Joe Gruters, Joe, can you also give me an idea of Mike Rogers came out, and you know, he was on the Select Intelligence Committee over in the House. He's an FBI, military. But he came out yesterday and said the president has to end this war. Kind of sounded a little bit like a Democrat.
24: Well, listen, I think everybody wants the war to end because they will all see gas prices go down. But what we don't see is what the president sees in his national intelligence reports. I know that the president hates war. That's why he's got 8 different peace deals done before this conflict started. He wants to end it. But the problem is Iran for 47 years basically held the world hostage. And you can imagine how bad they are now if they have a nuclear weapon. We cannot allow them to have a nuclear weapon. I trust the president. I trust Marco Rubio.
1: But only 36% of the public thinks, I am for. The president took the courageous act, and I think his legacy will look positive on it, especially if it ends the right way. But only 36% of the American public is in support of it.
24: Yeah, it's obviously an issue that the president knows that, and that's why you heard him today in the speech, and he said it before, that this won't get resolved before the primary. He's going to be president for the next 2.5 years, but he's not going to let Iran use this as a political weapon. We have to win this thing. He wants to get out of it, and as soon as he does, gas prices will plummet down, and he's the economic champion of the world. Look at the stock market. Look at the economic growth that this country is seeing. We have to get inflation under control. The president knows that. He has empathy for everyone out there that's struggling with it, but we have to get this job done before we move
1: forward. So I want you to hear, as you know, Hassan Piker said that we are worse than Al-Qaeda, and that got Todd Beamer's dad exercised because El Sayed was supportive of Hassan Piker, and he also said that we deserve 9/11. Todd Beamer, as you know, said, let's roll, and took back Flight 93. Here's a piece of the ad that's running now, Cut 21.
2: When I hear anyone suggest America deserved 9/11, my question is, who would say that?
1: Questions, and he called out El Sayed for that.
24: Yeah, it's completely insane. But that's what we're facing here. Do you love America? Do you want America to continue to dominate? Do you believe in America first policies? Or do you want to fundamentally change our country? Some of these candidates want to get rid of July 4th and Thanksgiving. They want to get rid of all the monuments. They want to rewrite history. They want to change the way we live. We can't let, that's why we can't lose. That's why people are stepping up and they're going to GOP.com and they're uniting, and we got to rally the troops. The number one duty of the party is to turn out the vote. We have 42 days to do it. We need everybody's help. We cannot lose this race. We have to give the president the members that he needs to keep the majority. And if we do, I was with the president last night and we were talking about the Save America Act and how upset he is at the Senate for not passing it. And I just said, we just need to hold on until November. If we get these new warriors in place, that's the first thing that they're going to pass.
1: So when they talked about the popularity of the parties, the Republicans are minus 13. Democrats are minus 21. The DSA is minus 31. So whatever you want to say, the generic poll is a 5, NBC, it's a 5-point difference. When it gets double figures, that's when it's trouble for the party in power. So it seems like this stuff is correctable, and the Democrats have been ineffective in trying to explain what they would do if they got in power.
24: Well, they don't have a policy other than the president's bad. It's not just Trump derangement syndrome anymore. It is America derangement syndrome. These guys openly hate America. A lot of them openly hate Jews. You know, we're in the fight of our life. I mean, the fact that El Sayed is a credible candidate in a state like Michigan shows you that our education system has failed. And the fact that 57% of Democrats believe that communism is a positive thing.
1: Talk about Maine for a second. It looks like Susan Collins, 1 or 2 points down. She always loses every poll and wins every election. But what do you say?
24: Yeah, she's going to win.
1: I know what you want.
24: Yeah, no, I think she's going to win. In every single poll throughout the last 3 cycles, it's always been a 7 to 8 point swing in her favor outside of the polls. And so if that's the case, if history repeats itself, she'll be up by 5.
1: John Sununu, who is a virtual dead heat right now with Pappas in New Hampshire.
24: I think we win Rogers. I think we win Sununu. And I think some of these other races are actually, I think we have a better chance of winning Michigan and New Hampshire than we do some of these other races
1: out
24: there.
1: What about Minnesota?
24: Minnesota is an outside surprise that nobody's talking about. I think because of Minnesota's in such bad shape, and what's happening in some of these blue states, our candidates are actually doing better because I think people are closer to the communism and to the radicalism, and so they understand what's at stake and what they have to fight for. And so Michelle Tafoya, I think, is running a great race, but we have a lot of great candidates across the board. But I think that, I think we're going to defy history November 3rd, as hard as it is to believe. We have the candidates. We have the resources. Our secret weapon is President Trump. We're about to barnstorm the country.
1: Great job on the midterm convention, Joe. You really pulled it off and went very well. Joe Gruz, RNC chair, thanks so much.
24: Thank you, Brian.
1: Going to see you outnumbered in a matter of moments. You listen to the Brian Kilmeade Show. Back with more in just a moment.
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8: I'm Chase Bunker. Our top story, technicians have repaired data lines that failed a key regional air traffic control center, leading to several cancellations at Jacksonville International Airport. Transportation Secretary Sean Duffy says primary and backup telecom lines were fixed Monday evening, allowing affected airports to resume operations.
9: Should that happen? No. But these things happen, and the consequence is dramatic.
8: Hundreds of flights were canceled at the Newark, LaGuardia, Kennedy, and Philadelphia airports due to the technical problems. The Clay County Sheriff's Office says an inmate died after suffering a medical emergency. According to the Sheriff's Office, Cecilia Manning was booked into the Clay County Jail on September 18th on drug-related charges. The next day, Manning suffered a medical emergency. She was given Narcan and taken to the Orange Park Medical Center. Hours after being released, Manning experienced a second medical emergency where she later died. The Sheriff's Office says no force was used during Manning's arrest or her time in jail. FDLE is investigating. And the attorney for a St. Johns County woman accused in an alleged fake voter guide scheme wants her charges dropped. Brianna Jordan faces 3 charges, including evidence tampering. Authorities claim she created the idea to make thousands of fake voter guides in 2024. Most looked like the county's GOP guide, but with different endorsements. 3 elected officials were indicted in the case. They also filed to have their charges dropped. I'm Chase Bunker for 104.5 WOKV.
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3: A 7 on the WOKV weather meter. This afternoon, partly sunny to partly cloudy, an inland shower storm moving to the south and west. A lot of dry times at the coast. Temperatures in the mid-80s there, upper 80s inland. Still some humidity. Partly cloudy this evening. An isolated coastal shower develops overnight. Temperatures down to the mid-70s. Wednesday, partly cloudy. We'll see a few midday showers move to the south and west. Some downpours turning breezy late in the day and drying up. Temperatures in the upper 80s. A coastal shower Wednesday night. Thursday, partly cloudy and windy. An isolated shower, but lower humidity moving in. Highs in the lower to mid-80s. Friday, mostly sunny, nice, breezy, an isolated coastal shower in the morning, then dry, less humid, and highs only in the low 80s. Then Saturday, waking up in the 60s and even some inland 50s, mostly sunny and nice, highs in the low 80s. From the Action News Shacks First Alert Weather Center, I'm meteorologist Garrett Beedenball for 104.5 WOKV.
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4: As you make your way into the Mandarin area on the West Beltway southbound, FDOT says we still have a stalled vehicle as you're getting off of the Buckman Bridge. It is over on the right shoulder. A road ranger is there as well. Please move over if you can. From the WOKV Traffic Center, I'm Brian Middleton.
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5: Flagler College earned the number one ranking for regional colleges and top private regional colleges in the 2027 Best Colleges list from U.S. News & World Report. Lindsay Clancy's legal team wants the judge who oversaw her murder trial to hold a limited inquiry into a holdout juror. And the Clay County Sheriff's Office says an inmate died after suffering a medical emergency. I'm Chase Bunker.

0: fellow Americans, welcome. It is Eric Erickson here across the United States from sea to shining sea. 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Beautiful venue. It's going to be a great time. Come hang out with me. Not kid-friendly, not mother-approved stories I can't share with you on radio, but you can come hear them live in person, and I'll hang out with you. All right, we got to talk about the president at the United Nations. He actually gave a great speech today at the UN. Although I do have to say, you can tell when he's got a teleprompter speech. When the president of the United States has a teleprompter speech, he's way more subdued until he goes off script. This is the president, two clips from him at the United Nations.
1: The United States is equally opposed to the out of control. Thank you. Thank you very much. The United States is equally opposed to the out of control institution known as the International Criminal Court. We will never allow U.S. service members or anyone else to be investigated or given show trials by an anti-American tribunal with no jurisdiction over us. You're an evil group of people. I call on all nations that are members of the ICC to officially resign from this rogue institution immediately. It is equally unacceptable that with all the genuine atrocities in the world, the UN's top human rights officials spend their time criticizing the United States for protecting our children from transgender mutilization and transgender insanity and enforcing our immigration laws. What they do is unbelievable, what they do. It's transgender mutilization of our children. The craven hypocrites of Human Rights Council have little to say about the persecution of Christians. I mean, Christians are being persecuted all over the world. It's not even believable. I never thought I'd say it. But it's been happening for a long time. So this is persecution of Christians or the crimes of the world's most repressive regimes. Yet they want America to open up our borders to gangs and criminals from world's most dangerous places. They want the worst people to come in from the worst places on earth, and we don't do it anymore. We did do it, but we don't do that anymore. It is deeply ironic that the United Nations has an entire institution, the UNESCO group of people and countries, devoted to protecting cultural heritage, yet with their ceaseless promotion of mass migration, these globalists are actively destroying the greatest cultures and most extraordinary heritage in all of history. There is no human right to illegal immigration, but there is a right to remain a sovereign nation, and we want to remain a sovereign nation, and so should you.
0: He's right. The International Criminal Court is a monstrosity of progressive propaganda. You know how international law is just used to kind of confine players. I know somewhat of what I'm speaking. I was not an international law lawyer, but I took a lot of international law in law school because I was interested in it. And essentially, my takeaway from it is international law serves two purposes. One is the purpose of nations coming together to enact rules by which to trade and operate together without going to war. But the other is the progressive idea that the weak nation should be able to constrain the strong nations through international law. And it doesn't operate that way. I'm sorry. You can't do it that way. It just doesn't work. And the International Criminal Court is one of those organizations that was designed by weak nations to constrain strong nations, and we opted out of it. And progressive administrations regularly threaten to bind the United States to it, but through Congress, you can't. It would take an act of Congress to bind us to the International Criminal Court. In fact, it would take two-thirds of the Senate because it's a treaty, and the Senate has rejected it. The president also talked about the international tax regime that the Biden administration and European leaders wanted to bind every nation to.
1: Led by Ambassador Michael Waltz here at the United Nations, we have also worked with many countries in this room to implement the most sweeping UN reforms in history. We cut the UN budget for the first time ever, slashing it by 15% in 2026 and eliminating more than 4,000 positions from the UN bureaucracy. The United Nations has great, great potential. I've said that for many years. But it must stop imposing the far-left agenda of globalist bureaucrats who nobody ever elected. Last year, my administration was forced to intervene to stop an obscure UN body, the International Maritime Organization, from secretly establishing a first-ever global carbon tax, a very expensive tax, to raise international shipping costs by 10 to 20% and maybe more than that. There is no global government, and while I'm president, there will be no global taxes.
0: Good for the president. Very good for the president. His strong speech at the United Nations. Strong speech. Defiant, some people are calling it. Defiant, it's not defying it. It's setting out that the United States is the leader of the free world. And we're not going to bind ourselves to a bunch of third world dictators. Good. The president, by the way, has also signed a commission to permanently make Marco Rubio the national security advisor. He's been in an acting position. It's now official. Marco Rubio is the national security advisor. While this is going on, Vladimir Zelensky is paying tribute to the victims of 9/11, laying white roses and placing a Ukrainian flag in solidarity at the United States. There were 3,000 people, he wrote, citizens from 90 countries, including Ukrainians. Good move by him. He's going to meet with the president of the United States later. One of the president's concerns, of course, is diesel prices. And the president and Marco Rubio are insisting the Ukrainians have hit several diesel facilities in Russia, and that's caused global prices to go up because countries like China and India that were getting diesel from Russia now have to get it from other people. This is Marco Rubio sitting on the couch with Fox and Friends this morning.
2: A dilemma, and it's a dilemma because there are three things. I mean, the majority of the increase you've seen in oil prices over the last couple of weeks that's stabilized now has to do with the Black Sea, Ukraine, right, and Russia, and Yemen with the Houthis. So these are the two things that have really added to the majority of the increase we saw about a week ago.
0: He's right. He's right. The Houthis and the Yemen situation plays a role, but the Russia situation plays a big role. The president's got to figure this one out, of course, and he's trying to get European investment into helping him. We don't quite yet know what the Iranians will do or what the Europeans will do. The Iranians claim they have new weapons, and the way they talk of these new weapons sounds very much like they are expressing long range weapons, further range, that they would be able to hit more American targets that we presume are out of harm's way. Perhaps Diego Garcia, where when Bahrain was hit, we had to send our ships down to Diego Garcia for assistance and resupplies. We will see. We live in a dangerous world. The president gave voice to some of those dangers at the United Nations. It was a good speech. It was a little bit of a slow and plodding speech at times because of the use of the teleprompter. He's much more comfortable, I think, when he's just standing on his own there, speaking off the top of his head. And you could tell when he went off speech. He also took on Cuba. I don't have the audio clip. Actually, you know what? Let me see if his rapid response team has put it out. The White House rapid response team does a very, very good job of pushing out these videos pretty quickly. They put up his full remarks. It's 37 minutes. Here we go. Here's a clip. This is from the rapid response team. This is the president's speech at the United Nations. A key point here from the president.
1: Nation that retreats from a frontier or shrinks from a challenge, no matter how great or how daunting that challenge may be. Freedom was not a gift that Americans won easily after 250 years, and it is not one that we will ever, ever, ever surrender. It was right here in New York City that George Washington ordered the Declaration of Independence read to his troops in 1776. as they listened to those immortal words for the first time, the Patriots could see across the waters of New York Harbor to a British invasion fleet, more than 100 ships strong, which had just arrived to crush the cause of liberty. Thousands of soldiers getting off those ships. Nobody stood a chance, but we won, and we won decisively.
0: That was the president on our 250th anniversary. He also took on Cuba, and he took on the drug cartels.
1: Upon taking office, I designated the drug cartels as foreign terrorist organizations and unleashed the United States Armed Forces to eliminate them. The cartels are the ISIS of the Western Hemisphere, not good people. They're enemies at war with civilization, using murder, rape, torture, and extortion as instruments of terror. Like ISIS, they should be killed, exiled, or detained as enemy combatants without the possibility of release, which is what we're doing. To that end, the United States has carried out dozens of strikes on cartel drug boats, destroying 97% of the drugs coming into the ocean and sea. You've seen it. They disappear very quickly, and we're down 90%. They're down 97%. Nobody thought that was possible. It was a big source of delivery. And 3 months ago, we terminated the leader of the Venezuelan gang, Tren de Aragua. Mexico is the epicenter of the cartel violence, unfortunately. It's unacceptable for the United States to share a 2,000-mile border with a territory controlled by enemy cartels.
0: He's right on that, by the way. He's right. Now, this started right here on national security.
1: A lot has happened since we last gathered here 1 year ago. In January, at my direction, the United States military conducted a massive military operation penetrating deep into the Venezuelan capital, Caracas, descended on a heavily defended and fortified military base, one that was supposed to be flawless against attack, and arrested the outlaw dictator, real criminal, Nicolas Maduro. Since that day, hundreds of Venezuelan political prisoners have been freed. They've let them out of jails.
0: And he went on to say, we're no longer going to permit threats of the Western Hemisphere, which took him to this moment, which caused the Cuban delegation to walk out.
1: My administration is also seeking a fundamental change in the situation in Cuba, where the communist regime is under great pressure, the biggest pressure they've ever been under. It's an absolutely failed state. It's failing like never before, and it will fall. Marco Rubio is handling a negotiation. He's deep into negotiations with Cuba. Let's see what happens. We'll not allow a haven for foreign adversaries to threaten America on our own doorstep. It's right at our doorstep. The Cuban regime has also spent decades coordinating with the left-wing radicals and communist networks here in the United States. As our State Department has detailed, they've cultivated ties to subversive and radical groups such as the Communist Party USA, Antifa, and the Democrat Socialists of America. Communism will never be coming to America, but freedom will be coming to Cuba, and safety and security will be coming to Mexico. I'm very proud to tell you we have a very good relationship with the Mexican government. We've made great strides.
0: That's the president taking on the Cubans, a fiery speech in defense of liberty, democracy in the United States, and the Cubans walked out of it, which I bet the president appreciated.
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6: Flagler College earned the #1 ranking for regional colleges and top private regional colleges in the 2027 Best Colleges list from U.S. News & World Report. Lindsay Clancy's legal team wants the judge who oversaw her murder trial to hold a limited inquiry into a holdout juror. And the Clay County Sheriff's Office says an inmate died after suffering a medical emergency. I'm Chase Bunker.
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4: Along with Mike Lester, fiduciary financial advisor and founder of Talon Wealth, I'm Cheryl White. Mike, we got a great call.
8: A gentleman who owns a cabinetry business. And that had me thinking about small business owners and the special considerations they may have when planning for retirement, either transitioning that business or selling it.
9: Sure. I know the call that you're talking about. Great situation. Obviously, in this case, entrepreneur built a business. He's currently working with a firm. I mean, if I said the name, everybody, it's kind of a national firm. And, you know, there's probably plenty of great financial advisors at the firm, but, you know, he doesn't feel like that firm is necessarily the right fit for this transition that he wants to make, right? And, and that can happen. If you're working with an advisor that's part of a large sort of, you know, national advisory firm, well, then there's that firm's going to have a business model, and it's that firm has an expectation that the advisors that work for them, you know, follow that model. So it takes away some of the independence, and maybe he's looking for something a little more outside the box, right? So how do you pull equity out of a business like that? Well, you could find a buyer, and then once you get the equity or money from a business that has value, in other words, he's got a business reputation, he's got a client list, he's got lots of connections, right? This is all worth money to somebody who is interested in, you know, maybe taking over a business that's already been successful. So when he gets paid in this transaction, he needs to figure out, all right, how do I invest the money moving forward to replace whatever income that I'm losing just by not working? And isn't that what we're looking to do in retirement, regardless, right? And then what are the options to make the money work? So the conversation, you know, we'd be having with him or anybody else who had a similar concern would be, all right, well, here's how you're currently invested. This is what you could expect moving forward. Let's go out and look at options. Is there a way to increase your average rate of return, right? Because clearly that would be helpful for most people in retirement.
8: Absolutely.
9: Is there a way to not only increase your average rate of return, but reduce the amount of risk you're taking to get the return? You know, we got the call, so we're doing the financial planning. We're going to get a chance to, you know, sit down and have these conversations about where he is now and where his family is now, what his goals are, what the options are. And, you know, after several meetings and kind of going through stuff, if he decides we're a good fit, it's probably going to be because we found a way to help him increase his average rate of return net of fees. It's probably because we're going to be able to help him with the income planning and tax planning and estate planning. It's probably because, you know, if we can not only show him higher rates of return, but accomplishing those returns with less risk. So, you know, if we're able to add value, it might make sense to work together.
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0: Your host can be technically proficient at times, where I can go in, pull video during commercial break, and get it ready. So those of you who watch the video live stream, you get to actually see the video, not just the audio in some cases. I have found the president's remarks at the United Nations on Iran, and I shall play that for you now.
1: But I have a big decision to make. Will a deal be made with Iran that lets them rebuild and create a far greater country than it ever was before? Maybe one of the greatest in the Middle East or even the world? Or do I annihilate the Islamic Republic and do it quickly, never giving them a chance to kill and destroy people and countries again? Do I drive them into hell with no chance of survival and no hope of future greatness or generations? But I believe we'll make a deal right after the election, because it doesn't make sense for them not to. They're waiting to see how I do in the midterm election. What they don't realize is that I'm not running. I did that already and won in a landslide. We won in a giant landslide. And I'll be here for 2.5 years. The Republican Party is running, and I'll be helping them. But I am not running. I gave absolutely no credence and will not give credence to the election when it comes to Iran. It doesn't even enter my mind. The only thing that does is that Iran will never have a nuclear weapon.
0: Good for him. Powerful, forceful, and appropriate response that the election outcome should not be in his thinking when it comes to our national security. Now, some of you will disagree, but I don't think any president, Republican or Democrat, should be thinking about the elections in terms of national security. And frankly, I think the president did the right thing when he went into Iran. I just assumed we had a plan to actually deal with them, and apparently we did not, which was the problem. 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
6: I'm Chase Bunker. Our top story, a second case of a black baby doll at a local volleyball game has come to light. This comes after two Fernandina Beach students were punished for holding a doll in the air and chanting.
14: Community activists, including the Southern Christian Leadership Conference, say that this matter is not over. They want further action by the Nassau County School District. As such, they've issued an 8-point list of demands. Those demands include an independent review of the September 10th incident and the response of school and sports staff. They also want a law enforcement review based on a police report they're filing on the incident. They're also demanding a review of previous racial bullying or harassment complaints and resolutions. They also want the district to regularly report racial or harassment claims and resolutions.
6: It's Action News Jax is on Dakota reporting. The Orange Park Mall celebrates its 51st anniversary with a new look.
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6: That's Taylor Stewart reporting. And the Jacksonville Community Action Committee and the Jacksonville Immigration Rights Alliance are joining forces for a city council mobilization ahead of tonight's budget vote. They're voicing concerns over the JSO budget and its agreements with federal immigration agencies. The groups are calling on city council to prioritize community well-being over increased policing and surveillance. I'm Chase Bunker for 104.5 WOKV.
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7: A 7 on the WOKV weather meter. This afternoon, partly sunny skies, a few inland moving showers and storms, but a dry evening commute around the metro. Temperatures in the mid to upper 80s, lower to mid 80s all the way to the coast. Partly cloudy and mild this evening. A coastal shower develops overnight. Temperatures down to the mid 70s. Some passing showers and a few rumbles of thunder early in midday on Wednesday, turning breezy in the afternoon. And highs beforehand in the mid to upper 80s. From the Action News Shacks First Alert Weather Center, I'm meteorologist Garrett Biedenball for 104.5 WOKV.
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25: No real issues as you head into downtown from the south side, I-95 northbound this afternoon. Less than 15 minutes from the Beltway up to I-10. From the WOKV Traffic Center, Brian Middleton.
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6: Flagler College earned the number one ranking for regional colleges and top private regional colleges in the 2027 Best Colleges list from U.S. News & World Report. Lindsay Clancy's legal team wants the judge who oversaw her murder trial to hold a limited inquiry into a holdout juror. And the Clay County Sheriff's Office says an inmate died after suffering a medical emergency. I'm Chase Bunker.
0: My people, welcome. It is Eric Erickson. I'm delighted to have you guys with me. Thank you very much for hanging out with me. The phone number's 877-973-7425. Again, those of you, particularly in the Southeast, but you can fly. There's a great Westin Hotel. It is such a great hotel. If you text SHOW to 33777, come hang out with me October 10th. The event starts at 7 p.m. It's the Not Safe for Radio show. We did one last year. It's good cause, good time, lots of laughs. As I keep telling people, it's not kid-friendly or mother-approved, but it's going to be a ton of fun. So come hang out. Text SHOW to 33777. Get your tickets now. Time is running out to get your tickets. We got to move on to this horrific story in Canada. And a little bit of broken record time. Yes, there is a theological point I got to make out of the gate here. And I really do. And some of you, my Catholic friends in particular, disagree with me on this. But, you know, knowing the kids, they get off the boat, all the animals come out, you know it smelled gross in there. They come out and God says, you know what, if any man or animal willfully takes the life of a human being, you got to get rid of them. It's not an accidental death, it's murder. You if an animal or a human murders someone, you got to wipe that person or animal from the gene pool because it's a matter of respect for life. It's a matter of respect for life. It sounds counterintuitive. You got to kill someone who kills someone, except if you allow the person who murdered to continue to exist in society, what you are saying is that the innocent life of a human does not matter. And it is the ultimate punishment, capital punishment, to annihilate someone from the gene pool because they showed such disrespect for human life as to take that human life. And this was before the law was given to Moses. This was before all that. And I personally, I'm from the Reform background, I find it binding on humanity. The things that God did before he gave the law, the laws he gave to us before the actual laws on the tablet, they're binding on all generations. Now, some people interpret scripture differently. That is totally fine. Like, for example, God says, don't eat anything with blood, and I don't eat blood sausage or things like that. That is the one religious, and I realize in the New Testament, Jesus tells Peter to kill and eat, but I think you could reconcile the two of them together because in Noah gets off the boat and God says, don't eat the blood. Don't eat blood. Blood has life in it. Don't eat it. And so I eat red meat, but I'm not like eating blood sausage and stuff. But I realize esoteric theological point, but here's the point. The argument from the Almighty to man is that you have to respect life. And when one does not respect life by taking that life willfully, you must get rid of that person because otherwise it permeates, it ripples through society and society begins to devalue life as a whole. And I want you to think about the places that have gotten rid of the death penalty. You know what all of them have in common? In every society in the West that has a Judeo-Christian background in particular, and in communist societies that reject God altogether, you know what societies that got rid of the death penalty have in common? They are the most pro-abortion societies on planet Earth. You go to a country without a death penalty, and you will go to a country that is licentious and permissive of abortion on demand. You know, the other thing that is happening in these countries is the rise of assisted suicide. They call it euthanasia. They hide behind euphemism. It is murdering someone. It is willfully taking someone's life. It's murder. In societies that have begun to disrespect life by allowing people to willfully take the life of an innocent without real punishment for that person, which is taking them out of the gene pool, those societies begin to willfully enact legislation to allow the killing of babies up until birth. In some cases, the killing of babies after birth. And in more cases, the killing of the old and the infirmed. Now, I want you to know this is a sensitive subject in my house. My wife saw her birth mother die of breast cancer. My wife has stage 4 lung cancer, for which there is no cure. And my wife is like, when it's time to go, it's time to go. And I'm like, there's theology in suffering. We're working in my Sunday school class right now. I'm teaching people through Lamentations. And there's something to be said about lament. I don't know that we lament enough in our society. Cry out to God. There's a ministry, not just a theology. There's a ministry in suffering. And this is it. When people decide, you know what, it's my time to go, your family may not be ready for you to go. And you have, I think, just as your family has an obligation to you, you have an obligation to your family. And I realize this is a sensitive subject, but your family, in seeing you suffer and fade, comes to terms with your death and gets to a point where they're ready for death to come get you. And most of the people who decide to check out with assisted suicide check out before your family is ready for you to depart, and it has a lasting psychological impact on the family. But increasingly, there are societies where when the state decides it's your time to go, it's your time to go. And they deprive the family of that guidance. One of the worst offenders on planet Earth essentially engaged in a genocide of the elderly is our top hat, also known as Canada. There is a horrific story out of Canada. The family of an 83-year-old Canadian woman is demanding answers after she died through the country's medical assistance and dying program, despite allegedly becoming distraught when told the procedure would end her life and showing signs of cognitive decline. The Daily Mail reported Sunday 83-year-old Christian grandmother Brigitte Stegman was killed under Canada's physician-assisted suicide program called MAID. MAID in Canada got a whole new meaning. Her granddaughter, Bridget Cranendonk, said that she was her grandmother's primary caregiver and that the family had decided to place Stegman at the Pearl Care Home in Caniffton due to physical and mental decline. But according to Cranendonk, her grandmother still had a good appetite, even following a stomach cancer diagnosis, and rejected the idea of using MAID when presented with the option. Everything changed in June when Cranendonk left to go on a 10-day trip with her husband. She remained in regular contact with the care home and was told her grandmother had fallen and would need a wheelchair, but she was not initially alerted to dramatic decline. Then on July 3rd, near the end of her trip, Cranendonk said she received a call informing her the home planned to arrange a MAID assessment for Stegman, despite her grandmother saying she didn't want assisted death. Cranendonk said when she returned, she asked a nurse at the Pearl who had initiated MAID. The nurse became abrasive and defensive. She was like, well, I'm just trying to advocate for her. I'm doing what's right for her. After returning from her trip, Cranendonk said she found out her grandmother had already had her first MAID consultation. The granddaughter said that Stegman struggled during the assessment of her mental capacity, incorrectly answered questions about members of her family. Cranendonk said she was presented for Stegman's second and present for second MAID assessment, and said the doctor really used loose terms, never said death or dying. She explained MAID to my grandmother by saying, we're going to give you medicine, you're going to feel at peace, and I just want you to know that you won't have a bowel movement. When Cranendonk interjected and said she doesn't understand what you're saying, the doctor looked at Segna and said, we're going to make sure you won't have any more pain, and deemed her fit. 2 days before Stegman's death, Cranendonk asked her grandmother if she understood that she would die, and Stegman said she had made a mistake. It didn't matter. Cranendonk said the nurse who administered the IV was not wearing gloves and had a hard time putting it in her right arm, pierced her grandmother many times. There was blood all over the place. And the doctor said she was there to give her medicine. They killed the woman. They killed the woman. One in every 20 deaths in Canada is now physician-assisted suicide. More people die each year in Canada from physician-assisted suicide than die from gun deaths in the United States. The world acts in horror to the gun violence in the United States, and it is understandable. But the world does not act in horror to the massive numbers of doctors killing patients in Canada. A society that no longer values life. The Canadians have given up. And you know, it's the Christians in Canada who are standing up against this, no one else. You know, in the United Kingdom, they actually killed a physician-assisted suicide bill in Parliament. It almost won, came close to winning, but was rejected. It was a cross-party rejection. The Liberals, the Conservatives, Labour, the Greens, and numbers of people from each of the parties rejected it. Overwhelmingly, the Conservatives rejected it. Physician-assisted suicide. We can look at Canada and see it gets out of hand. We can look at Europe and see it's getting out of hand. In Europe, they just killed a kid. I think in Belgium or the Netherlands, they killed a kid because he was 10 years old and had Down syndrome. In Iceland now, they actively test mothers for whether or not a child is going to have Down syndrome, a deeply unreliable test, I might add, and encourage, if not pressure, women into having abortions if they test positive. For anybody who doesn't know this, the test for Down syndrome in utero is deeply unreliable. In fact, we didn't even take it for our kids. My wife, our second child in particular, my wife had to be on blood thinners, so it was considered a high-risk pregnancy, so we had a specialist doctor we had to go to, and the doctor was like, oh, well, you'll just abort and start over. Just matter of fact, just abort and start over. And he thought we were crazy for rejecting the test. They're like, we're not killing our kid, so there's no reason to do the test. You do the test. Do you know how many people I know who the test came back as positive and their child was born healthy? Yet I know a lot of people who they take the test like, well, we don't want a disabled kid, so they do an abortion. The society, secular Western society, revolves around a death cult. And in Canada, it is manifesting itself in the most perverse ways, where massive numbers of people are being murdered on a regular basis by doctors who don't actually tell some of the old and infirm that they're actually going to be killed, just to, you're going to be at peace. There's another story out of Canada recently where a Catholic priest has turned down MAID multiple times. Fox News interviewed a woman the other day who cannot get in. She has cervical cancer. She cannot get into an oncologist. They scheduled her for an appointment and didn't tell her about it. And they said, well, your next appointment will be next year. In fact, this particular woman, she knew she had cancer. Do you know how she knew that she had cancer? Because she got a notice in the mail from the Department of Public Health in Canada that they would be glad to help her go through medically assisted dying due to her diagnosis. She had not yet heard she had cervical cancer, but she got a note in the mail that they would gladly help her commit suicide because of her diagnosis. She knew she must have cancer because she got the note on, hey, we'll help you commit suicide, before she saw the doctor. And then the doctor was like, well, we can't see until next year because you missed the appointment we set up for you that we forgot to tell you about. These people in Canada, they're trying to wipe out their own population. It's madness. Made in Canada. A whole new meaning to made in Canada. M-A-I-D instead of M-A-D-E. Made in Canada. Death in Canada. And by the way, there are states that are expanding medically assisted suicide. A lot of progressive states in this country are embracing it. They should look on the horrors. We should all look on the horrors and be alarmed at the rise of this. We've gone from Jack Kevorkian now to, in Canada, using it as a way to solve problems with medical costs. Hey, let's just kill the old people. That'll be a budget line item that saves us money in the long term. It's all about making the decisions on what saves money, not saves lives. There is a ministry in dying, and the Canadians have decided to give up that ministry as they've given up God himself to a secular society that makes it too easy to die and too hard to live. It's an abomination, and the Canadians should be ashamed of themselves.
2: Honest.
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6: JU alum Charlotte Rose became the first American woman to win the ILCA 6 World since 2005. The Orange Park Mall celebrated its 51st anniversary with a new look, and community activists are demanding for a bigger investigation after a second case of a black baby doll at a local volleyball game has come to light. I'm Chase Bunker.
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0: 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I'll send you the link. 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We send out at noon on Sundays. We started a new thing. It's a look at the week ahead, sending you all the sporting events that are going to happen, movies that are coming out, all the major headlines to expect, what Congress is doing. 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Natural gas. I didn't know natural gas was regulated by the U.S. Congress until 1993. Back in 1989, Congress passed a law that ended the regulation of natural gas. They set the date for the end. What they did is they controlled the price of the wellheads of natural gas pumps until January 1st, 1993. It turns out, by the way, Mario Cuomo said, it turns out that a lot of liberal Democrats, myself included, were just wrong about the behavior patterns that would occur if natural gas was decontrolled. Prices didn't go through the roof after a partial decontrol measure went in effect in 1985. And we've had a stabilization of supply. Even Howard Metzenbaum of Ohio, the only senator who made an effort to block the final decontrol bill, concedes that consumers were indifferent because prices have been going down since they initially partially deregulated. And you know what? Natural gas prices have continued to go down in this country, even as supply has gone up. We have record exports from this country of natural gas. We have record production of natural gas. And the prices have continued to go down and down and down and down since the government got out of the way. The free market lowered prices, and the argument was that the free market would raise prices, and the people who believe that were just wrong. It's another reason the government should get out of control, out of markets. Let the free market work. The free market works in technology right now, and computer chips and stuff have gone up in prices because of demand for AI. 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
3: I'm Chase Bunker. Our top story: while speaking to world leaders at the UN, President Trump says the world must stand united against Iran's nuclear ambition.
4: President Trump says he has a big decision to make between making a deal with Iran, allowing the country to rebuild,
5: or do I annihilate the Islamic Republic and do it quickly, never giving them a chance to kill and destroy people and countries again.
4: The president at the UN General Assembly predicted a deal with Iran could be possible after the upcoming midterm elections. President Trump says all nations should isolate Iran economically as part of a pressure campaign.
3: That's Jared Halpern reporting. The Clay County Sheriff's Office says an inmate died after suffering a medical emergency. According to the Sheriff's Office, Cecilia Manning was booked into the Clay County Jail on September 18th on drug-related charges. The next day, Manning suffered a medical emergency. She was given Narcan and taken to the Orange Park Medical Center. Hours after being released, Manning experienced a second medical emergency where she later died. The Sheriff's Office says no force was used during Manning's arrest or her time in jail. FDLE is investigating. And the attorney for a St. Johns County woman accused in an alleged fake voter guide scheme wants her charges dropped. Breonna Jordan faces three charges, including evidence tampering. Authorities claim she created the idea to make thousands of fake voter guides in 2024. Most looked like the county's GOP guide, but with different endorsements. Three elected officials were indicted in the case. They also filed to have their charges dropped. I'm Chase Bunker for 104.5 WOKV.
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15: A 7LWOKV weather meter. This afternoon, partly sunny skies, a few inland moving showers and storms, but a dry evening commute around the metro. Temperatures in the mid to upper 80s, lower to mid 80s all the way to the coast. Partly cloudy and mild this evening. A coastal shower develops overnight. Temperatures down to the mid 70s. Some passing showers.

0: And a few rumbles of thunder early and midday on Wednesday, turning breezy in the afternoon, and highs beforehand in the mid to upper 80s. From the Action News Shacks First Alert Weather Center, I'm meteorologist Garrett Biedenball for 104.5 WOKV.
1: First Alert traffic from the Strata Air Conditioning and Heating Traffic Center.
2: Good looking ride leaving Oceanway, heading to the south end of town on the east beltway southbound, just 10 minutes from Heckscher down to JTB. Tracking the ride out to the beaches, JTB eastbound. Speed limit ride from I-95 all the way out to A1A. From the WOKV Traffic Center, I'm Brian Middleton.
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4: Flagler College earned the number one ranking for regional colleges and top private regional colleges in the 2027 Best Colleges list from U.S. News & World Report. Lindsay Clancy's legal team wants the judge who oversaw her murder trial to hold a limited inquiry into a holdout juror. And while speaking to world leaders at the U.N., President Trump says the world must stand united against Iran's nuclear ambition. I'm Chase Bunker.
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1: 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A little more on the outrage stuff. I don't know if you guys saw Sunday night's game between Indianapolis and in Kansas City was a fantastic game. The Chiefs pulled it out 33-30 against the Colts. Sunday nights, my buddies come over. We watch football, smoke cigars, and I cook. My wife actually cooked on Sunday night. It was fantastic. And had pecan pie and taco shell pasta, one of my favorite meals. And we watched this game. It was phenomenal. It was a phenomenal game. And at some point during the game, Taylor Swift, Travis Kelce, her husband, makes an incredible play. And she is standing up, pointing to her wedding ring on her hand, saying, "That's my husband." And it went viral because the online outrage mob decided Taylor Swift should not cheer on her husband. Of all the stupid things to get worked up about, people are mad at Taylor Swift for getting married. Brad Wilcox of the Institute for Family Studies has some data on this. This is kind of wild. Let me just read you his tweet. "Taylor Swift isn't an outlier for going wild over 'that's my husband.' Wives who rate their husbands as more masculine are happier and far less likely to consider divorce. 74% of wives with more masculine husbands are very happy in their marriages versus 69% of wives with less masculine husbands. 64% say divorce is not at all likely versus 45% for less masculine husbands." Full disclosure, my wife has more guns, tattoos, and motorcycles than I do. I'm not worried about it. She is apparently, as of now, a happily married woman. And she was cheering on her husband, making a touchdown at the game. And people are outraged. People literally are furious with Taylor Swift for cheering on her husband, saying, "That's my husband," when he did this. It's just a great thing. We should normalize cheering on your spouse when they do something. You know what? My wife is so awesome. My wife pulls UPS trucks for fun. Doesn't sound fun to you or me, but my wife has done strongman competitions. She's also done three gun competitions. We should be cheering on our spouses when they do great things. 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
4: Live team coverage starts now. I'm Chase Bunker. Our top story, a second case of a black baby doll at a local volleyball game has come to light. This comes after two Fernandina Beach students were punished for holding a doll in the air and chanting.
5: Community activists, including the Southern Christian Leadership Conference, say that this matter is not over. They want further action by the Nassau County School District. As such, they've issued an 8-point list of demands. Those demands include an independent review of the September 10th incident and the response of school and sports staff. They also want a law enforcement review based on a police report they're filing on the incident. They're also demanding a review of previous racial bullying or harassment complaints and resolutions. They also want the district to regularly report racial or harassment claims and resolutions.
4: It's Action News Jax is on Dakota reporting. The Orange Park Mall celebrates its 51st anniversary with a new look.
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4: That's Taylor Stewart reporting. And the Jacksonville Community Action Committee and the Jacksonville Immigration Rights Alliance are joining forces for a city council mobilization ahead of tonight's budget vote. They're voicing concerns over the JSO budget and its agreements with federal immigration agencies. The groups are calling on city council to prioritize The groups are calling on city council to prioritize community well-being over increased policing and surveillance. I'm Chase Bunker for 104.5 WOKV.
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5: A 7 WOKV weather meter. This afternoon, partly sunny skies, a few inland moving showers and storms, but a dry evening commute around the metro. Temperatures in the mid to upper 80s, lower to mid 80s all the way to the coast. Partly cloudy and mild this evening. A coastal shower develops overnight. Temperatures down to the mid 70s. Some passing showers and a few rumbles of thunder early in midday on Wednesday, turning breezy in the afternoon. And highs beforehand in the mid to upper 80s. From the Action News Shacks First Alert Weather Center, I'm meteorologist Garrett Biedenball for 104.5 WOKV.
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7: No real issues as you make your way up to Arlington from the south side, east Beltway northbound. Less than 10 minutes from State Route 9B up to Atlantic Boulevard. From the WOKV Traffic Center, I'm Brian Middleton.
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10: Flagler College earned the number one ranking for regional colleges and top private regional colleges in the 2027 Best Colleges list from U.S. News & World Report. Lindsay Clancy's legal team wants the judge who oversaw her murder trial to hold a limited inquiry into a holdout juror. And while speaking to world leaders at the U.N., President Trump says the world must stand united against Iran's nuclear ambition. I'm Chase Bunker.
11: Ladies and gentlemen, boys and girls, people across America, I would like to report a homicide. Yes, I would like to report a homicide. The Keisha Crimeway Bottoms campaign has flatlined in Georgia. The latest advertisement from Rick Jackson is a lesson in advertising for every single person who is running for office on either side of the aisle on how you focus on a key issue. And key issue in Georgia, crime. This ad is nothing. I'm going to play you the ad. This ad is a homicide. This ad is a brutal beatdown of Keisha Lance Bottoms running for governor in Georgia. It is, yeah, I mean, it's remarkable. Yes, my kid's saying, yep, white male billionaire kills black woman. Well, the campaign killed the campaign. Her campaign doesn't have any money to respond as John Ossoff is having to give her ads. Now, I'm playing this and somebody says, oh, you're talking about Georgia. No, I'm talking about the brilliance when a campaign comes together and is run by competent people and you make just killer advertisements. Just listen to this.
12: I'm going to send an offer to 7-7-7 on with that emergency. You need police, fire, and ambulance.
13: I don't know. Please, you come, okay?
14: I'm sorry. Do you need EMS?
13: Yeah, she does.
14: Okay.
13: Did they shoot you? He shot her. Oh, my God.
15: We are not answering 911 calls right now due to personnel issues. If you can reach out to other zones, I will.
16: Struck for units also.
17: There's a young man that has been shot and killed. If you can get a unit out there, he's been on the ground. There's no police that have come to, he's dead already.
18: I'm so proud of everything I did as mayor and how I pushed through and how the city navigated it.
19: Lord, this is somebody's baby.
20: Okay, and please tell me, why does she look dead?
19: Oh, yes, she's dead. Oh, my gosh, I see blood.
21: I don't know what happened. Everyone's just running. Literally, everyone came out of security just running.
22: If you can get to somewhere safe, do so.
23: Oh, my God. Bro, I just watched her get kidnapped in front of my house.
24: Yes, I'm in Lenox Mall. I just witnessed a young lady get shot.
25: You have reached the city of Atlanta 911. Your call is very important to us. 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
11: That's it. That's the ad. Now, that is a minute 30 seconds running on social media. It is going to be trimmed down and run on radio and television across the state of Georgia and in streaming services and the like with advertising. That's the ad. And by the way, so the footage, for those of you who don't see the footage, is pictures of the riots in 2020, the summer riot season upon Atlanta, where Keisha Lance Bottoms sided with the rioters against the police, and the police officers walked off the job. That's what's happening here. This is a brilliant, brilliant, brilliant ad campaign by Rick Jackson's team. Just, y'all, it is wild how incompetent her campaign is. But it is even more wild to me that we have a Republican campaign this year that is running such good ads. When you compare it, for example, to Ken Paxton in Texas or even Mike Hollins in Georgia and the ads, that the AI drivel that they're running as opposed to just like reality stuff. Actual reality. Like in Texas, it just boggles my mind. They're not just showing the weirdo clips of James Tallarico on TV over and over and over and over. They have the audio. They're not showing the clips. They've got this AI-generated dreck. In Michigan, yesterday, I played you the ad that's gone viral up there. Todd Beamer from Flight 93, who said, let's roll, his last words, recorded words at least, his father, for a pack against Abdul El Sayed, using Hassan Piker's words over and over that America deserved 9/11, and El Sayed saying he refuses to distance himself from anything Hassan Piker said. This is brilliant stuff by these ads. The Great Lakes pack up in Michigan is likewise firing on all cylinders. Some fantastic ads. The Jackson, I just haven't seen a campaign in the last couple of years firing on all cylinders like Jackson. They mapped out the campaign so well. The Democrats never saw it coming. They expected the other guy, and they didn't get the other guy, Burt Jones, the lieutenant governor. They got Rick Jackson, and he is just murdering the Keisha Lance Bottoms campaign. Just, I mean, at some point, I expect her to scream racism and misogyny and patriarchy because of what's going on to her campaign. It's just brilliant stuff. I gotta pivot now for that. I saw that ad come across last night. The team sent it to me and said, we thought you would like it. I was like, oh my gosh, do I love this ad. All it is, because, you know, so the other thing you need to understand is the Democrats now around the country are continuing to deny what happened in 2020. They want to focus on January 6, 2021, while denying that the summer riot season was upon us in 2020. They don't want to believe it. They don't want to acknowledge it. They don't want to say it was real. The fiery but mostly peaceful protests. And now I must pivot to General Motors. Y'all, I'm a little aggravated with this company. I have a Yukon Denali. I like it. This is my third or fourth one. I had a Tahoe before it. I loved my Tahoe. You know, the car I really miss though is my 4Runner, but now the 4Runners don't have 6-cylinder engines. And I'm sorry, Toyota, you can tell me your 4-cylinder has to get up and go, and it really doesn't. I'll go for the Lexus version has a 6-cylinder, which I don't want anything less than a 6-cylinder. And spare me the, oh, it's just so good and all the, no, spare me. I don't buy it. I don't believe you. I'm actually been considering with gas prices, maybe it's time for me to get a Tesla. Not one of those ugly Cybertrucks. I will not get a Cybertruck, the most useless, ugliest car on the road. Oh, it's got so much utility. No, it doesn't. It has blind spots galore. You're just driving a battery-powered tank that can charge your house at night, and no social utility or value for this vehicle. You just like it because it makes other people angry that you have that bad a taste in vehicles. It's the ugliest thing on the road. I mean, I've seen ugly vehicles. That vehicle in particular is like the ugliest thing. But I digress. GM made the unfortunate decision to get rid of Apple CarPlay from its cars, and now they're trying to walk it back without walking it back. They claim that future electric cars will have their own system. I'm a GM owner, and I got to tell you, if GM is in charge of the computer programming within their vehicles, you're never going to go anywhere because it's garbage. The amount of times that my screen crashes, they finally did a system update a while back that I think has stopped the crashes from happening. It's just Android-based, and it's garbage. I prefer my CarPlay. And apparently, they're now bringing it back. They're saying they're going to get rid of it over time, but they're actually not getting rid of it, which is good. But one thing they're doing, this is remarkable. 22 days ago, General Motors signed a contract with Lockheed Martin to convert one of its car factories to a weapons manufacturing facility. And General Motors car company is now making the shells of Patriot missiles, and they're cranking them out at a more rapid clip than anyone thought they could do. This is from Melissa Chin, who is a vice president for strategy risks, a global consultancy firm and an analytical firm, writes at The Spectator. Pretty cool. General Motors was able to retool a car factory to make the outer shells of the Patriot missiles. They managed to make the delivery 22 days after signing the contract. Lockheed says this work normally takes months or years from the previous supplier, General Dynamics. There's a strain of neoliberal thinking that says that domestic car manufacturers can't compete. They should just be allowed to fail. No bailouts. Just let Japan or China make the cars. Imagine if we had believed the auto manufacturing was something to offshore. Well, actually, we allowed it to happen, Melissa Chin. You got that part wrong. And General Motors, what happened? General Motors, Ford, to an extent, Chrysler, came back under competition and came back better than ever. Remember, for a time, General Motors innovated with Saturn until their bankruptcy, got around some of the union labor rules. Actually, our industrial base responded without government subsidy. We don't need the government subsidized. We get sclerotic with government subsidy. It's General Dynamics, I would note, that has been the government subsidized weapons manufacturer that couldn't compete with a free market entity like General Motors. And General Motors was able to do this. Lockheed Martin said Thursday the GM Defense Initiative delivered an initial batch of housing components for its PAC-3 MSE Patriot interceptors in August, 22 days after the company signed a contract. The contract was signed August 6th, and GM Defense delivered the first batch of components August 28th, Lockheed said. The delivery establishes a second supplier for Patriot missile housing alongside General Dynamics, which takes forever. Now, sadly, people like Melissa Chin and others, they're learning the wrong lesson from this. The right lesson is that the heavily subsidized defense contractors are taking forever. The hungry automotive company that wants a new line of work was able to convert a factory and in 22 days turned out components. And yet these people are looking at it and say, we must protect our industrial supply. No, you don't need to protect your industrial supply. You need to let the free market work because the free market's doing a much better job. Also, I got to tell you, kudos to Lockheed Martin for doing this with General Motors. If you don't know, General Motors is where Bill, I think it's Knudsen was his name. He was the architect of U.S. industrial policy and the war machine during World War II. We as a nation can choose to be dynamic. We as a nation can choose to do great things. General Motors in the private sector, looking for a new line of work, converted an auto factory, and cranked out in 22 days things that General Dynamics, the defense contractor that is heavily government subsidized, takes them months, if not years, to do. This is the free market at work. To say that we need to preserve our industrial base is to distract from the fact that our industrial base, when allowed in the free market to do great things, adapts and performs better than anyone else. It's a terrible, terrible, terrible lesson to think that this requires government subsidy. It does not require government subsidy. Not in any way, shape, or form. This was the private sector. This was not the government. This was not government industrial policy commanding it. It was General Motors seeing an opportunity and taking it for the best. This is great news. This is actually really deeply encouraging that the United States could see a private sector company in the private sector ramp up in 22 days after signing a contract and already deliver stuff that was taking months, if not years, to deliver. That actually gives me some hope that we're not as far gone as we otherwise would be. It gives me real hope that our private sector can respond to the shortages we've had. And it gives me real hope that in responding to these shortages, we have an arsenal within our democracy that can actually take out the Iranians because the Iranians deeply, desperately need to be taken out. I've got hope in the private sector in the United States. It is the private sector, actually, that looked around and said, you know, maybe we could make money by figuring out a way to keep people cool at night. And you get perfectly snug from that. 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
10: 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I'm Chase Bunker.
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30: Performance given racism or patriarchy or what have you. Nonsense. All nonsense. The number of people who want to run away from standardized tests, as opposed to saying they actually are a good barometer of where somebody is in school. And by the way, her daughter, it turns out the standardized tests were accurately diagnosing the fact she wasn't nearly as good at math as the teachers in the eighth grade class said she was. And her husband never disclosed in the report that her husband is not just on the PTA, but actively involved in contract management for these public schools in New York. Somebody from the Manhattan Institute pointed out that there's a neighboring school where the teachers are paid less than that particular school, and the students outperform that school for less money. It's not about the money, but that's what the left keeps saying. 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

0: never giving them a chance to kill and destroy people and countries again.
1: The president at the UN General Assembly predicted a deal with Iran could be possible after the upcoming midterm elections. President Trump says all nations should isolate Iran economically as part of a pressure campaign.
2: That's Jared Halpern reporting. The Clay County Sheriff's Office says an inmate died after suffering a medical emergency. According to the Sheriff's Office, Cecilia Manning was booked into the Clay County Jail on September 18th on drug-related charges. The next day, Manning suffered a medical emergency. She was given Narcan and taken to the Orange Park Medical Center. Hours after being released, Manning experienced a second medical emergency where she later died. The Sheriff's Office says no force was used during Manning's arrest or her time in jail. FDLE is investigating. And the attorney for a St. Johns County woman accused in an alleged fake voter guide scheme wants her charges dropped. Breonna Jordan faces three charges, including evidence tampering. Authorities claim she created the idea to make thousands of fake voter guides in 2024. Most looked like the county's GOP guide, but with different endorsements. Three elected officials were indicted in the case. They also filed to have their charges dropped. I'm Chase Bunker for 104.5 WOKV.
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15: A 7 on the WOKV weather meter this afternoon. Partly sunny to partly cloudy. An inland shower and storm moving to the southwest. A lot of dry times for our evening plans. And temperatures in the mid to upper 80s. Falling into the 70s this evening. Overnight down to the mid 70s. An isolated coastal shower develops. Wednesday partly cloudy. A few morning and midday showers turning to the south and west. Breezy late in the day. Drying up and temperatures in the upper 80s. From the Action Shacks First Alert Weather Center. I'm meteorologist Garrett Biedenball for 104.5 WOKV.
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8: On I-95 southbound on the south end of

0: town. We have a broken down truck on the ramp from State Route 9B to watch out for. A road ranger is there as well. Please slow down as you're passing through. From the WOKV Traffic Center, I'm Brian Middleton.
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3: Flagler College earned the number one ranking for regional colleges and top private regional colleges in the 2027 Best Colleges list from U.S. News & World Report. Lindsay Clancy's legal team wants the judge who oversaw her murder trial to hold a limited inquiry into a holdout juror. And while speaking to world leaders at the U.N., President Trump says the world must stand united against Iran's nuclear ambition. I'm Chase Bunker.
4: Zero, all engine running.

0: My fellow Americans, across the fruited plain, it's your host, Eric Erickson. Delighted to have you with me. Phone number 877-973-7425. We need to just note some oil stuff at the moment. Both Brent oil and West Texas crude are below $100 a barrel again. Now, I want to just make a note to you that everybody freaked out the other day when it was up to $106 a barrel. No one is actually like cheering that it's below $100 again, but Brent crude is at $98. West Texas crude is at $94. That is a decline, and prices will come down. And the bigger issue, though, is the situation with diesel, where not only is our diesel prices up, but also we have a limited supply of tankers carrying oil right now. So there are still problems. There are problems. Iran is saying it can reopen the Strait of Hormuz within 7 days if the United States eases military pressure. The United States says it's not doing any of that, nor is it going to relieve economic sanctions. Let's see, was it Scott Bessent was on CNBC?
1: Or 6 months, but I will tell you that we are pressuring them like never before. And Treasury's sanctions authorities were really the emboldened after 9/11. And that's when we were given many of the authorities that we have now. We got 5 new authorities about a month ago that we've implemented against the Iranian regime, including on aviation, maritime, crypto, gold. On September 23rd, all the Iranian airlines will be shut down around the world. And how do we do that? That if they land, you cannot provide them with fuel, you cannot provide them with landing services, you cannot sell them tickets, or you will be knocked out of the dollar system. And what we're seeing here, Joe, is we've seen enablers throughout the world. Right. We know who they are, they know who they are, and we are putting a stop to it. So we have had now 3 banks that we have sanctioned. The second largest bank in Egypt, the Dubai branch, funneled more than $1.8 billion into the regime. They will be closed down. About the 30th largest Turkish bank, same thing. They will be closed down. Second largest Russian bank, their external branches doing the same thing. Those branches are
2: nothing
1: closed.
2: In China. And did you talk about that?
1: We did. And with many countries, they're having quiet behind the scenes discussions are better than having a public display.
0: Listen, what Treasury is doing is remarkable in the power of the United States banking system, which, by the way, because we're the reserve currency, we can do this, something the vice president has wanted to get rid of. The Wall Street Journal has this: Iranian flights are being canceled in several countries as part of an American pressure campaign over the Strait of Hormuz, further squeezing the Islamic Republic as it already contends with U.S. naval blockade and disruptions at its land borders. Starting Wednesday, foreign companies that provide refueling and other services to Iranian airlines risk facing U.S. secondary sanctions. The U.S. alleges Iranian commercial flights have played a role in transporting weapons and fighters. The push is designed to complement steps by the U.S. Navy to shut down seaborne traffic through Iranian ports with its blockade, disrupting Tehran's cargo and energy shipments. Much of the transit of goods has been redirected to land routes, which are now suffering severe bottlenecks. Iranian airlines will ultimately become primarily domestic airlines if service providers around the world are unable to continue providing them the services necessary to keep flying, says Matthew Levitt, who in the 2000s served as Deputy Assistant Secretary for Intelligence and Analysis at the Treasury Department. Now, about the bottlenecks. This also from the Wall Street Journal. Hundreds of Iranian truck drivers are currently stuck at Iran's border with Pakistan, unable to send their goods into Tehran's neighbor. They say they're facing worsening bureaucratic hurdles and costs, many caused by their own government. The same thing is happening at land borders with Turkey, Turkmenistan, and Afghanistan, leading Tehran a self-inflicted blow and throttling trade through its few remaining economic relief valves. Tons of stranded apricots have been spoiled because of the delays. Lucrative cargoes of iron ore, cement, and bottled gas are stuck at entry points to the Pakistani and Afghan borders. Neither Iran is taking responsibility for the situation, nor has Pakistan allowed us to unload our cargo, one driver said. The economic war in the Persian Gulf is dictating as much by how much the countries in the region can move their exports over land rather than through the Strait of Hormuz. Some have found workarounds. Saudi Arabia is moving more of its oil west across the Arabian Peninsula. The U.S. Navy is helping some of the Gulf nations sift their oil through the strait. Iran's attempts are faltering. In another setback for the country's Mahan Air, which is sanctioned by the United States, said Wednesday it was suspending flights to Oman and Turkey. The U.S. blockade has also hurt Iran's import of basic goods. 70% blockaded ports, though humanitarian goods and food are ostensibly exempt. The reality is shippers are reluctant to service Iran. We're having an impact. The question is, can they outlast us with an election? And the odds are they can, which is why the United States is continuing to contemplate more military action. It's a very big deal, though, that iron ore, cement, and bottled gas are stuck at entry points. Now, one of the issues here that you have to understand is the paranoia of the Iranian regime. Because of the pagers. Because of the pagers. What pagers, you say, Erickson? The ones that went to Hezbollah. Remember, Israel compromised Hezbollah's communications network they thought was secure. And Israel let it be known that they had compromised Hezbollah's communications network. So Hezbollah decided to do a deal to buy a bunch of pagers. The Israelis found out who the supplier was and infiltrated the supplier and put microchip explosives in all the pagers. And last year, was it last year? I think it was last year. Maybe it was the year before. Exploded all the pagers, killing and maiming a bunch of Hamas operatives. Those who were maimed, well, Israel had targets on them and took them out. In a couple of cases, it was family members and the Associated Press and others. They did sob stories about how, oh, this poor child was injured by a pager. Never mind, his father's a terrorist. So Iran is paranoid that goods flowing through the Pakistani, the Afghani, and the Turkmenistani border, as well as Turkey's border, could be compromised by Israel. So they've slowed those border checkpoints. And Iran is afraid that its own people are engaged in black market sales against the wish of the government. So it's slowing the exports at the border to make sure. And the result is that Iran is sabotaging itself with its own paranoia. Iran now says it has a more advanced missile and will deploy new weapons. And the way it's talking suggests that these are long-range missiles that Iran can deploy and target American outlets in Europe. And remember, the Russians are helping him with the telemetry. We now know the Defense Department was more obtuse about the number of American service members who died in the Middle East. We also now know that Iran was actually way more precise in its targeting of American interests than the Pentagon let on. It is a dangerous game both sides are playing, but if the president can convince the American people it's worth it, and by the way, overwhelmingly Americans do not want Iran to have nuclear weapons, if the president of the United States can convince the American people this is worthy, he might be able to mitigate some of the issues. I hope that's the case. Mitigate the issues. I hope that's the case. We've got to deal with Iran, though. New reports are out that the Chinese are helping Iran replenish its missiles faster than we expected. We've also got to deal with the diesel issue. I mentioned Marco Rubio saying that the biggest increase in diesel prices is coming from the Russia-Ukraine situation. This is Steve Moore, the economist on Fox Business.
3: But we better address diesel prices, though, because they continue to hit records. That's obviously a problem for the Republicans. We talk about it every day. Yeah. But it's a problem. I don't think it's going to go away. How should we be responding to diesel at all-time highs?
4: Oh, my goodness. So you're right. This is a tax on the American economy. You know, every morning when I turn on Vardy in the morning, the first thing I look at, Stuart, is what happened to the oil price overnight. So the oil price fell this morning, and what's happened to the market? It's up 500 points. Yep. We've got to figure a way to bring diesel and gas prices down. I'd like to see, for example, maybe a suspension of the federal gas tax until we get the price back down to below $80 a barrel. We could get rid of temporarily some of these crazy refinery rules like ethanol that raise the price at the pump that would give consumers some relief. I think we could lower, just through deregulation, the cost of gas at the pump by 25 to 30 cents a gallon. But most of all, we just have to get the supply chains opened again, because there's no shortage of oil in the world. It's simply that we've got a choke point in the Middle East, and that's causing oil prices to rise everywhere. I don't know where we go from here. I don't know what the plan is to get that reopened. But once it does, I think we'll see the biggest boom ever.
0: You know, this gets to something I mentioned earlier. The government used to have way more price controls on natural gas. When the government got rid of the price controls on natural gas, the price of natural gas collapsed. It has gone down ever since. I just checked on CNBC. The price of natural gas right now is less than $3. It's remarkable. Remarkable. And Steve Moore, I think, is right. There's a massive amount of government regulation when it comes to petroleum products in this country. You reduce some of those regulations, you free the market up more, that brings down costs. There is a good portion of the costs of gas in this country that is because of government regulation. You deregulate, you bring down those costs. But we gotta, deal with the production issues out of the Strait of Hormuz. Now, in fairness, we are almost returned to the amount of oil that was trickling out before the war, which is a good thing. The problem is that traders on Wall Street now are just absolutely clueless. This is from CNBC. What I'm hearing from energy traders is, quote, I don't know. The three hardest words for anyone on Wall Street to utter. Knowing things, or at least knowing enough to make a solid estimate, is one of Wall Street's core jobs. Analysts, bankers, and traders have access to the best information and systems. They're paid very handsomely to know more than we do. So it's refreshingly honest to hear someone on Wall Street admit they don't know, which is exactly what the team at JP Morgan just did. They write, and I quote, "For the first time since the start of the Iran conflict, we don't have a baseline view. We simply don't know how to model the endgame. At the onset, we thought we did. We assumed there were economic red lines the U.S. administration would be unwilling to cross, like $100 of oil, gas near $5 a gallon, 4% headline inflation, or a 5-handle on the 10-year treasury yield. Those constraints gave us an implicit timeline, and we expected that by June there'd be some form of agreement to reopen the strait. 6 months later, many of those lines have been crossed, yet the exit strategy is less clear, not more. Oil is above $100, and the 10-year yield has a 5-handle. Gasoline at $4.37 remains at record seasonally adjusted levels, even though peak driving season is behind us. More concerning, diesel is an all-time high of $6.31 a gallon headed into winter, the period of peak seasonal demand, while inventories sit at all-time lows. We just don't know. By the way, there is breaking news happening right now. The Trump administration is examining whether a diesel export ban is feasible, according to Scott Bessent. He says, quote, we're examining whether it's feasible in terms of the overall refining capacity and whether a full or partial ban would work, he said at a bilateral meeting between the president and Ukraine's president, Volodymyr Zelensky, at the United Nations. The president said a decision will be made fast one way or another on whether to impose an export ban. Jimmy Carter did it in the 1970s, and it didn't work, folks. Jimmy Carter did an export ban in the 1970s, and it did not work. I don't know that we should go down this road, because it is a global market, and we will still be affected by those global prices.
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0: We have indisputably made great racial progress in the United States of America. And this year, a number of progressive Democrats are demanding investigations into a series of hangings in this country of black people that they insist are lynchings. There have been 12. 10 of them have been ruled suicides. One is under investigation. And the latest is Tasha Fortune in Mississippi. And I want to read for you this tweet from the Associated Press. The death of Tasha Fortune, a black Mississippi woman found hanging from a tree on August 3rd, has stirred distressing memories of the grim history of lynchings across the U.S. South. Got it? They got to tie the hanging death of this black woman to lynchings in the South by white people. Jackson, Mississippi police have arrested 51-year-old Yarquez Ratliff, a black man, for the murder of Tasha Fortune. He was arrested on September 11th after the death was ruled a homicide. So it was more black-on-black violence in this country, black man hanging and killing a black woman, and yet the Associated Press is the one, along with progressives in the United States, who decided to tie it to lynchings by white people, because the Associated Press, like so many activists in this country, they can't allow people to recognize that this country is moving on from its past sins, that we are not a perfect country, but we're also not a country where the lynching of black people is something that is happening in this country. By the way, the one investigation in I think it's in Baltimore for the other outstanding hanging so far this year of a black person, it's centered around the investigation of whether it was another an acquaintance of the person who hanged them, and it would be more black on black violence if it's not ruled a suicide. We're not having white people in this country hanging black people in this country. It's just the outrage machine. They do not want us to ever get past racism in this country because they profit off of it. 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
7: I'm Chase Bunker. Our top story, a second case of a black baby doll at a local volleyball game has come to light. This comes after two Fernandina Beach students were punished for holding a doll in the air and chanting.
19: Community activists, including the Southern Christian Leadership Conference, say that this matter is not over. They want further action by the Nassau County School District. As such, they've issued an 8-point list of demands. Those demands include an independent review of the September 10th incident and the response of school and sports staff. They also want a law enforcement review based on a police report they're filing on the incident. They're also demanding a review of previous racial bullying or harassment complaints and resolutions. They also want the district to regularly report racial or harassment claims and resolutions.
7: It's Action News Jax is on Dakota reporting. The Orange Park Mall celebrates its 51st anniversary with a new look.
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7: That's Taylor Stewart reporting. And the Jacksonville Community Action Committee and the Jacksonville Immigration Rights Alliance are joining forces for a city council mobilization ahead of tonight's budget vote. They're voicing concerns over the JSO budget and its agreements with federal immigration agencies. The groups are calling on city council to prioritize The groups are calling on city council to prioritize community well-being over increased policing and surveillance. I'm Chase Bunker for 104.5 WOKV.
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1: A 7 on the WOKVU weather meter this afternoon. Partly sunny to partly cloudy. An inland shower in store moving to the southwest. A lot of dry times for our evening plans. And temperatures in the mid to upper 80s falling into the 70s this evening. Overnight down to the mid 70s. An isolated coastal shower develops. Wednesday partly cloudy. A few morning and midday showers turning to the south and west. Breezy late in the day, drying up, and temperatures in the upper 80s. From the Accident Shacks First Alert Weather Center, I'm meteorologist Garrett Biedenball for 104.5 WOKV.
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3: Still a good-looking ride as you leave downtown this afternoon to make your way to the south end on I-95 southbound. A 13-minute drive from the Fuller Warren Bridge down to the Beltway. From the WOKB Traffic Center, I'm Brian Middleton.
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7: Flagler College earned the number one ranking for regional colleges and top private regional colleges in the 2027 Best Colleges list from U.S. News & World Report. Lindsay Clancy's legal team wants the judge who oversaw her murder trial to hold a limited inquiry into a holdout juror. And while speaking to world leaders at the U.N., President Trump says the world must stand united against Iran's nuclear ambition. I'm Chase Bunker.
0: Across America, it is the Eric Erickson Show. I happen to be Eric Erickson, and I thank you very much for listening to me. We're now on in the San Diego and L.A., and we continue to grow in Portland, Oregon, and more. So thank you for being here with me. Joining me, I got a guest. He's way taller than me, among other things. The former governor of the Commonwealth, Commonwealth of Virginia, Glenn Youngkin. How are you?
9: Eric, I'm great. It is awesome to be with you today. And God, we're talking about a hot topic, which is educational freedom for our kids. But it's just awesome to be with you. Thank you for making time for me.
0: So this is perfect timing because I had this article pulled up that I had wanted to talk about today, and I got distracted by other stuff. But so far left writer Hamilton Nolan, and he is decrying private schools, particularly in light of the Nicole Hannah Jones piece in the New York Times, that we need to get rid of private schools and force everyone to be in public schools and stop giving people choice, despite everywhere in America showing that when you give parents a choice in education, grades go up.
9: Yeah, how about this? There's politicians, bureaucrats, and of course far leftists that think that they know better for your child. They should force them to go to one kind of school, do one kind of education, and indoctrinate them the way they want them indoctrinated. That's what they've been preaching for a long time. And that's why you see the teachers unions and of course all the far left liberals so against choice. Because parents know what's best for their kid. We know that. Listen, the Lord blessed kids to parents, not to government. And they should make these decisions about what the best educational pathway is for their child.
0: So, okay, so tell me about Empowering America's Parents, this group that you've started.
9: Yeah, well, it all is rested in this basic tenet that parents need to make these decisions. And, of course, in the Working Families Tax Cut Act last summer, there was a tremendous bill incorporated in that, which is the Education Freedom Tax Credit, which allows states to create scholarship granting organizations and then individuals to donate into those scholarship granting organizations up to $1,700. And they get an immediate federal tax credit, dollar for dollar. And those scholarship granting organizations then can offer scholarships to students across Georgia or place else. And the great thing is these scholarships can be used by families to pay private school tuition if they otherwise can't afford it, to gain extra tutoring and after school activities or weekend activities. And if you have a child who has developmental disabilities, you can get extra services with these scholarships. I mean, these are spectacularly powerful scholarships. And the one caveat, of course, is that governors have to opt in. And so we see across this nation, 30 states that have opted in and 20 states that haven't. Of course, in Georgia, where you are, Brian Kemp opted in. He believes in empowering parents and giving them the chance to make these decisions for their kids. But of course, in 20 states, they have not opted in. We had a big win this week where Kathy Hochul in New York, in fact, finally confirmed that she indeed would opt in. And now she and Governor Polis from Colorado are two Democrats that have opted in. We don't have any other ones, but those two Democrats have. And what we've been doing through Empowering America's Parents is making sure that citizens across America understand that these scholarships are available, but it requires their governor to opt in. And as we head into an election season like we are, and an open race like in Georgia, where you have one candidate in Rick Jackson who believes deeply in school choice, deeply in empowering parents, running against someone in Keisha Lance Bottoms who absolutely does not want parents to have choice. I think it's important for voters to understand this. And that's what Empowering America's Parents is all about.
0: So the website is empowerparents.us, and I'm all a map of the states that have opted in. So among the blue states, again, you've got Colorado has, New York is coming, Virginia, which sadly has gone blue for now, but purple state.
9: I opted in Virginia before I stepped down from office.
0: Oh, nice. Good for you. So, Arizona has not, which is interesting, but I'm struck by the map is it almost looks like the presidential electoral college map, the red state, blue state divide, that, these progressive states just don't want school choice, and yet, you've got now, like Mississippi, for example, spends $10,000 per student, is getting better education results than New York that spends $35,000 per student. The math just doesn't work for these states to stay opted out. And yet, aggressive teachers unions and progressive politics, they just don't like choice.
9: No, they don't. And of course, the teachers unions want to protect their monopoly on K-12 education and don't want parents to make these decisions. And this is really odd right now because this particular program has been designed so that all students who are eligible for public school are eligible for a scholarship. And if you are a student in a public school and you want after school tutoring in addition to what you would normally get, you can apply for a scholarship. So these dollars can flow, yes, to students who want to go to private school, but also to students who are in public school. And it unleashes tens, if not hundreds of millions of dollars, literally in the state of Georgia, where there are, there's 1.8 million students that are eligible, for these scholarships. It's just about 90% of the kids in Georgia will be eligible. Of course, the super rich students, families are not, which is appropriate. But in this case, you've got nearly 1.8 million students who are eligible. And if Georgians participate just at a 10% level in providing a $1,700 donation, then there's over $200 million that flows into education every year. I'm going to say that again, $200 million of incremental funding into Georgia's education. It doesn't cost the state a penny. And all this money comes from private donations and, of course, a federal tax credit. And so all the arguments, Eric, that come from the teachers unions that say, oh, it depletes funds from public education, they're just not true. It's just not true. And that's why we've been so vocal in, yes, calling out these governors from states that have not opted in when we know that their underlying citizens want them to, literally. This is a 70-30 issue with voters, and particularly with Democrat voters, it's a 70-30 issue. Black voters, nearly 70% of them want them to opt in. Hispanic voters, everybody wants their governor to opt in, except for the teachers unions, which are keeping governors in these blue and purple states from doing so. And that's why we're putting so much pressure on them to do it.
0: You know, that is the most remarkable thing. And so the Nicole Hannah-Jones piece the other day, and it makes me sad because she recognizes that she failed her daughter. In fact, she's put up a social media post saying her daughter read the piece and thinks she wasn't hard enough on herself for the choices she made. And yet her solution continues to be, we just need more money for the public schools and private schools are bad. And yet in every single state that I know of, when you have aggressive school choice, the public school results in testing go up. Locking kids into public schools seems to be the thing that causes grades and standardized test scores to go down.
9: Yeah, absolutely. And of course, what we know is that every student is different. They learn at different paces. They have different passions. And of course, the standard refrain from the teachers unions and the far left liberals is you must go to public school and you have to study the same stuff. And therefore, we're going to be able to indoctrinate you. And that is one of the saddest realities, because when we see families fully engaged in making choices together for a student, their learning pace and their passions, results go through the roof. We saw it in Virginia. We raised expectations of excellence in Virginia, putting Virginia back at the top of standards. We made the test harder, and guess what? The students did better. And we opened up multiple pathways for students to gain credentials and certificates as they graduated so they could go straight to work, or of course they could go to college if they wanted to. And one of the great things is Brian Kemp has done the same thing in Georgia. He's done the same thing by having record K-12 budgets and opening up all kinds of pathways with literacy coaches and K-3 grade to make sure that there's safe campuses so that that so that teachers and students can focus on learning. And guess what? We in Virginia and in Georgia, we got cell phones out of the classrooms. But the choice is so important. And to give these families really the empowerment to make those decisions is the ultimate responsibility for parents with regard to their kids. But it's also the ultimate enabler in order to unlock an unbridled future. And that's why I've been so excited about what Rick Jackson's been talking about. Talk about a guy whose own personal history was truly enabled by education. And, you know, here's a young man who was foster child, and he recognized education was the key, and he wants to make sure that it's available to Georgians all over the place. And that's why it's so important that voters understand, where do the candidates stand on this issue? Do they believe in empowering parents and opening up education freedom tax credit scholarships to Georgia, or are they against it? And I think this is one of these issues that particularly women have had a strong say in. You see what happened in Florida in elections, two elections ago with Ron DeSantis. We've seen it happen in Mississippi and Tennessee. You see the entire city of Milwaukee, Wisconsin, now with huge choice capabilities, and it's unlocked education opportunities for all of those kids. That's what Americans deserve, and that's what this scholarship effort is all about, and that's why we are empowering America's parents to make sure their voices are heard.
0: If you're just tuning in, I'm talking to Governor Glenn Youngkin of Virginia about school choice and his group EmpowerParents.us. Governor, I know in Georgia we've already got this state program where my tax credit can go to fund these, and now there's the federal tax credit, and other states are rolling them out. Generally speaking, I mean, we've got a national audience here. Where can people go to really find out how they can take advantage of the programs in their states if they're trying to get their kids out of a failing public school?
9: Well, they can start with our website, empoweringparents.us, and from there they can find all kinds of pathways for their particular state and where their state is in this opting in or opt out. Again, governors have to opt in, and if they choose to opt in by the end of this year, again, which Brian Kemp has done in Georgia and I did in Virginia, then the organizations are put in place. The scholarships will then be, of course, donated by individuals who then get the tax credit. And these scholarships can be granted next year in 2027. It's a hugely powerful public policy. But they can learn a lot more about where their candidates stand by asking them. And what's really been interesting, you take a state like Pennsylvania, where Josh Shapiro has not opted in. And the big question for Governor Shapiro is, why haven't you opted in, when in fact the money that would otherwise go to Pennsylvania kids is going to go to kids in Ohio right next door, or kids now in New York right above them? And Pennsylvania kids are going to miss out. And in fact, there are donors who would like to donate to Pennsylvania kids, but they're going to donate other places. And that's going to be tens, if not hundreds of millions of dollars that state misses out. Arizona's got the exact same circumstance, where money is going to go to Utah. And you see Michigan and Wisconsin, neither one of them have opted in, and you see states around them that have. And so this is a moment where if your governor does not opt in, your students are going to miss out. Families are going to miss out on this funding, and it's just going to go to a state next door. I mean, that is a compelling argument for a lot of families to say, why haven't we seen our governor opt into this? And I'm encouraging people, call your governor, and I'm asking people to ask the question, why haven't you opted in? There's no reason not to. And in fact, Governor Polis and I were on a panel this week. He's the Democrat governor in Colorado, and he called this an absolute no-brainer. A no-brainer to opt in, because it unlocks opportunities for kids.
0: Well said. Governor, I got to leave it there. I sure appreciate you stopping by. It's always great to hear you. I hope you and your family are doing well.
9: We're doing great. Thank you. And ask for God's blessing on you, and your show's doing great. And I look forward to coming back sometime.
0: Thanks so much. Governor Glenn Youngkin of Virginia. You can go to empowerparents.us to find out more and how you can get your state to opt in. I want you to opt into Incogni, incogni.com/Eric, I-N-C-O-G-N-I. 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Data brokers are legally allowed to compile a file on you and sell it to people. They can get things like your magazine subscriptions. What sort of magazines do you subscribe to, if you do? What sort of things do you watch on TV? like? Do you get the NFL add-on? Do you get the basketball add-on? Do you have the premium movie packages? 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
7: 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I'm Chase Bunker.
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0: Welcome. It is Eric Erickson here. And the phone number, 877-973-7425, except you're too late to call now. I gotta actually give some small praise here to a member of the United States Senate, because I find the whole affair deeply sordid and inappropriate, the Don Jr. wedding. And I'm confounded by the position he put his father in. If you haven't heard, a Russian oligarch paid for a lot of stuff related to the wedding on a private island for Don Jr. and his wife. And the Russian oligarch is not only tied to Vladimir Putin, but there are outstanding allegations from the Ukrainians that this guy was complicit in trafficking Ukrainian children into Russia, kidnapping them for the Russians. It's an allegation, but it's a serious allegation. The global community is taking seriously. And why on earth Don Jr. thought it was a good idea to let this, he's kind of the Hunter Biden of the Trump family, I guess, in doing this. And John Curtis, the senator from Utah, is actually taking this very seriously. And he's demanding a congressional investigation and demanding the Senate investigate this. The son put the father, the president of the United States, in a horrible position. And it's just staggering to me that the Democrats have not found a unified corruption message. In fact, Frank Luntz was telling me in ABC when I mentioned this, he said, because they're divided between fighting corruption and revenge. And it's like, I guess so. But man, Don Jr. should not have put his father in that position. And good for John Curtis standing up on this issue. 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
7: I'm Chase Bunker. Our top story. While speaking to world leaders at the UN, President Trump says the world must stand united against Iran's nuclear ambition.
25: President Trump says he has a big decision to make between making a deal with Iran, allowing the country to rebuild,
26: or do I annihilate the Islamic Republic and do it quickly, never giving them a chance to kill and destroy people and countries again.
25: The president at the UN General Assembly predicted a deal with Iran.

0: Hours after being released, Manning experienced a second medical emergency where she later died. The sheriff's office says no force was used during Manning's arrest or her time in jail. FDLE is investigating. And the attorney for a St. Johns County woman accused in an alleged fake voter guide scheme wants her charges dropped. Brianna Jordan faces three charges, including evidence tampering. Authorities claim she created the idea to make thousands of fake voter guides in 2024. Most looked like the county's GOP guide, but with different endorsements. Three elected officials were indicted in the case. They also filed to have their charges dropped. I'm Chase Bunker for 104.5 WOKV.
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9: A 7 on the WOKV weather meter this afternoon. Partly sunny to partly cloudy. An inland shower in store moving to the southwest. A lot of dry times for our evening plans, and temperatures in the mid to upper 80s, falling into the 70s this evening. Overnight down to the mid 70s, an isolated coastal shower develops. Wednesday, partly cloudy. A few morning and midday showers turning to the south and west. Breezy late in the day, drying up, and temperatures in the upper 80s. From the Action News Shack's First Alert Weather Center, I'm meteorologist Garrett Biedenbaugh for 104.5 WOKV.
1: First Alert traffic from the Strata Air Conditioning and Heating Traffic Center.
10: Ocean way down to the south side.

0: Right on the East Beltway southbound, watch out for a crash at Southside Boulevard over on the shoulder. Still a speed limit ride from Heckscher down to JTB. And as you leave downtown and make your way to the south end, I-95 southbound, 13 minutes from the Fuller Warren down to the Beltway. From the WOKV Traffic Center, I'm Brian Middleton.
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3: Flagler College earned the number one ranking for regional colleges and top private regional colleges in the 2027 Best Colleges list from U.S. News & World Report. Lindsay Clancy's legal team wants the judge who oversaw her murder trial to hold a limited inquiry into a holdout juror. And while speaking to world leaders at the U.N., President Trump says the world must stand united against Iran's nuclear ambition. I'm Chase Bunker.
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10: All right, thank you, Scott Shannon. Thanks to all of you for being with us. Write down our toll-free telephone number. 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It's 800-941-SEAN. You want to join us. All right, before we get into the news, I think the president gave maybe one of his, if not the finest speech ever before the ever so corrupt and America-hating United Nations. And he got a ton of applause. I mean, and it just puts in perspective that which I've been laying out for you, which is all the success that nobody in the legacy media mob, because they're abusively biased and corrupt, ever talk about. So anyway, pretty interesting times we're living in. Before we do that, Ethan, did you see this DoorDash customer? You know, he gets a call that his DoorDash driver, who's bringing him food, gets in an accident. And he said, well, it's close to my house. Let me go see if I can get my food. And this is how it went down.
11: What's going on, bro? You the DoorDasher?
12: Yeah.
11: You all right? Yeah. Thank you, man. You good?
12: Yeah,
11: I'm right down the street. I'm like, let me come grab my food. Damn, I'm so sorry, bro.
10: All right, he did say, you okay? You good? I'm so sorry. But then he comes and he grabs his, I don't know why that cracks me up so much. I thought that was pretty funny.
13: It's crazy though that like, would you have done the same thing? I mean, all of us get hungry. I'm not saying that that isn't a normal reaction, but also it is kind of crazy.
10: No, I used Uber Eats. It's the same thing, but, you know, when people want their food, they want their food. The guy has an accident. He was very kind and polite and respectful. You're okay. Are you good? Sorry this happened. And then he grabs his food and he goes home. I don't know why that made me laugh. But anyway, there's a lot going on today. Let me I think the speech was so worthwhile that I think we should play a lot of it coming up, and maybe we'll do it in the last hour of the program today. I know some people are mad that the president met with Zoran Marxist commie Mamdani. Here's Mamdani crediting Trump with a long-standing history of building in New York City. Here's what he said.
14: It's a real pleasure that just today we've agreed to set up a new level of that conversation between our housing and operations team at City Hall and the White House team, because what we're speaking about is 12,000 homes, 30,000 jobs, the prospect of an entire new neighborhood in a city where housing is the number one cost. And I appreciate the president, his interest in this. And we also know the president not just as the leader of the country, but also as someone who has built quite a lot of housing here in our city.
10: Look, understand what Mamdani wants here. And the president knows what he wants. And the president was being polite. But it is consistent with him being willing to meet with anybody and talk to anybody. And, you know, this is the fallacy that was made about Donald Trump with Iran, is that he wasn't listening to other voices. Quite the contrary. He was listening to every voice. and as consistent with President Trump. He's going to make up his own mind in the end, like meeting with Little Rocket Man and meeting with Vladimir Putin, and President Xi is coming to town this week and they have a state dinner and all that stuff going on. So it's just very consistent with what he has. We have chronicled the quick final push strategy for the 42 days now that remain before the midterm elections. I'm arguing the most important in our lifetime. I hope you understand that this is one party with stated policies that will shred the Constitution. And now a new strategy has emerged. While they used to tout and be proud of and glad to associate with the radical DSA, which is now the intellectual base, the power structure that was the once far more moderate Democratic Party. But there's a reason most establishment Democrats, even Chuckie Schumer meeting with Abdul El-Sayed last week and pledging $10 million, there's one big reason for all of it. And the reason is they don't care who wins. They don't care how radical. They don't care how insane. As long as they get control of the Senate, in their mind, they don't care how they do it or who they have to elect to do it. And we've chronicled El-Sayed probably more than anybody. You know, six gender, God is non-binary, a welcome mat at our border, Telefrico, you know, vegan campaign in a cattle state and no drilling in an oil state. And of course, championing the rights of men to play women's sports, biological men, and all trans people, including biological men, should have access to abortion. We've chronicled he now has changed. El-Sayed will not go back on any of his past positions. You know, there was a moment where Abdul El-Sayed wouldn't say the word women while talking about pregnancy. Let me play that for you. Listen.
12: The question we have to ask ourselves is, what's the best way to do that? And whose life gets destroyed in that process? Because too often when government says that you cannot have reproductive care, you are creating a circumstance in which a adult or sometimes even a juvenile human is being reduced into simply a carrying vehicle for a fetus that has not ever breathed air in the world.
10: These people are all nuts. I mean, this whole party has just jumped the shark. And, you know, he again, you know, steadfastly refuses to distance himself from the radical, you know, Hassan Piker. You know, the streets will run red with the blood of capitalists, and America deserved 9/11. And he's the one, Abdul El-Sayed, that invited Hassan Piker on the campaign trail. And then he has a testy exchange with the reporters over his support for 2024 uncommitted movement against Biden and Kamala Harris in Michigan. But my point of view here is El-Sayed is now backing off his positions and associations. Telefrico, while he defended the entire campaign up until the last week and a half or so, you know, six genders and God is non-binary and went to the mat for it, now is backing off all of it. Of course, AOC famously, oh, no, I don't believe that. That was woke 1.0 crazy. And what's happened is they've looked at the polls and now they've just decided that they can't tell people the truth about who they really are. And now we have another example of that. And that is this idiot, you know, Troy Jackson, who replaced Graham Plattner. I kind of view him as Graham Plattner 2.0 in Maine. You know, here's him smearing ICE as racist and calls to abolish ICE. Listen to what he said.
15: But what ICE is doing is based off of a narcissist that doesn't like black and brown people. And that is totally uncalled for. And that's why I believe strongly we need to get rid of ICE, start over, have a real law enforcement that does the right thing to, you know, make sure our borders are protected, but at the same time does it in a way that we know is legal, that you know, makes sense. And we don't have that right now. We have people that are rogue agency that's going around targeting people just because of who they look like. And when they get everybody like that, then they'll start on somebody else. And we all should be very concerned about this.
10: Then he says he's excited to implement Medicare for all. And then he said getting off fossil fuels is a good way to stop climate change. And now he's trying to moderate his positions in Maine because, you know, first he's trying to generate the same crazy excitement as the Nazi tattoo guy is his, and he's got a problem, apparently has a vile temper on top of everything else. So, you know, all of this is happening in real time. All of this now is unfolding very quickly, and you have an abusively biased media that is nothing but an extension of the press office of every Democratic socialist candidate in the country. You know, nobody's talked about President Trump's Greenland deal set. You know, he's going to sign this later today. He mentioned that in his speech this morning, a lot of which will play in the final hour of the program today. Look, I'm just telling you where we are. And if you're asking me today if I can tell you what the outcome of this election is going to be, the answer is I cannot, nor can anyone else, in my humble opinion. You know, look at this. I mean, you know, I mentioned the Cook Report yesterday in their polling, and it shows that what only, all right, 63% love capitalism. Okay, that's good. Where are the other, you know, 37% and 58% despise socialism? Okay, where's the other 42%? New poll shows a majority of Democrats would support a military coup now to topple Donald Trump. One third of Democrats is so desperate. They're so full of Trump derangement syndrome. This is where it's now taken them. Nearly 6 in 10 Democratic respondents said they would feel very positive, somewhat positive, if they learned a military junta has removed Trump and seized control of the American government. 55% said they would feel the same if the president passed away peacefully. And even higher percentage said they'd be happy if Trump were impeached and removed for office. 87% are ousted by his cabinet. 25th Amendment, 84%. You know, for all the talk about the media and they're upset that Donald Trump has said, like Obama did back in the day to Fox, that he didn't want him in the White House press room, we're going to stop covering. I'm perfectly fine with that, you know, but I don't think they're going to be able to give up their daily fix. I don't think they could. Life without Trump for them is going to be withdrawal like we've never seen before. And I'll even make a prediction now. When Donald Trump leaves office, you know, hopefully in 2029, I promise you, they're going to still be talking about Donald Trump because they can't give up their fix, their addiction. Now, Democrats even continue to use Russiagate and the lie and the hoax of Russiagate to punish Trump allies. You know, remember the story, the next time you see another bogus report that Trump's using the Department of Justice to go after political enemies. But, you know, former Trump staffer Michael Caputo endured a decade of lawfare, says, you know, he says forced him out of his home, gave him cancer and all the stress associated with it. But when the thought of the Russiagate nightmare was over, he was slapped in the face this month with a lawsuit cooked up by a former DOJ lawyer from the National Security Unit that hounded him and other Trump associates over alleged foreign agent violations without laying a single charge on the guy. You know, it's a simple $100,000 contract dispute case. But anyway, I mean, this never ends. These people will never stop. And by the way, Hassan Piker is going to be speaking at Cornell University. Now, unlike the way liberals react when conservatives show up on college campuses, I don't have a problem with it. And if people want to go see the guy that thinks we deserve 9/11 and wants the streets of America to run red with the blood of capitalists, if that's what they want to do with this Ivy League institution, have at it. I don't really care. And, you know, to see AOC, she's going to wait till after the midterms to decide, is she going to challenge Chucky or is she going to, you know, I don't know what she's going to do. I really don't. We'll see. She might run for president. I think if she runs for president, I think she's the lead candidate. One former Democratic operative details the racism, the lies, and the dangers of the Democratic Party. Lindy Lee. Yeah, she said everybody knew that Joe was a cognitive mess. Everybody. By the way, Princeton, I mentioned Ivy League schools, their faculties, political contributions. Yeah, that favored the Democrats over the GOP 98% to zero, according to a study. Does that shock you? Well, I can tell you what parents in the Northeast, people that I knew and know that still are there and, you know, all over the country are now doing. Those parents are looking south. They're looking at UVA. They're looking at Vanderbilt, Wake, UNC, University of South Carolina. They're looking anywhere but these, quote, Ivy League schools. They're looking at Florida, Florida State. They're looking at Miami. They're looking everywhere but, you know, these Ivy League institutions, because they've had it with these indoctrination centers. Anyway, 800-941-SHAWN, our number. 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
16: JU alum Charlotte Rose became the first American woman to win the ILCA 6 World since 2005. The Orange Park Mall celebrated its 51st anniversary with a new look, and community activists are demanding for a bigger investigation after a second case of a black baby doll at a local volleyball game has come to light. I'm Chase Bunker.
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0: On the East Beltway southbound this afternoon, we do have a crash at Southside Boulevard. FDOT says it is blocking the right lane. From the WOKB Traffic Center, I'm Brian Middleton.
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4: From the Action News Jax First Alert Weather Center, I'm meteorologist Garrett Biedenball. Timing out the 80s, and when we see some cooler temperatures, that's coming up in the Action News Jax First Alert forecast in less than 10 minutes.
3: First Alert traffic from the Strata Air Conditioning and Heating Traffic Center.
5: On the East Beltway southbound this afternoon, we do have a crash at Southside Boulevard. FDOT says it is blocking the right lane. From the WOKB Traffic Center, I'm Brian Middleton.
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7: And as we roll along, 800-941-SHAWN is our number if you want to be a part of the program. I got to be honest. I see this so crystal clear what is at stake in this election. I wish I could show. If these people on the left want a military coup to topple Trump, 6 in 10 respondents feel positive or somewhat positive if they learn that happened. That's insane. 55% would feel the same way if the president died. An even higher percentage say they'd be happy if Trump were impeached. 87%. What is wrong with these people? But that's what we are up against. They want radicalism, redistributionism. They want communism, socialism, cradle to grave, womb to the tomb. 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I'm not sure who they're going to hire for that job. And do you even want them in your house? 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Yeah, the total cost of that when you add it up is $212 trillion. It's never going to happen. It's a pipe dream. They're false promises that will never be fulfilled. What part of this don't some people understand? It's so frustrating to me that people don't get it. But that's what's going to happen. Yeah, great. 83-year-old grandma dies under Canada's assisted death program. Oh, you want to bet that's coming to America? These lunatics win? All right, quick break. Your call's also coming up next half hour. 800-941-SHAWN as we continue.
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10: I'm Chase Bunker. Our top story, a second case of a black baby doll at a local volleyball game has come to light. This comes after two Fernandina Beach students were punished for holding a doll in the air and chanting.
11: Community activists, including the Southern Christian Leadership Conference, say that this matter is not over. They want further action by the Nassau County School District. As such, they've issued an 8-point list of demands. Those demands include an independent review of the September 10th incident and the response of school and sports staff. They also want a law enforcement review based on a police report they're filing on the incident. They're also demanding a review of previous racial bullying or harassment complaints and resolutions. They also want the district to regularly report racial or harassment claims and resolutions.
10: It's Action News Jax's On Dakota reporting. The Orange Park Mall celebrates its 51st anniversary with a new look.
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10: That's Taylor Stewart reporting. And the Jacksonville Community Action Committee and the Jacksonville Immigration Rights Alliance are joining forces for a city council mobilization ahead of tonight's budget vote. They're voicing concerns over the JSO budget and its agreements with federal immigration agencies. The groups are calling on city council to prioritize community well-being over increased policing and surveillance. I'm Chase Bunker for 104.5 WOKV.
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4: A 7 on the WOKV weather meter this afternoon. Partly sunny to partly cloudy. An inland shower and storm moving to the southwest. A lot of dry times for our evening plans. And temperatures in the mid to upper 80s, falling into the 70s this evening. Overnight down to the mid 70s, an isolated coastal shower develops. Wednesday, partly cloudy. A few morning and midday showers turning to the south and west. Breezy late in the day, drying up, and temperatures in the upper 80s. From the Action News Shack's First Alert Weather Center, I'm meteorologist Garrett Biedenball for 104.5 WOKV.
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5: Tracking your ride on Blanding northbound this afternoon, watch out for a crash at the West Beltway. FDOT says it is blocking the left lane. And on the East Beltway southbound, we still have a crash at Southside Boulevard blocking the right lane. From the WOKB Traffic Center, I'm Brian Middleton.
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10: Flagler College earned the number one ranking for regional colleges and top private regional colleges in the 2027 Best Colleges list from U.S. News & World Report. Lindsay Clancy's legal team wants the judge who oversaw her murder trial to hold a limited inquiry into a holdout juror. And while speaking to world leaders at the U.N., President Trump says the world must stand united against Iran's nuclear ambition. I'm Chase Bunker.
7: Man, just the time flies through life. It's unbelievable. 42 days till Election Day. 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And, you know, by the way, tell them your friend Sean Hannity sent you there, and you will be sleeping better, and you'll want to thank me, and maybe call the show, and you will thank me. I don't know. Maybe you will, maybe you won't. Anyway, so, you know, I'm watching, like, these socialists. You saw the situation down in Austin, Texas. Well, I have two articles in front of me. One is from the New York Post. One is from FoxNews.com. And by all media accounts, that you know, protesters quickly organized a spontaneous anti-ICE protest in Austin at this intersection, you know, following the shooting of this Venezuelan man. I think he's in critical condition still. But, you know, Fox News Digital, they did an investigation. New York Post reported on it. That shows the protests were promoted and organized by a coordinated network of far-left socialist communist groups, including the DSA, Democratic Socialists of America, the Freedom Road Socialist Organization, the Party for Socialism and Liberation, which works closely with a lot of, you know, nonprofits with, you know, this communist guy, Singman. They report American-born tech tycoon living in Shanghai. And, you know, now they're investigating, you know, this network for allegedly fomenting the image of chaos in the U.S. Unfortunately, it's very, very hard on the immigration issue. And I urge people to understand the position that all of these ICE agents are willing to put themselves in. I mean, because we have over 12 million of them. Doesn't sound like a lot. That's a lot of people. And they're spread all throughout the country. And among them are terrorists, known terrorists, and murderers and rapists and child molesters, other violent criminals, cartel and gang members. This is a hard job. It's a dangerous job. And it's their job to enforce the law. And in the process, are there people that maybe didn't do anything wrong? Maybe they've been here a long time, but they don't have documentation. Yeah, ideally, we wouldn't be in that position. But thanks to Biden, Harris, Mayorkas, we are. And that's why we're doing everything possible. A very odd story in the New York Post today. There's a similar story, an adjacent story in the Washington Times. Get this. And this is the headline in the New York Post. U.S. is a Chinese baby factory. American women being recruited for implantation. In other words, wealthy Chinese couples are implanting their embryos into American women so their children can be born U.S. citizens. Why does that sound directly in my mind like some type of long-term effort play by the communist Chinese? I mean, the same people buying up ranch land, farmland, land air, military installations, and were stupid enough to let them do that. Women that carry babies for the agency were recruited informally through social media. They get between $60,000 and $120,000 for their services. The children are then swept off by their parents to be raised in China, where it seems as a status symbol among the wealthy to have a child able to claim U.S. citizenship. And incredibly, that such a service is completely legal. Why would we allow that to happen? And you have Patriot Conceptions is run by a high energy U.S. Army vet who founded the International Surrogacy Agency and last year received a prestigious fellowship from a top Republican think tank, which describes him as pioneering entrepreneur in the third party reproduction sector. I don't know. Why am I suspicious whenever the communist Chinese are Biden? I know that President Xi is coming to town. In an adjacent story, Washington Times reports that Texas Attorney General Ken Paxton announced Friday that a lawsuit he filed to shut down Birth Tourism, a company specializing in helping Chinese women game the immigration system and travel to the U.S. to have babies for automatic citizenship. And he called it a luxury service that operated four homes capable of facilitating up to 20 births a day. I mean, what are we doing in this country? You know, remember, during the height of COVID, if you lived in Wuhan, you were not allowed to travel to anywhere else in China, but you were allowed to travel from Wuhan to any other part of the world. If you lived in any other part of China, you were not allowed to travel to Wuhan. Everyone else could fly to Wuhan except if you lived in China. That's how much I trust the communist Chinese. I don't. And that's why the president has taken a strong stand. I mean, there are people that want to unilaterally disarm on this issue involving, you know, the artificial intelligence. All that's going to do is we give up. We stop progressing because of the panic of the same people that were climate alarmists, the same Y2K alarmists, the same people that believe in the Green New Deal led by Obama and company. We disarm, the communist Chinese catch up. And do you think they're going to put any restrictions on what they do? It's sort of like the idiocy of the Paris Climate Accords, where China and Russia were viewed as, and India were viewed as developing nations, not the U.S. The U.S. paid the freight. I mentioned this yesterday, the price of oil, and I did this as a quiz on TV also last night, closed above $100 a barrel for nearly 1,000 days during the Obama and Biden administration. You got to be kidding me. You got to be, I mean, and only 61 days under Trump is 6 years in office. And by the way, crude is now going down again, as it always does, predictably, because the president is committed and he addressed this in a speech, which we're going to run later in the program today. Today at the United Nations, which I thought was a great speech. I really thought he was really on top of his game. Let me see. We got, you know, so much to get to today. Man, we have so much to get to every single day. Now, I got this. I still can't believe Hassan Piker speaking at Cornell. I mean, I'm not against it. I'm not telling conservatives on campus to do what liberals do, and that's go and shut down radicals that they disagree with. In this case, you know, he's like the chief spokesperson. You have a new poll showing that a majority of Democrats would support this military coup, as I was telling you. I mean, you got to be kidding me. I mean, that is insane. A military. We were hoping that Donald Trump will die. Now, let me move to the midterms. We have, I mentioned yesterday, AOC reveals what it will take for her to seek the White House. I'll be making those considerations after the midterms. She says she feels a unique political window opening for a possible White House run, adding that sometimes life just makes things ready for you. So she's kind of expanded out in what she's saying and what she's believing. I told you about the Graham Plattner 2.0 in Maine. Troy Jackson is now trying to distance himself from the DSA he was embracing. And he's now seeking to downplay, just like Tallarico before him, just like AOC before him, Abdul El-Sayed before him. The polling must be really bad internally for Democrats. Anyway, so he, you know, in spite of taking on really radical positions on a variety of issues, of which we have been chronicling on a regular basis, you know, this guy is now trying to run away from where he's been standing. I mean, Troy Jackson, you know, said he smeared ICE as racist, wants to abolish ICE. He's excited to implement Medicare for all. He said getting off fossil fuels a good way to start climate change. This is the big mistake. If you look at Europe and all my criticisms of Europe, it is the roadmap to disaster here. What have they done? They've embraced radical socialism, radical climate alarmism. They've neglected national security, both as a continent and individually as countries, and unfettered illegal immigration with no demands for assimilation, hence nearly 100 Sharia courts in Great Britain, hence no-go zones in France and other parts of the world. It's insane. I love that the president today mentioned that, you know, something we've been pointing out since Epic Fury started is, what did we discover? That we discovered that once again, the world underestimates Iranian military capability. In this case, the fact that their ballistic missile range was far further than anybody had known before. And what does that mean? That means that they can reach with their ballistic missiles. And if they ever had nuclear weapons, they'd put those nuclear weapons on their ballistic missiles. And the range is only going to get bigger. And they would be able to hit London and Paris, for crying out loud. And eventually their hope, I'm sure, would be to hit the continental United States. Anyway, Troy Jackson seeking to downplay his ties to the far left. I really don't consider myself anything. I'm upset a lot at the Democratic Party. What I know is I fight for working class people. Okay. Just like, Talafrico. Just like Abdul El-Sayed. Anyway, El-Sayed's Jewish outreach has ignited, quote, tokenism, is the headline of a FoxNews.com story, as the Michigan GOP chair makes a bold prediction, and he called Piker's comments despicable, predicted a sea change among Jewish voters in Oakland County in Michigan. So we'll have to wait and see what happens there. The power rankings for the Democrats, where could it go wrong? Voters prefer Democrats by 11 points among likely voters, with 61% calling gas prices a major problem. You know, look, I don't know what to say, because there's nothing good to say about gas prices. It just isn't. I'm going to be very blunt. I shoot straight on this program. And I know it's been a burden. However, if you look at the Trump success on the economy overall, the projected 5.1% GDP growth, every major metric and measure that Donald Trump has achieved up to this point in his second term of his presidency, it is beyond significant, and it's real. It's not fake. And I'm just telling you that, you know, if you stick with the program and you don't go towards radical socialism, then we're going to be better off as a country in the end. If we decide to go backwards, then we're going to get the country we deserve. It's really that simple. Anyway, so Republicans begin to tap their campaign cash. Wall Street Journal, Republicans are pumping money into a series of Senate and House battleground states, unleashing one of their biggest advantages over Democrats as they now seek to overcome what are usually historical headwinds for midterm elections. And, you know, congressional Democrats, their approval rating is 21%. You know, I read to you from the Cook Report, their latest analysis, and they're being very, very clear, is that Republicans and Democrats, you know what, none of them really have great approval ratings. Generic ballot, it's a 2-point difference. The only thing that surprised me is 63% of voters like capitalism over socialism. Socialism's viewed negatively by 58%, all right? You may say, oh, that's a nice majority. No, it's not. It should be 90%. How is it that the country could be that ignorant of the biggest, the most predictable failed governmental system ever known to man? You know, so when you look at gerrymandering, you look at the financial advantage, I think Republicans, they're in as good a position as they can be to shock the world. And we'll ask Newt Gingrich about it at the top of the hour. Then we'll get the other side and we'll talk to our friend Jessica Tarlov, who's one of the nicest people you'll ever meet in your life. I will promise you that. She really is. In other news, before we get to Newt and Jessica, we have a couple of things. Nike, apparently, did you know that, Ethan, that Nike owned Converse?
0: No, I had no idea.
7: I had no idea. Me either. I grew up, Converse was like the sneaker to have when I was a kid. You know, Nike is a great brand. But anyway, Nike owned Converse had to apologize and pull ads. I didn't even see the ad. After the internet was freaking out claiming the ad evoked KKK and lynchings. Did you see it? I did not see the ad.
1: I have no idea. No, I did not see it.
7: We're sorry. We understand why this image is upsetting and recognize that we got it wrong. All right. If people, I think we should accept more people's apologies myself. They polled five routes for Trump to leave office, as I said. Plurality of Democrats support four of them. They just hate the guy. You know, the ironic thing is when Donald Trump leaves office, hopefully in January of 2019, and finishes his four-year term, and I hope that that happens, the people that are going to end up missing him the most are the radical Democrats. They're not going to know what to do with him without him. They're going to absolutely lose it. They're going to have nothing left to talk about. Their lives are going to be miserable. Anyway, 800-941-SHAWN is our number. 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
10: 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The Orange Park Mall celebrated its 51st anniversary with a new look, and community activists are demanding for a bigger investigation after a second case of a black baby doll at a local volleyball game has come to light. I'm Chase Bunker.
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5: St. Johns County drivers, I-95 northbound, FDOT tells me that we are dealing with the aftermath of a vehicle fire as you're approaching County Road 210. It is over on the right shoulder, but please make sure to give them space as you're passing through that area. From the WOKB Traffic Center, I'm Brian Middleton.
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6: From the Axeduce Jacks First Alert Weather Center, I'm meteorologist Garrett Biedenball. Timing out the 80s, and when we see some cooler temperatures, that's coming up in the Axeduce Jacks First Alert forecast in less than 10 minutes.
5: First Alert traffic from the Strata Air Conditioning and Heating Traffic Center.
7: Coming in from the north end, heading into downtown I-95 southbound. Slight tap the brakes after MLK Parkway. 11 minutes from the Beltway down to I-10. From the WOKB Traffic Center, I'm Brian Middleton.
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17: I'm Chase Bunker. Our top story. While speaking to world leaders at the UN, President Trump says the world must stand united against Iran's nuclear ambition.
18: President Trump says he has a big decision to make between making a deal with Iran, allowing the country to rebuild.
19: Or do I annihilate the Islamic Republic? And do it quickly, never giving them a chance to kill and destroy people and countries again.
18: The president at the UN General Assembly predicted a deal with Iran could be possible after the upcoming midterm elections. President Trump says all nations should isolate Iran economically as part of a pressure campaign.
17: As Jared Halpern reporting. The Clay County Sheriff's Office says an inmate died after suffering a medical emergency. According to the Sheriff's Office, Cecilia Manning was booked into the Clay County Jail on September 18th on drug-related charges. The next day, Manning suffered a medical emergency. She was given Narcan and taken to the Orange Park Medical Center. Hours after being released, Manning experienced a second medical emergency where she later died. The Sheriff's Office says no force was used during Manning's arrest or her time in jail. FDLE is investigating. And the attorney for a St. Johns County woman accused in an alleged fake voter guide scheme wants her charges dropped.

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11: A 7 on the WOKV weather meter this afternoon. Partly sunny to partly cloudy. An inland shower in store moving to the southwest. A lot of dry times for our evening plans. And temperatures in the mid to upper 80s, falling into the 70s this evening. Overnight down to the mid 70s, an isolated coastal shower develops. Wednesday, partly cloudy. A few morning and midday showers turning to the south and west. Breezy late in the day, drying up, and temperatures in the upper 80s. From the Accident Shack's First Alert Weather Center, I'm meteorologist Garrett Biedenball for 104.5 WOKV.
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12: Busier ride as you leave Ocean Way this afternoon, heading to the south end of town on the East Beltway southbound, with the heaviest of your slowdowns happening between Merrill and St. John's Bluff Road. 20 minutes right now from the Danes Point down to Butler. As you leave downtown and head to the south side, I-95 southbound, most of your slowdowns happen before Emerson. By the time you hit University, you're back at the speed limit all the way down through the Beltway. From the WOKV Traffic Center, I'm Brian Middleton.
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14: Flagler College earned the number one ranking for regional colleges and top private regional colleges in the 2027 Best Colleges list from U.S. News & World Report. Lindsay Clancy's legal team wants the judge who oversaw her murder trial to hold a limited inquiry into a holdout juror. And while speaking to world leaders at the U.N., President Trump says the world must stand united against Iran's nuclear ambition. I'm Chase Bunker.
15: Would you like to see Medicare for all get a vote in the House and in the Senate?
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5: All right, thanks, Scott Shannon. 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It is 800-941-SEAN if you want to be a part of the program. Joining us now, former Speaker of the House, Newt Gingrich. Remember, he has put out a series of 5 podcasts, how Republicans can shock the world in just 42 short days. And, Mr. Speaker, we're bringing you on every week. Are you still where you were?
6: Well, I think it's possible to win, but I think it's gotten harder because I think that the kind of disciplined approach I suggest in my 5 podcasts have not exactly been followed by the president, who I think is all over the place. But on the other hand, the Democrats continue to give us, you know, gift after gift. I mean, they are so far to the left. They are so strange in their values. They're so clearly anti-American that what's happening is many Americans who are not happy with, say, the price of gasoline, then think about, but do you really want a future where Chuck Schumer's in charge or where you have a bunch of radical weirdos in charge? And then they come back to us. And so I think this is still very much up in the air. And I think we still have a chance to keep the House and the Senate, but it's going to be a real fight. And we have to win the argument that the future they represent is dramatically worse than whatever is irritating people.
5: Why do you say it's gotten harder? Because that's not what you were saying last week.
6: Because I think in the last week, we have not seen any kind of disciplined effort by the president to communicate where we're going or what we're doing. And we have not seen the kind of changes that would lead people to feel better and more secure about the price of living. And the potential to win on these things is huge. Every time a Democrat says they are for Medicare for all, we should communicate that means they're for health care to no one, because a government-run national system, which is what they're describing, would be unbelievably bad. It would leave, if you look at the British version, would leave millions of people without adequate care, would cost an enormous amount of money, the largest tax increase in history, and in the end, would be a disaster. But we have to be prepared to go right at them and make that kind of a case. And I don't sense that we're making as much of a principled case as much as there's sort of a series of cheap shot campaigns that go after individual Democrats on their particular values. I also think, frankly, to be candid, I don't think it helps our case that left-wing big government socialists with weird values are unacceptable when the president goes and says nice things about Mondami. Mondami's not going to be a great mayor. The president ought to be very clear about that. Mondami's a disaster. His policies are going to bankrupt New York City. And, you know, that kind of thing just totally confuses our base.
5: Yeah, well, I'm telling you right now, I kind of understand that. I think Donald Trump's being Donald Trump by doing that. I'm going to play in the next hour his speech before the UN, because I don't think most people saw it today. If he goes on the campaign trail and stays that on message and that discipline as he was today at the UN, I think that goes a long way to showing people, number one, all that he's accomplished that nobody ever talks about. And also, you know, why the world needs strength at this particular moment in history. What did you think?
6: Well, look, I agree with you. If he could slow down and actually stay on the same message for 5 or 6 weeks, he can move the whole country. I just did a piece for Gingrich 360 on the Greenland Agreement, which is, you know, Donald Trump just brought under American supervision more land than the entire Louisiana Purchase that Thomas Jefferson made. Think about that. The largest single increase of American ability to control things was just signed by Donald Trump. No war, no payments. He negotiated an agreement with both Denmark and Greenland. It's an enormous historic achievement. You can go through place by place, but then you look at them. Again, I'm being really candid, maybe I'm too candid for radio, but you're an old friend. We shouldn't be cutting any kind of a deal with the Houthis. We should annihilate them. We should be totally on the side of the Saudis.
5: Should he be annihilating them now? Should we be getting in deeper now, or should we wait till after the election?
6: No, now. I'm doing a piece for the New York Sun arguing for a victory strategy in Iran, and it starts with a very simple premise, which, again, you get this, he's willing to meet with the president of Iran. Well, let me tell you something. The guy has now been, since 1979, chanting death to America. I don't think we ought to meet with him. And if he's also been killing Americans and methodically trying to build a nuclear weapon, I don't think we ought to meet with him. I think we ought to recognize this is a mortal enemy who will destroy the United States if he gets a chance. Now, but again, I'm a hardliner. I grew up in the shadow of World War II, where unconditional surrender was our position. And I grew up in the Cold War, where we understood the Soviet Union was our enemy, and we were going to methodically contain them until we defeated them. And I think it's our national establishment is so totally confused about reality that we need to get our head locked down and understand there is no deal with the Iranian dictatorship that will work. None. And therefore, sooner or later, we have to replace the dictatorship if we want to live in a world where American cities are not a danger.
5: Well, I think the agenda is clear. I think the choice part of the election is clear. You know, I'm not sure people are really embracing the fact that the Atlanta Fed just predicted growth at 5.1% for the third quarter. That is massive, more than twice any quarter that Joe Biden had, or that the census data pointed out Hispanic black poverty now at an all-time low, or incomes for the lowest 25%, you know, rose to the highest level ever, or median income rose to 87,600, or, you know, people's, you know, 80 records of the stock market. The borders are closed, the largest tax cuts in history, the need to prevent Iran from getting a nuclear weapon. Yeah, short term, you know, downside has been higher gas prices, but it's still not impacting the economy the way the media would have you believe. These are not stories the legacy media, Mr. Speaker, will ever tell people.
6: Right. So we ought to have five straight days of Donald Trump explaining the economy. And then we ought to have five straight days of Donald Trump explaining that he's not going to give up an American city to an Iranian nuclear weapon. And then we ought to have five straight days of Latino and African-American leaders who are grateful and excited about the fact that things actually are literally better than they have ever been. But if you can't expect our opponents in the elite media, and let's be clear, they are our opponents. They're against us. They want to defeat us. So you can't expect them to do any of this. And that's why you need, I think, to have the White House have a much more disciplined and a much more solution-oriented series of communications. And frankly, getting off on junk, you know, how are you going to name Lake Ontario, stuff like that is a total distraction and actually weakens the president and weakens the Republican Party.
5: I don't think it helps to be fighting the media now. He can do whatever he wants in 43 days, but did you see the speech at the UN today? If he brings that level of discipline on the road with him, I think it would pay huge dividends. And look, there's a couple of advantages we have. We have a money advantage, which is never the case with Republicans. We have another advantage. These are uncharted waters because the left is insane and crazy. And, you know, the DSA policy is what it is. And that is now the intellectual base of this new Democratic radicalized party. I think running against that gives them an opportunity. But it doesn't mean it's a slam dunk. So are you telling the president the things you're telling me?
6: Well, I'm trying to. I'm trying to get across that this is the way we have to operate. And as you well know, because you know him better than I do, yeah, he often listens. He doesn't necessarily obey. But look, the bigger question for the American people is simple. You have a series of Democratic candidates who are deeply anti-American. You have a series of Democratic candidates whose values are so radical that they would create a country you would not recognize. And you have a series of Democratic candidates whose solutions would bankrupt the country and would destroy everything which has made America successful. Now, if we can't take those facts and then compare them to the extraordinary achievements, we've lowered, the Trump administration has lowered the price of pharmaceuticals, I think, for the first time in modern times, as an example. And the whole series of these kind of breakthroughs where you're seeing us approach affordability in a very direct way to make it possible for people to have more spending money and to have lower costs. And at the same time, you're seeing a number of very creative steps, such as the program to give every young person a savings account to get them into a free market capitalist society, literally from birth. And you're seeing some very successful people like Michael Dell get involved in, with his personal money, writing a check and at no cost to the taxpayer, helping hundreds of thousands of young people have a better future. So there is a huge positive story to tell. There is a huge negative story to tell. But because the elite media will never help us and will always oppose us, those stories have to be told by the Trump White House and by Republican candidates with a kind of almost a mind-numbing constant repetition. You break through by constant repetitive reminder.
5: Well, I think that is the message, and that's also the lesson that we learned, you know, from you back in, you know, 2014. I mean, that was the big lesson that we learned. And I think that, you know, if you run a positive campaign, you can shock the world. I don't know. I just hear more pessimism in your voice. I don't like it, but I take everything you say seriously because I've watched you operate all these years, and I know.
6: I'm not pessimistic. I'm frustrated. If the president wants to, he can be the most effective communicator in modern times. He can focus. He can steer your point about his speech today. He can stay disciplined, stay on message. And if he does, he is going to dramatically change the outcome almost within a week of starting to do it. But he has to decide that he is willing to stay disciplined and to stay focused. And I see no evidence yet that he's willing to do that. I mean, I'm probably being too honest and open saying all this stuff publicly.
5: Well, what's the good of not being honest and open? I mean, when have you ever had a filter in your life? Let's be blunt here.
6: Sometimes I'm a little cautious about getting the president too mad at me. I don't mind him.
5: I don't mind sharing a strategy. In 2016, you would tell the president things privately twice, and if he didn't listen the two times you told him privately, you'd just say it publicly on my shows. And then he'd hear it again.
6: You might relate that to where we are right now.
5: All right. So in other words, you've already told him twice privately, and now you're telling it publicly. I got it. Right. Look, at the end of the day, he does have this incredible, unique ability to rise to the occasion. And it's just when he decides to do it. Like, I thought he had a great convention in Dallas. I did. Do I wish it was less jokes, more seriousness, more on message? Yeah, but it wasn't damaging in the sense that it was Trump being Trump.
6: Well, I thought, and you and I, of course, were both there together. I thought that it absolutely, for the hardcore, it was really important. And I hope we'll start a pattern of doing it every 4 years, because I think it's great to communicate to the country. There really are two teams. You're not just voting for individuals, but you're voting for which team do you want to have lead America? And I think when people across the country think about how really bad and anti-American and weird the big government socialists are, I think that, you know, whether you are somebody who's trying to pretend like the Democratic candidate in North Carolina or like Ossoff in Georgia, you know, they're pretending. But the truth is they're all weird left-wing big government socialists, and you know it because on the opening day they're going to give power to people whose values are not Georgia, they're not North Carolina. The truth is they're not almost anywhere in the country.
5: I think you're right, and they will give in to the real power structure of the Democratic Party. Mr. Speaker, appreciate you being with us. Thank you, sir.
3: Keeping the truth alive. Hannity is on right now.
5: Hey, Sean Hannity here. 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
10: 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The Orange Park Mall celebrated its 51st anniversary. Bigger investigation after a second case of a black baby doll at a local volleyball game has come to light. I'm Chase Bunker.
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17: From the Action News Jax First Alert Weather Center, I'm meteorologist Garrett Biedenball. Timing out the 80s, and we see some cooler temperatures. That's coming up for the Action News Jax First Alert forecast in less than 10 minutes.
8: First Alert traffic from the Strata Air Conditioning and Heating Traffic Center.
18: Checking on your right, I-10 westbound, heading out towards the Baldwin area this afternoon. We do have emergency vehicles blocking the right lane at Cecil Commerce Center Parkway, and that's causing some slight slowdowns as you approach and pass by that area. From the WOKV Traffic Center, I'm Brian Middleton.

0: Born on America's darkest day, 9/11/01, the Tunnel to Towers Foundation. Now they have spent years honoring American heroes. In this 25th anniversary year of September the 11th, the foundation continues this great commitment to those that put their lives on the line for others, for our country, for our communities, and reminding families all across the country that it's their service, courage, sacrifice that should never and will never be forgotten. Now, when a first responder or military service member does not come home and young children are left behind, the Tunnel to Towers Foundation will pay off the family mortgage, lifting that financial burden. And for catastrophically injured vets and first responders, Tunnel to Towers, they build mortgage-free smart homes, which enables severely injured heroes to live more independent lives. And through their foundation's homeless veterans program, Tunnel to Towers is providing housing supportive services to homeless vets nationwide, helping more than 17,000 since the program's inception. 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It's the letter T, the number two, the letter T.org, the letter T, the number two, the letter T.org for the Tunnel to Towers Foundation.
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4: I'm Chase Bunker. Our top story, a second case of a black baby doll at a local volleyball game has come to light. This comes after two Fernandina Beach students were punished for holding a doll in the air and chanting.
5: Community activists, including the Southern Christian Leadership Conference, say that this matter is not over. They want further action by the Nassau County School District. As such, they've issued an 8-point list of demands. Those demands include an independent review of the September 10th incident and the response of school and sports staff. They also want a law enforcement review based on a police report they're filing on the incident. They're also demanding a review of previous racial bullying or harassment complaints and resolutions. They also want the district to regularly report racial or harassment claims and resolutions.
4: It's Action News Jax is on Dakota reporting. The Orange Park Mall celebrates its 51st anniversary with a new look.
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4: That's Taylor Stewart reporting. And the Jacksonville Community Action Committee and the Jacksonville Immigration Rights Alliance are joining forces for a city council mobilization ahead of tonight's budget vote. They're voicing concerns over the JSO budget and its agreements with federal immigration agencies. The groups are calling on city council to prioritize community well-being over increased policing and surveillance. I'm Chase Bunker for 104.5 WOKV.
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15: A 7 on the WOKV weather meter this afternoon. Partly sunny to partly cloudy. An inland shower in store moving to the southwest. A lot of dry times for our evening plans. And temperatures in the mid to upper 80s falling into the 70s this evening. Overnight down to the mid 70s. An isolated coastal shower develops. Wednesday, partly cloudy. A few morning and midday showers turning to the south and west. Breezy late in the day, drying up, and temperatures in the upper 80s. From the Accident Shacks First Alert Weather Center, I'm meteorologist Garrett Biedenball for 104.5 WOKV.
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16: On the east Beltway northbound, watch out for a broken down car after Alta Drive over on the right shoulder. I-95 southbound, another stalled vehicle. This one's after Dunn Avenue, also over on the shoulder. And then south side up to downtown I-95 northbound. The heaviest of your slowdowns happen as you approach and cross over the Fuller Warren Bridge. 23 minutes from the Beltway up to I-10. From the WOKV Traffic Center, I'm Brian Middleton.
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4: Flagler College earned the number one ranking for regional colleges and top private regional colleges in the 2027 Best Colleges list from U.S. News & World Report. Lindsay Clancy's legal team wants the judge who oversaw her murder trial to hold a limited inquiry into a holdout juror. And while speaking to world leaders at the U.N., President Trump says the world must stand united against Iran's nuclear ambition. I'm Chase Bunker.
0: It was 3 years ago, terrorists. We saw what happened with our own eyes, October the 7th. I wish the IDF would show America the tape that I saw. And I understand why they don't do it, because, you know, the families of the victims, you know, don't want this all over the media. But it is an atrocity that you can't even imagine. Murder, rape, kidnapping, torture, beheadings, even little children murdered. And the president mentioned that in his speech before the UN today. But, you know, as we now approach what is the third anniversary of October the 7th, you know, 1,200 innocent Israelis died, so many more taken hostage, so many women raped, so many children killed. Based on their tiny population, that's the equivalent of 40,000 dead Americans in a day. Now, thank goodness there are great organizations. Thousands and thousands of Israelis have been displaced. They're out of their homes. They need all the humanitarian assistance we can provide. And that's where our partnership with the International Fellowship of Christians and Jews comes in. And they're on the ground providing food, water, shelter, clothing, medications. They have mobile medical clinics for the elderly that can't get out of their homes. And now they have their Flags of Fellowship movement coming up on this anniversary, coming up October 7th. And you have churches and synagogues and universities, communities. They're all planting Israeli flags to say, hey, we stand with you against radical Islamists that are sworn to your very destruction. Now, together we can combat the hate, the virulent anti-Semitism, one flag at a time. Whatever you can do to donate for their humanitarian assistance, please do so. If you want to join their Flags of Fellowship movement, just visit their website. It's joinfof.org. That's joinfof.org today. You know, ever since our next guest started at the Fox News Channel, co-host of the number one hit show, The Five, author of a brand new book, I Disagree, Winning Arguments Without Losing Friends. I could say that the title is perfect because we have remained friends our entire time together at the Fox News Channel. And although I'm not sure why Katie Couric, why'd you go to Katie Couric, Jessica Tarlov, to get a blurb. I didn't know you were friends with Katie Couric.
17: I'm friends with everybody. That is the point of the book, Sean.
0: Well, we've always gotten along extraordinarily well, and I used to do this segment with Jesse Waters and with Jessica on my show, and it was actually a really fun segment. I think in all the time you guys debated, though, I think you won maybe once, maybe twice, because I'd pick the winner at the end of the debate.
17: Yeah, I think that was more about you than the actual content of the debate. But it was so fun and a great way to spend time with you and get to know Jesse better. And I read about it in the book, too. A very formative experience for me at Fox and showing me how important it is to talk to people who you disagree with.
0: Well, we kind of got along and hit it off from the very beginning, and we have really passionate disagreements on issues. I mean, you are the outspoken liberal voice on The Five, which is a hit show. And there are days, it seems like, and I've known you a long time, it seems like you can get frustrated. Is my observation correct?
17: Oh, yeah. No, of course. I mean, Jesse and Greg Gutfeld are very frustrating. Maybe not to you, but definitely.
0: They're very frustrating. Yes, Sean. They drive me up a wall. However, it works. The show is a huge hit. So, you can't argue with success, Jessica.
17: No, and I wouldn't want to. It's great that people love it. And we have a really diverse audience for The Five. We've got 20% Democrats, 30% independents, and then 50% Republicans. And that's everything from, you know, MAGA to Romney Republicans. So it's a real microcosm of America, which is fabulous. And it's a great opportunity for me to be able to pass my ideas out and play around also with the other co-hosts and make political conversations more digestible and frankly enjoyable for people. Because, you know, it's so ugly and tough. And you talk about this on your show all the time, that politics that didn't used to be this way, and it doesn't have to be this way either.
0: Well, look, I personally think that, you know, I wish we could be disagree without being so disagreeable, but it's kind of hard in this environment, and this is maybe where we get a little more serious in our discussion. I talk often about the radicalization of your party. Now, when I met you through Doug Schoen, who is a more moderate Democrat. Doug Schoen's been on this radio program. He cannot support a guy like Abdul El-Sayed. He didn't support a guy like Graham Plattner. Doesn't support a guy like James Telefrico. You know, six gender, God is non-binary, Telefrico. Do you like my nickname for him? It's pretty clever.
17: I love it. Yeah, I'll be getting some swag with that on it, for sure.
0: But the point is, I never saw you as that radical a Democrat. Doug definitely is not, but have you moved more to the left? Are you a Mamdani supporter? Do you like AOC? Do you like the Squad? Do you like Pocahontas? Do you like Grandpa Bernie and the real power structure now that runs the Democratic Party? Are you on that wing of the party?
17: No, I'm in the center left moderate wing of the party. You know, I have a podcast called Raging Moderates. Their politics aren't my politics. I've certainly been outspoken about the rise of the DSA and characters that support things like abolishing prisons and just real crackpot type of stuff. But I would say that I don't know if they are the beating heart of the party. There are lots of much more normie Democrats running in races all over the country, like a John Ossoff. Or Rob Sand in Iowa, who I'm sure wouldn't make your skin crawl in the same kind of way. And that's very much the Democratic politics that I associate myself with.
0: Well, but you say that, but we have, since 2019, over 250 DSA Democrats elected. You have the most radical slate of candidates I've ever seen in my life. I've mentioned a few of them. And here's my argument about a guy like John Ossoff or a guy like Sherrod Brown in Ohio. Is when they get to Washington, who are they going to vote with? When it comes to committee assignments, who are they going to vote with? I'll give you an example. Abdul El-Sayed actually met with Chuck Schumer and the Democrats last week, and they committed $10 million to his campaign in Michigan. And the establishment supposedly had poured money, you know, into Haley's, you know, into the more moderate, whoever was running up there against Abdul El-Sayed. And now they have embraced him. There's not one elected Democratic senator but for John Fetterman that has had the courage to condemn this DSA agenda. And I'm predicting that Ossoff and Sherrod Brown will go there, and like every other Democrat, they will get in line and they'll never criticize ever the crazies that have taken over their party. And, you know, as evidenced by the fact that no Democrat now, no elected Democrat, but for Fetterman is willing to do that.
17: Well, Abdul is actually not DSA, and I will make sure to send it to you.
0: Abdul is Medicare for All, and his best friend is Hassan Piker. He's not some blogger and podcaster from California that he barely knows. Piker acknowledged that he was invited in to campaign with him, and the guy lived on the campaign trail with him for a long time.
17: Definitely. I mean, I was not refuting the relationship with Hassan Piker. I was just saying that Abdul identifies as a capitalist, and yes, he's for Medicare for All, but a lot of people are for Medicare for All now. That doesn't feel extreme to me. Hassan Piker obviously has a number of extreme views. I think it was a mistake for him to be on the campaign trail with him, and I actually just interviewed Abdul this morning and got into it about Israel and whether there's a genocide going on and, you know, what he needs to do to be able to convince Jewish voters to get into his coalition.
0: I don't think he has a prayer to do that in the end. And, you know, he's been given multiple opportunities to condemn his relationship with Hassan Piker. He's failed to do so. Here's the problem. There's over 40 DSA candidates on the ballot this year. Since 2019, 250 DSA candidates have won. You know, you mentioned part of their agenda, eliminate the Senate, pack the courts, and you have moderate Democrats now, so-called moderate Democrats or establishment, I would call them. They are saying they want to pack the courts. No longer will the American people choose their president. Amnesty for illegals, abolish borders, abolish ICE, end all deportation, defund the Department of War, eliminate cash bail, abolish prisons and police, public ownership of most corporations, a massive wealth tax, coupled with cradle to grave, womb to the tomb, socialism, communism, statism. It's called the Green New Deal. Guaranteed government daycare, guaranteed government job, guaranteed government salary, guaranteed government health care, guaranteed government retirement, and even, Jessica, guaranteed government healthy food. Don't you want to know what the government wants to feed you?
17: No, I can pick my own food, I think. I'm not here to support the DSA agenda. I'm not a member of the DSA. And there are folks who, you know, running on essentially our ticket that I don't like. And there are other people who I think most of their views are pretty compatible with not only the Democratic Party, but where base of Americans are. And you're seeing this in the change in the ways that Republicans are even talking about some of these issues, like around data centers and the way that they're talking about cost of living. And I'm just not sure that it's going to work to make this an election about the radicalism of the left when Americans are suffering so much.
0: Well, I mean, you say that, but I mean, I can go through the list of financial success of the president and nobody seems to want to talk about those. But, you know, Hispanic and African-American poverty, all time low. Incomes for the lowest 25% are now the highest they've ever been in history. Median income is now $87,600. That's the most ever. IRAs are going through the roof. That's people's retirement. That matters to them. The border is closed. Your Democratic friends voted for the largest tax cut in history, and by doing so, voted for the largest tax increase in history. We were lied to about the borders being closed and secure, and we were lied to about Joe's cognitive health. So I really don't trust Democrats a whole lot for them to get back in power.
17: I don't know. We'll see. 42 days to go?
0: 42 days to go, Jessica.
17: Yeah. Not many people who feel those accomplishments that you just rattled off. Quite the opposite. The president's approval is in the high 20s in some polls.
0: Nobody has ever polled Donald Trump correctly. I'm not buying it. I mean, you were there on election night. I told everybody at 9 in the 9 o'clock hour how this night was going to end. Everyone looked at me like I had 10 heads, and I ended up being 100% accurate. And I can tell you now, I don't know how this is all going to end in 42 days.
17: Oh, you don't know. So you're not convinced it's going to be that Republicans hold. You're just not sure.
0: No, I think they are in a position to hold because these are uncharted waters because your party's gone crazy.
17: I mean, do you think that, like, North Carolina with someone like a Roy Cooper, who you certainly think is a normal...
0: I think Roy Cooper, advantage Roy Cooper in North Carolina, advantage Ossoff in Georgia. I think that Republicans will hold Texas. I think they'll win Michigan. I think they'll win Maine. I think they'll win Iowa. I think that they're going to have to work, but they will pull out Ohio, and I think they'll pull out Alaska. That's what I think is going to happen.
17: Okay.
0: As of today.
17: Okay. Yeah. I mean, I think that we flip Maine, and I think that we get something in Alaska, Iowa, and Texas. I definitely think we're flipping North Carolina. And I do feel good about Ohio as well. I think John Husted is a lot weaker than people think. But yes, you always want to say up in the air. The polling Trump voters has been difficult in the past. But he isn't, a blessing and a curse, I guess. He's not on the ballot technically. He would like to be on the ballot, because he thinks that that's going to help everybody, but there are Republicans all over the country that are stripping him off of their websites. And what's going on?
0: There are two things to look out for. If Trump is able to get enough of his base to take this as an important midterm for him, that will help. Republicans have a massive financial advantage that they've never had before. They've got, the president has 850 million. The House has 400 plus million. The Senate has 400 plus million.
17: Yeah.
0: Their get out the vote effort is way better than the Democrats, and that's not something they can fix in 42 days.
17: The money is an enormous problem. No amount of individual candidate fundraising is going to make up for the institutional advantage. I don't know what's going to happen in Texas, because I'm sure you saw that John Cornyn and George Bush are having a fundraiser for every other Senate candidate but Ken Paxton. And I think that sends a pretty strong message. But maybe there's enough that's going to come in from MAGA Inc. to be able to, you know, be victorious over Talafrico. But I think that the...
0: Whoa, did I hear you call him Talafrico? Good for you. I'm proud of you.
17: You know that the Talafrico merch is their best-selling product.
0: Whatever works, I guess. Jessica Tarlov, co-host of the hit show The Five. I disagree. Winning arguments without losing friends. Great title. Anyway, Jessica, thank you. 800-941-SEAN. If you want to be a part of the program, we've got a lot more ground to cover, including the president's big speech before the UN today. He was so dialed in on message, on point, in front of every nation. It's definitely worth playing, and we'll get to that on the other side of the break. Quick break, right back. We'll continue on the other side.
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4: JU alum Charlotte Rose became the first American woman to win the ILCA 6 World since 2005. The Orange Park Mall celebrated its 51st anniversary with a new look, and community activists are demanding for a bigger investigation after a second case of a black baby doll at a local volleyball game has come to light. I'm Chase Bunker.
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16: On the East Beltway southbound this evening, we do have a crash before Monument to watch out for. But the good news is that's over on the left shoulder. From the WOKB Traffic Center, Brian Middleton.
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25: I'm Action News Jax. First Alert meteorologist Trevor Gibbs. First day of fall is today. We've got one more warm and humid day, then changes are on the way. That's coming up in your First Alert forecast on 104.5 WOKV.
2: First Alert traffic from the Strata Air Conditioning and Heating Traffic Center.
16: Mandarin out to Orange Park northbound on the West Beltway. You will tap the brakes crossing over the Buckman Bridge. A 12-minute ride from the 95 exits out to Blanding. From the WOKV Traffic Center, I'm Brian Middleton.

Listen, you may not know this. Do you know your car can spy on you? I mean, this is insane. You think you have privacy, you don't. I'll tell you a true story. A guy's car insurance goes up 20%. He didn't have an accident, no tickets. And so he started digging to find out what happened here. Who reported him? It turns out it was his own car. And that means every time he had a hard break, every fast merge that he made, every late night, you know, run to the border and run to Taco Bell, they chronicled that. And his automaker logged it all, unbeknownst to him. And then they sold it, unbeknownst to him, to a data broker. And then the data broker sold the information to his insurance company. And boom, his rates go up 20%. He requested his file, and it was hundreds of pages. General Motors just had to pay. They agreed to pay $12.75 million to the state of California over this exact thing. It's happening every day. 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We'll continue.

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6: I'm Chase Bunker. Our top story. While speaking to world leaders at the UN, President Trump says the world must stand united against Iran's nuclear ambition.
7: President Trump says he has a big decision to make between making a deal with Iran, allowing the country to rebuild.
8: Or do I annihilate the Islamic Republic and do it quickly, never giving them a chance to kill and destroy people and countries again.
7: The president at the UN General Assembly predicted a deal with Iran could be possible after the upcoming midterm elections. President Trump says all nations should isolate Iran economically as part of a pressure campaign.
6: That's Jared Halpern reporting. The Clay County Sheriff's Office says an inmate died after suffering a medical emergency. According to the Sheriff's Office, Cecilia Manning was booked into the Clay County Jail on September 18th on drug-related charges. The next day, Manning suffered a medical emergency. She was given Narcan and taken to the Orange Park Medical Center. Hours after being released, Manning experienced a second medical emergency where she later died. The Sheriff's Office says no force was used during Manning's arrest or her time in jail. FDLE is investigating. And the attorney for a St. Johns County woman accused in an alleged fake voter guide scheme wants her charges dropped. Breonna Jordan faces three charges, including evidence tampering. Authorities claim she created the idea to make thousands of fake voter guides in 2024. Most looked like the county's GOP guide, but with different endorsements. Three elected officials were indicted in the case. They also filed to have their charges dropped. I'm Chase Bunker for 104.5 WOKV.
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10: I'm Action News Jack's First Alert meteorologist Trevor Gibbs. A 7 on the WOKV weather meter through tonight as any areas of spotty rain come to an end. Temperatures will drop down into the 70s, but rebound back into the middle and upper 80s tomorrow. It is going to be warm for your Wednesday. A few more areas of rain expected tomorrow, and some of it could be briefly heavy, perhaps even a few storms as well. That's as a cold front passes through our area, and that's going to bring us some significant weather changes. First, with some gusty winds on Thursday, maybe still a few showers towards the beaches by Thursday, but then by Friday into the weekend, everyone gets a chance to dry out, much lower humidity. We're going to see mornings inland in the upper 50s to low 60s. 60s could make it all the way to the beaches, with sunshine in the afternoons through early next week, highs in the 80s. A beautiful stretch of weather. I'm First Alert meteorologist Trevor Gibbs.
9: First Alert traffic from the Strata Air Conditioning and Heating Traffic Center.
11: On the East Beltway southbound this evening, we still have a crash before Monument to watch out for over on the left shoulder. Make sure to slow down as you're passing by that area. And then on I-95 northbound, we do have a broken down car just before the Beltway. That's over on the shoulder. A road ranger is on scene as well as other emergency crews, so please slow down around that area as well. From the WOKV Traffic Center, I'm Brian Middleton.
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12: Flagler College earned the number one ranking for regional colleges and top private regional colleges in the 2027 Best Colleges list from U.S. News & World Report. Lindsay Clancy's legal team wants the judge who oversaw her murder trial to hold a limited inquiry.

0: into a holdout juror. And while speaking to world leaders at the UN, President Trump says the world must stand united against Iran's nuclear ambition. I'm Chase Bunker.
1: Would you like to see Medicare for All get a vote in the House and in the Senate?
2: So let me say what my values are that the American people agree overall with, is we must get to universal coverage.
3: People, parents, turning the gun on their children, then turning the gun on themselves because they're losing their jobs.
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5: 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And so is the countdown. T-minus 42 days until Election Day.
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5: 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Coming up next, our final news roundup and information overload hour.
7: All right, news roundup, information overload hour. Here's our toll-free telephone number if you want to be a part of the program. Maybe, in my mind, one of Donald Trump's best speeches ever. He's in New York at the United Nations, and he just laid out not only America's success, but American strength, American greatness, American leadership on the world stage. And he jumped around the globe, but he did it in a very, very concise and disciplined way. And unfortunately, I think a lot of people were probably at work and not able to watch or hear it. We'll play some highlights on TV tonight, but I wanted you to hear a significant portion of this because it is Donald Trump at his very best, his most disciplined, most on message. But this is the president earlier today at the UN.
8: Thank you very much, Mr. President, Mr. Secretary General, First Lady of the United States, distinguished delegates, ambassadors, and fellow leaders. It's my great honor to welcome the world to America as we celebrate 250 years of glorious freedom and independence. 2.5 centuries after the cause of liberty found its home on this continent, I can report to you with pride that America is back and our country is stronger today than ever before. Our economy is the envy of the world. Our military is the most powerful on earth. Our technology is second to none, and we are leading in virtually everything. Our energy is fueling the planet. America is rising. Our nation is growing. Our power is expanding. Our country is doing better than ever before. And our future is very, very bright. Since I took office, we have created more than 1 million new private sector jobs, and more Americans are working today by far than ever before. Last week, it was announced that the poverty rate has reached its lowest level in American history. We lifted 1.5 million Americans out of poverty last year alone, another record. The African American and Hispanic American poverty rates are at all-time lows. Real household incomes for Americans have soared to the highest level in history, 87,000 on average, surpassing the prior record that I set in my first term. From day one, my administration has worked to remove every single unnecessary regulation and obstacle to doing business in America. We passed the largest tax cuts in American history, and as a result, more money is being invested in the United States right now than has ever been invested in any nation anywhere in the world. U.S. stock markets have set 80 all-time records, and that's just in the last 12 months. We've secured commitments for $21 trillion in new investments from all over the planet, compared to less than $1 trillion in 4 years in the previous administration. 2 years ago, our country was dead, and now we have the hottest country anywhere in the world. Before I took office, we had the worst and most dangerous border on earth, and now we have the most secure border in American history. Nobody comes in unless they're invited, unless they have permission. In the past 16 months, zero illegal aliens have been admitted to the United States, and that's done by some very sophisticated people. It's not done by the Trump administration. Zero. As a result, last year we achieved the largest drop in violent crime ever recorded. The murder rate has plummeted to its lowest level in 125 years, since the year 1900. I sent our crime busters into Memphis, Tennessee, and New Orleans, Louisiana, and crime in each place went down over 80%, and it'll go down still further. More importantly, when I arrived on January 20th of last year in Washington, D.C., it was riddled with crime, and now crime is down 87%, and we're going for 100. Tourism is, if you take a look, and I guess a lot of you have been there, tourism is thriving. Restaurants are bustling, and people are proud of our nation's capital. They're proud like never before. We've invested more money in the United States military in the past 12 months than ever before. And this term, it'll be $1.5 trillion. We inherited a dark age of America from the previous administration, and we turned it into the golden age of America. The entire world is being lifted by the wealth, strength, spirit and momentum of a newly energized and a very powerful United States of America. And just as we moved quickly to address problems we inherited at home, we have acted with decisiveness and speed to reshape the world stage and solve problems that have plagued us for far too long. Every leader in this room, and your great leaders, many great leaders, I know all of you very well, but they know that given only a short time to make this world better, safer, and more prosperous for our children, for the people on earth, we have to take advantage of it. As president of the most extraordinary nation in history, I have no interest in leaving dangers to grow for another day. I do not believe in letting problems fester. They only become harder to solve. So while others have talked, I have acted. While others have spoken of peace, I have made peace. While others have ignored threats, I have confronted them. While others have talked of courage, America has shown it. While others have promised strength, I have used it to make America the most powerful country in the world. Working with many nations in this room, we are solving decades of intractable challenges, and we are settling years of unfinished business, and we're doing it well. There is no better example of a danger that was allowed to gather strength at the world's peril than the number one sponsor of terror, the Islamic Republic of Iran. For 51 years, the fanatical Iranian regime has ruled by bloodshed and mass murder, spreading death and carnage and chaos across the entire Middle East and beyond. They were the bully of the Middle East, but they are the bully no more. From the first day I entered the political arena, I've been unwavering. I will never allow Iran to have a nuclear weapon. Upon taking office last year, I immediately opened negotiations with Iran and offered them full economic cooperation in exchange for ending their nuclear program and support for terror, but they refused. They absolutely refused. That was a big mistake. Then in Operation Midnight Hammer, the U.S. military obliterated their nuclear program beneath mountains of rubble. And again, I urged Iran to make a deal, and again, they refused. The regime continued building a vast missile and drone stockpile that threatened the security of every American service member in the region and everyone else in the region. They also made a missile that was capable of hitting Europe, and they were very proud of it. I hope the Europeans realized that. Iran's goal was to complete their mad dash to a nuclear bomb from behind this conventional ballistic missile shield. If they had succeeded, that wicked regime would have been free to spread terror and death forever, knowing that any attempt to stop them would face an arsenal of nuclear annihilation. In America, we just marked the 25th anniversary of the worst terror attack in history, September 11th, which killed 3,000 people. Just a few miles from here, it was an unbelievably terrible time. In 2 weeks, we will mark the third anniversary of the October 7th attack in Israel, where terrorists funded by Iran tortured, mutilated, and killed 1,200 very innocent civilians, including dozens of Americans and many babies, babies, little, tiny, beautiful babies. Iran's supreme leader celebrated that massacre and called it a service to humanity. The same regime slaughtered over 72,000 of its citizens this year. Recently, 10,000 were killed for protesting. Just imagine such a vile regime were ever empowered to carry out large-scale terror attacks from behind a nuclear shield. This was the reality we had to confront, a reality that far too many preferred to ignore. They all ignored it. Many presidents and many others just wanted to ignore it. They were unwilling to do anything about it, but they knew the problem. After giving Iran every chance for a deal, I took action to ensure that neither the United States nor any nation in this hall would ever have to face such a nightmare, such a catastrophic problem. As a result of Operation Epic Fury, all 159 ships of their Navy are now lying at the bottom of the sea. Likewise, their Air Force is gone. Their radar is gone. Their anti-aircraft equipment is gone. Their missiles and drone manufacturing capacity is almost gone. Their economy is gone. The only thing that isn't gone is inflation, which is destroying their country and is now well over 300%. Yet even after we agreed to a ceasefire for nuclear discussions, Iran promptly violated it with brazen acts of terrorism against civilian ships from other countries. I want to thank the UN Security Council for voting overwhelmingly to pass a resolution condemning Iran's despicable terrorist attacks on commercial shipping. Thank you very much. That resolution, I'm pleased to say, received more co-sponsors from UN member nations than any Security Council resolution in history. That's something. Now we must be equally united in maintaining pressure. The United States Navy has recently escorted more than 1 billion barrels of oil out of the Strait of Hormuz, and more oil is flowing than at any point since the start of the war. We're taking 22, 25, 30, 32, and 37 ships out, respectively, every single day, every single night. But I have a big decision to make. Will a deal be made with Iran that lets them rebuild and create a far greater country than it ever was before? Maybe one of the greatest in the Middle East or even the world? Or do I annihilate the Islamic Republic and do it quickly, never giving them a chance to kill and destroy people and countries again? Do I drive them into hell with no chance of survival and no hope of future greatness or generations? But I believe we'll make a deal right after the election, because it doesn't make sense for them not to. They're waiting to see how I do in the midterm election. What they don't realize is that I'm not running. I did that already and won in a landslide. We won in a giant landslide, and I'll be here for 2.5 years. The Republican Party is running, and I'll be helping them, but I am not running. I gave absolutely no credence and will not give credence to the election when it comes to Iran. It doesn't even enter my mind. The only thing that does is that Iran will never have a nuclear weapon. The cowards and traitors, thank you. Thank you. The cowards and traitors would love to say the United States is low on munitions, but that's not true. We have more munitions than we could ever possibly even think of using, and we're building them at levels that we have never done before. We are adding to our stockpiles faster than we have ever been able to do before. Top of the line stuff. In addition, in the very near future, massive munition plants will be opening. There are 18 of them being built by the greatest defense companies in the world right now, 18 under construction. Some of them very quickly will be completed. They're almost there. And that rapid construction will be leading to very rapid deployment of missiles of every type and ammunition of every type, and we'll be able to supply our allies at a much faster rate than we're doing right now. I call on all nations to join us in enforcing the complete economic isolation of Iran until they stop their attacks on commercial shipping, relinquish their nuclear ambitions, and cease their support of terror.
7: All right, that's President Trump at the UN. We're going to have more coming up at the bottom of the half hour. Also, your calls coming up, 800-941-SEAN, as we continue. You know, Ronald Reagan once famously said, inflation is as violent as a mugger, as frightening as an armed robber, as deadly as a hitman. Yeah, Reagan had a lot of wisdom. We should usually listen. What does it mean? What does inflation mean for your money? What does it mean for your retirement savings? What does it mean for your future quality of life in retirement? Now, one of the things I've done since I was first able to save money, my mid to late 20s, is somebody told me, invest a percentage of your savings in precious metals, gold and silver. I did it then. I kept doing it. I do it today. The company that I go to and I do business with, I'm a customer of, is Gold Co. And what I love is they like people that educate themselves, that are informed when it comes to important financial decisions. That's why to get you started, they're going to give you their free gold and silver guide. It's a great kit. It's free. It's filled with critical information. And by the way, you'll also be able to see if you can qualify for an extra 10% in bonus gold or silver just for getting started. It's a great deal. As a customer, I have nothing but the best things to say about them. As a partner, they're great partners. You can give them a call now. It's 855-815-GOLD, 855-815-GOLD. One more time, 855-815-G-O-L-D. Quick break, right back. We'll get back to the president at the UN earlier today. I'm sure many of you missed it. Let me play more of that on the other side as we continue.
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0: JU alum Charlotte Rose became the first American woman to win the ILCA 6 World since 2005. The Orange Park Mall celebrated its 51st anniversary with a new look, and community activists are demanding for a bigger investigation after a second case of a black baby doll at a local volleyball game has come to light. I'm Chase Bunker.
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11: Tracking your ride down to the south side from downtown, I-95 southbound. Heaviest of your slowdowns happen as you approach Emerson, a 22-minute ride from the Fuller Warren down to the Beltway. From the WOKV Traffic Center, I'm Brian Middleton.
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15: I'm Action News Jax. First Alert meteorologist Trevor Gibbs. First day of fall is today. We've got one more warm and humid day, then changes are on the way. That's coming up in your First Alert forecast on 104.5 WOKV.
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11: Heading north on Southside Boulevard, I am seeing normal evening delays starting just past JTB and continuing through Gate Parkway, but by the time you pass Touchton, things start to ease up just a bit. From the WOKV Traffic Center, I'm Brian Middleton.

0: All right, when we come back, we'll have more President Trump's speech from earlier today at the United Nations. I mean, he was on his AAA game today and just laying out to the world American greatness and his foreign policy and why the world needs American dominance and for the cause of liberty and freedom worldwide. More on the other side. Your call's coming up, 800-941-SHAWN, as we continue.
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4: I'm Chase Bunker. Our top story, a second case of a black baby doll at a local volleyball game has come to light. This comes after two Fernandina Beach students were punished for holding a doll in the air and chanting.
5: Community activists, including the Southern Christian Leadership Conference, say that this matter is not over. They want further action by the Nassau County School District. As such, they've issued an 8-point list of demands. Those demands include an independent review of the September 10th incident and the response of school and sports staff. They also want a law enforcement review based on a police report they're filing on the incident. They're also demanding a review of previous racial bullying or harassment complaints and resolutions. They also want the district to regularly report racial or harassment claims and resolutions.
4: It's Action News Jax is on Dakota reporting. The Orange Park Mall celebrates its 51st anniversary with a new look.
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4: That's Taylor Stewart reporting. And the Jacksonville Community Action Committee and the Jacksonville Immigration Rights Alliance are joining forces for a city council mobilization ahead of tonight's budget vote. They're voicing concerns over the JSO budget and its agreements with federal immigration agencies. The groups are calling on city council to prioritize The groups are calling on city council to prioritize community well-being over increased policing and surveillance. I'm Chase Bunker for 104.5 WOKV.
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18: The 7 on the WOKV weather meter through tonight as some areas of rain come to an end and temperatures drop down into the 70s. Back into the upper 80s to near 90 tomorrow with some more areas of rain, some of which could be heavy, as a cold front actually passes through our area during the day tomorrow. It'll bring us some gusty winds on Thursday, perhaps a few showers still at the beaches Thursday. But then we see much drier and cooler air filter into the entire area by the Friday, Saturday, Sunday time frame. Mornings in the 60s, afternoons near 80. I'm First Alert meteorologist Trevor Gibbs.
2: First Alert traffic from the Strata Air Conditioning and Heating Traffic Center.
19: Southside drivers making their way up to Arlington on the east Beltway northbound. Delays really start right around JTB and continue up through Beach. A 17-minute ride from State Route 9B up to Atlantic Boulevard. And then Southside up to downtown I-95 northbound. Watch out for a crash at Bowden blocking the left lane. A 25-minute ride from the Beltway up to I-10. From the WOKV Traffic Center, I'm Brian Middleton.
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4: Flagler College earned the number one ranking for regional colleges and top private regional colleges in the 2027 Best Colleges list from U.S. News & World Report. Lindsay Clancy's legal team wants the judge who oversaw her murder trial to hold a limited inquiry into a holdout juror. And while speaking to world leaders at the U.N., President Trump says the world must stand united against Iran's nuclear ambition. I'm Chase Bunker.
0: You hear me say this all the time. I believe every single man, woman, and child on this earth was created by God. Yeah, people have a propensity to good or evil, and people get indoctrinated and get off course in life. But, you know, the word education comes from the Latin derivative educare, to bring forth from within. And in other words, that God put in every human being their unique fingerprint, unique DNA, and also their unique talents, whatever it happens to be. Discovering your talent, your calling, your passion is only the beginning. Then you have to prepare for it. Now, I've been to Regent University. I've spoken there. It's an incredible campus, but they also have one of the best online programs in the country. It's a nationally recognized Christian university, academics grounded in a biblical worldview. So in other words, students are not just preparing for a career. They're preparing to use their God-given talents to lead, to serve, to make a difference in their life and fulfill their destiny in life. Regent, by the way, has the academic credentials to back it up, more than 150 areas of study. I know my friends of mine, kids, have graduated from their law school and gone there. They love it. Regent now has been ranked among America's top national universities by U.S. News & World Report for 7 years. 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Regent University, Christian leadership to change the world. All right, we continue now with President Trump at the UN. I think one of his most consequential speeches on the world stage, and I know most of you were probably working today, didn't get a chance to hear it.
20: Since I took office, it has been my great honor to settle 8 wars, and in so doing, become friendly with the leaders of many of those countries. It was a great honor to do it. Numerous of these wars have gone on for many years and even decades. The reason I was able to make these settlements was the use of my relationships, very special relationships to this day, very, very special. Trade, the use of tariffs and the threat of tariffs, and various other reasons depending on the country. Among them, in terms of settlement, Cambodia and Thailand, Kosovo and Serbia, the Democratic Republic of the Congo, and Rwanda, Pakistan and India, Armenia and Azerbaijan, and of course the war in Gaza, which, as I stated previously, includes the return of all hostages, both living and dead. Almost every one of these countries wrote me a letter of thank you. The Prime Minister of Pakistan, terrific man, said that Donald Trump was responsible for saving 30 million lives and probably many more than that. The president of Azerbaijan said President Trump in 6 months did a miracle. It was an absolute miracle that nobody thought could be done. The prime minister of Armenia said this breakthrough would simply not have been possible without President Trump's personal engagement and his resolute commitment to peace. The president of Cambodia stated President Trump's extraordinary statesmanship, marked by his commitment to resolving conflicts and preventing catastrophic wars through visionary, innovative diplomacy, was most recently demonstrated in his decisive role in brokering an immediate and unconditional ceasefire and peace. This timely intervention, which averted a potentially devastating conflict, was vital in preventing a great loss of lives and paved the way towards the restoration of peace. The president of Rwanda said when President Trump saw the opportunity to contribute to peace, he immediately took it. This conflict has lasted for 32 years. Millions and millions of people have died. We got it settled. We've seen countless mediations and efforts, but none has succeeded in resolving the underlying issues. President Donald Trump issued a new and effective statement that really has brought great peace and space through really a breakthrough that we thought was impossible. We're working very closely with the leaders of Russia and Ukraine, and we will get that one done. It's going to happen, I think, more quickly than people understand. They've had it. 25,000 young people, mostly soldiers, a month are dying. 25,000 a month. And I look at those battlefield pictures, and I really don't want to see them anymore. It's so horrible to see. 25,000 a month, both sides. In addition, the United States and Iran will definitely get it done. We will get it done one way or the other. It's going to be done. It's going to be done fast. A lot has happened since we last gathered here 1 year ago. In January, at my direction, the United States military conducted a massive military operation penetrating deep into the Venezuelan capital, Caracas, descended on a heavily defended and fortified military base, one that was supposed to be flawless against attack, and arrested the outlaw dictator, real criminal, Nicolas Maduro. Since that day, hundreds of Venezuelan political prisoners have been freed. They've let them out of jails. And we're working closely with the leaders of Venezuela to forge a much better future for the Venezuelan people. Last month, we signed the largest oil deal in history, covering 65 billion barrels of oil, which will benefit both Venezuela and the United States enormously and help drive down the cost of energy all over the world. And that is starting to perk right now. It's coming out. The biggest oil companies in the world are going in, and the numbers are absolutely incredible. When you add the United States and Venezuela together, we have more than 60% of the oil in the world. So it's perhaps the biggest deal. It was a war, but it's perhaps the biggest deal ever made. To the victor belong the spoils. You've all heard that. Our actions in Venezuela are proof that the United States will no longer permit threats to America to gain a foothold anywhere in the Western Hemisphere. And if necessary, we will use our unmatched military might to secure the vital national interests of the United States. As you know, Venezuela had the finest equipment in the world from other countries, and guess what? It didn't work. Didn't even come close to working. For decades, other administrations allowed much of this region to be dominated by vicious gangs and bloodthirsty drug cartels, destabilized by uncontrolled migration and infiltrated by hostile foreign adversaries, foreign, sick, demented adversaries. But not anymore. We are reasserting American power, including American military power where necessary, in our region and around the world to create a safer future for all of us. It's happening, and it's happening quickly. Upon taking office, I designated the drug cartels as foreign terrorist organizations and unleashed the United States Armed Forces to eliminate them. The cartels are the ISIS of the Western Hemisphere, not good people. They're enemies at war with civilization, using murder, rape, torture, and extortion as instruments of terror. Like ISIS, they should be killed exiled or detained as enemy combatants without the possibility of release, which is what we're doing. To that end, the United States has carried out dozens of strikes on cartel drug boats, destroying 97% of the drugs coming into the ocean and sea. You've seen it. They disappear very quickly, and we're down 90%. They're down 97%. Nobody thought that was possible. It was a big source of delivery. And 3 months ago, we terminated the leader of the Venezuelan gang, Tren de Aragua. Mexico is the epicenter of the cartel violence, unfortunately. It's unacceptable for the United States to share a 2,000-mile border with a territory controlled by enemy cartels. So Mexico must reclaim control of its soil from the enemies of humanity. My administration is also seeking a fundamental change in the situation in Cuba, where the communist regime is under great pressure, the biggest pressure they've ever been under. It's an absolutely failed state. It's failing like never before, and it will fall. Marco Rubio is handling a negotiation. He's deep into negotiations with Cuba. Let's see what happens. We'll not allow a haven for foreign adversaries to threaten America on our own doorstep. It's right at our doorstep. The Cuban regime has also spent decades coordinating with the left-wing radicals and communist networks here in the United States. As our State Department has detailed, they've cultivated ties to subversive and radical groups such as the Communist Party USA, Antifa, and the Democrat Socialists of America. Communism will never be coming to America, but freedom will be coming to Cuba, and safety and security will be coming to Mexico. I'm very proud to tell you we have a very good relationship with the Mexican government. We made great strides, very great strides with Mexico. They don't want the cartels either. And when that day comes, this entire region will be a better, safer, and more beautiful place in which to live and thrive. As I announced just days ago, the United States has also reached an unprecedented agreement regarding the northern frontier of North America, the large and strategically vital piece of land known as Greenland. This agreement made with the Kingdom of Denmark, an incredible, beautiful country, and the Greenland people itself, gives the United States permanent control over security and all other needs on that territory. We will have the complete ability to do what is necessary to defend the American continent and also Europe and other places. Led by Ambassador Michael Waltz here at the United Nations, we have also worked with many countries in this room to implement the most sweeping UN reforms in history. We cut the UN budget for the first time ever, slashing it by 15% in 2026 and eliminating more than 4,000 positions from the UN bureaucracy. The United Nations has great, great potential. I've said that for many years. But it must stop imposing the far-left agenda of globalist bureaucrats who nobody ever elected. Last year, my administration was forced to intervene to stop an obscure UN body, the International Maritime Organization, from secretly establishing a first-ever global carbon tax, a very expensive tax, to raise international shipping costs by 10 to 20% and maybe more than that. There is no global government, and while I'm president, there will be no global taxes. The United States is equally opposed to the out-of-control institution known as the International Criminal Court. We will never allow U.S. service members or anyone else to be investigated or given show trials by an anti-American tribunal with no jurisdiction over us. They're an evil group of people. I call on all nations that are members of the ICC to officially resign from this rogue institution immediately. It is equally unacceptable that with all the genuine atrocities in the world, the UN's top human rights officials spend their time criticizing the United States for protecting our children from transgender mutilization and transgender insanity and enforcing our immigration laws. What they do is unbelievable, what they do. It's transgender mutilization of our children. The craven hypocrites of Human Rights Council have little to say about the persecution of Christians. I mean, Christians are being persecuted all over the world. It's not even believable. I never thought I'd say it, but it's been happening for a long time. So this is persecution of Christians or the crimes of the world's most repressive regimes, yet they want America to open up our borders to gangs and criminals from world's most dangerous places. They want the worst people to come in from the worst places on earth, and we don't do it anymore. We did do it, but we don't do that anymore. It is deeply ironic that the United Nations has an entire institution, the UNESCO group of people and countries, devoted to protecting cultural heritage, yet with their ceaseless promotion of mass migration, these globalists are actively destroying the greatest cultures and most extraordinary heritage in all of history. There is no human right to illegal immigration, but there is a right to remain a sovereign nation, and we want to remain a sovereign nation, and so should you. The United States also totally rejects any attempt to construct a globalist scheme to control for the artificial intelligence being spoken of so much now, hereinafter officially called super intelligence, changing the name.
0: All right, that was President Trump earlier today at the UN. I mean, no holds barred. I think one of his better speeches, certainly before a worldwide audience, and he was just right on message. 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
4: JU alum Charlotte Rose became the first American woman to win the ILCA 6 World since 2005. The Orange Park Mall celebrated its 51st anniversary with a new look, and community activists are demanding for a bigger investigation after a second case of a black baby doll at a local volleyball game has come to light. I'm Chase Bunker.
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19: Checking the drive I-95 northbound this evening. We do have a crash at Bowden blocking two left lanes. Delays stretch for over 2 miles, and you're spending at least 20 minutes in those slowdowns. Think about taking Phillips Highway northbound as an alternate. From the WOKV Traffic Center, I'm Brian Middleton.
5: 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Raised in Jacksonville by a single mother, Nixon has built her career on a fiery brand of grassroots activism, taking on battles for public education, housing affordability, and progressive economic reform. 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
19: Heading out on the Arlington Expressway eastbound, we do have a broken down car before University. FDOT says it is over on the right shoulder. From the WOKV Traffic Center, I'm Brian Middleton.
29: Sean Hannity, Brian Kilmeade, and Eric Erickson. 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

0: right, that's going to wrap things up for today. We have UN Ambassador Michael Waltz tonight as the president gives an incredible speech at the UN. Also, Josh Hawley, Mehmet Oz, Brianna Lyman. Yeah, guess what? NYU, now the largest homeless development in New York City. She's going there today. Also, Senate Majority Leader John Thune. We have a lot to ask him. All coming up tonight at 9. We'll see you then back here tomorrow. Thank you for making this show possible.
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8: I'm Chase Bunker. Our top story: while speaking to world leaders at the UN, President Trump says the world must stand united against Iran's nuclear ambition.
9: President Trump says he has a big decision to make between making a deal with Iran, allowing the country to rebuild,
10: or do I annihilate the Islamic Republic and do it quickly, never giving them a chance to kill and destroy people and countries again.
9: The president at the UN General Assembly predicted a deal with Iran could be possible after the upcoming midterm elections. President Trump says all nations should isolate Iran economically as part of a pressure campaign.
8: That's Jared Halpern reporting. The Clay County Sheriff's Office says an inmate died after suffering a medical emergency. According to the Sheriff's Office, Cecilia Manning was booked into the Clay County Jail on September 18th on drug-related charges. The next day, Manning suffered a medical emergency. She was given Narcan and taken to the Orange Park Medical Center. Hours after being released, Manning experienced a second medical emergency where she later died. The Sheriff's Office says no force was used during Manning's arrest or her time in jail. FDLE is investigating. And the attorney for a St. Johns County woman accused in an alleged fake voter guide scheme wants her charges dropped. Breonna Jordan faces 3 charges, including evidence tampering. Authorities claim she created the idea to make thousands of fake voter guides in 2024. Most looked like the county's GOP guide, but with different endorsements. 3 elected officials were indicted in the case. They also filed to have their charges dropped. I'm Chase Bunker for 104.5 WOKV.
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5: To 7 on the WOKV weather meter through tonight as some areas of rain come to an end and temperatures drop down into the 70s. Back into the upper 80s to near 90 tomorrow with some more areas of rain, some of which could be heavy, as a cold front actually passes through our area during the day tomorrow. It'll bring us some gusty winds on Thursday, perhaps a few showers still at the beaches Thursday. But then we see much drier and cooler air filter into the entire area by the Friday, Saturday, Sunday time frame. Mornings in the 60s, afternoons near 80. I'm First Alert meteorologist Trevor Gibbs.
4: First Alert traffic from the Strata Air Conditioning and Heating Traffic Center.
6: Oh, your way down to the south side on the East Beltway southbound. Stop and go between Merrill and St. John's Bluff Road. A 16-minute ride from the Dane's Point down to Butler Boulevard. And then leaving downtown and heading to the south end, I-95 southbound. You will tap the brakes around Emerson and University. And right now, also at least 16 minutes from the Fuller Warren down to the Beltway. From the WOKV Traffic Center, I'm Brian Middleton.
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0: the UN booked Don Trump, but they got Don Rickles on a wild spectacle over at the United Nations. We're going to preview it on a big Tuesday episode of Fox Across America with Jimmy Failla.
1: You're about to hear the greatest speech you've ever heard.
0: Oh, and it's only going to get greater. Stacked deck today. Brian Brenberg, he hosts 3 hours of business television a day. He is actually going to get us up to speed on how this back and forth at the UN is actually affecting your bottom line. Looks like the price of oil going down with some good news out of Saudi Arabia. We're also going to have a grown-up chat. It is Tuesday.

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15: If you're heading up to Yulee this evening, I-95 northbound, at least a 14-minute ride from the Beltway up to State Road 200. From the WOKV Traffic Center, I'm Brian Middleton.

0: 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And
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10: To 7 on the WOKV weather meter through tonight as some areas of rain come to an end and temperatures drop down into the 70s. Back into the upper 80s to near 90 tomorrow with some more areas of rain, some of which could be heavy as a cold front actually passes through our area during the day tomorrow. It'll bring us some gusty winds on Thursday, perhaps a few showers still at the beaches Thursday, but then we see much drier and cooler air filter into the entire area by the Friday, Saturday, Sunday time frame. Mornings in the 60s, afternoons near 80. I'm First Alert meteorologist Trevor Gibbs.
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12: Jimmy, back in action for a big hour of Fox Across America. We got a stacked deck, as the kids like to say. Caroline Sunshine, some say she is the favorite to be the next White House press secretary. We'll find out what she says. A veteran of the Trump White House. She was actually a star on the Disney Channel before she got into politics. Today, her ship truly sails in as she joins Fox Across America, an audio safe space for cool people where everybody is welcome, regardless of what you vote for, identify as, or happen to be attracted to. You can be a Republican, you can be a Democrat, just don't be a boom. There we go. I should remind you that Brian Brenberg is going to be here as well. Brenberg hosts 3 hours a day of business television. But I want to get his appraisal of this upcoming sit down between Trump and Xi Jinping, because we're being told the financial ramifications, if in fact they reach some sort of a larger trade agreement, are massive for this country. It's a lot of really good indicators as we go towards the midterms in terms of the economy and the potential, you know, for people to elevate the quality of everything in their lives. Like the stat that came out last week is we had the lowest recorded poverty rate in the history of this country, and we hit the highest level of median household income. Now, you might be sitting there right now in between those two realities. You're not at the bottom of the poverty barrel, but you're getting punched in the nuts a little bit in life. You're not at the top where the highest median income is. But the reality for you is that the potential to do better

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0: a time when politicians would destroy the type of tape I'm about to play you of Abdul Al-Sayed saying he's definitely going to make people pay more in taxes if he gets elected. Traditionally, you would do everything you could to identify old stupid statements like this, have them destroyed. I mean, do you remember how much trouble George H.W. Bush got in for saying, read my lips, no new taxes, only to wind up raising taxes, at which point they lit his poll numbers on fire. And it wasn't his intent to do so, but a war effort and other challenges with the domestic agenda drove George H.W. Bush's Republican majority to raise taxes. Unfortunately, okay, these guys aren't doing it by accident or because of politics as usual. They're doing it because they're economically illiterate. Everybody running on the Democratic Socialist side of the aisle just thinks you can call rich people the devil and all of America's problems are going to go away. The only problem there is we're already paying a higher rate of taxes than we ever have in the history of this country. Our government has never taken in more money than it does right now, and we've never been in a higher level of debt because of it.
1: That is financial lunacy.
0: Really think about that. We've never taken in more money, and we've never owed money as a result of that because people just keep spending it. It's like somebody who buys a house, it goes up in value, so they refinance it and take the equity out. Well, we've actually done that five times over, you know, when it comes to the national debt and the money we bring in. But here is Abdul Al-Sayed flat out saying, we're going to make you pay more in taxes. This is clip 14.
2: I think it is time for us to realize that our country was its most prosperous when we were willing to tax folks who had won at the game of capitalism, to invest so that everybody else could play the game of capitalism. And, you know, a lot of people like to call me a socialist. I'm actually not a socialist.
0: Oh my gosh, he's actually not a socialist, is how he describes himself. He says, I'm not a socialist.
3: Such an idiot.
0: I mean, good gosh. But understand, there was a time when we taxed people had won at the game of life of socialism. That's the claim. That's the narrative. But you understand that time never went away. 1% of the people pay 50% of the taxes. So if you're going to talk to me about fairness and equity, should 1% be in charge of 50%? Probably not. That being said, they do make that kind of money and their tax debt happens to be that significant. But you understand the reason we're $40 trillion in debt is not because we don't spend enough money. It's not because we don't take in enough money. It's that we have, as Donald Trump liked to say,
4: we have people in Washington that don't know what they're doing.
0: Okay, except they do. Because the more things we task the government with doing, the more money they can charge the rest of us to do it.
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9: Fox News, I'm Tom Rigotti. President Trump delivering his speech before the United Nations General Assembly today and reiterating his threat to Iran. Fox Business Network's Edward Lawrence reports.
10: The president says he's open to a deal, but is contemplating total annihilation for the Iranian leaders. Now, the chokehold on the Strait of Hormuz pushed up oil prices, which increased gas prices.
9: Iran's president addresses the General Assembly tomorrow. A Republican senator is calling for a congressional probe of President Trump's oldest son. Fox's Lisa Brady has details.
11: In a letter to the Senate Judiciary Committee, Utah Senator John Curtis says Donald Trump Jr. should be investigated over his business dealings and subpoenaed after a Russian oligarch paid for some of his wedding celebrations earlier this year. The bride, Bettina Trump, has called Umar Kremlev a dear friend.
9: The president did not attend the wedding. 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